That was a corny stunt for Macabre to play. If I were a corpse, I wouldn't go around frightening confessions out of murderous young ladies. I'd rather be seen dead. And speaking of death scenes, have you ever heard the one about the ambitious ghoul who left no stone unturned? Well, friends, it's time once again to close that creaking door. Until next week at the same time, when we'll be back with a little hunk of horror. You'll be sure to listen, won't you? Until next week, then. Good night.

0: 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Another adventure of George Valentine.
1: Personal notice. Danger is my stock and trade. If it's something you can't handle and it must remain strictly confidential, you got a job for me, George Valentine. Write full details.
2: Dear Mr. Valentine, I've worked very hard to get what I want out of life. A successful marriage. A husband who's highly respected in the community. Everything. Now, by one of her foolish whims, my own sister threatens to destroy all that. She's been missing for 2 days and must be found without any publicity. That's why I'm calling on you.
3: Calling on you instead of the police. Phone me this afternoon when my husband is sure not to be here. Tuxedo Lake, 673. I'll be at your office any time you say. Signed, Edith Wilder.
1: Tuxedo Lake, huh? Uh-huh. That little body of water's become very fashionable lately.
3: Well, I don't want to sound grasping, George, but if the Wilders live on the exclusive island in Tuxedo Lake...
1: Yeah, I know, Brooksy. The fee could be a thing of beauty. All right, call Mrs. Wilder for an appointment at the office tomorrow morning.
2: After thinking it over, Mr. Valentine, I decided to bring Angela's husband with me.
4: Oh, Edith, you shouldn't have hired this man's services. Angela is free to do anything she chooses now.
2: Leave this to me, Walter. This is my sister's husband, Mr. Philiston.
1: Mr. Philiston?
5: How do you do?
1: My assistant, Miss Brooks.
3: How do you do?
2: How do you do?
1: Do you mind if she takes some notes? So far, I'm in the dark about this whole thing.
3: Anytime you're ready.
2: It'll take just a few not very pleasant words. Angela's disappeared again. This time, there's every reason to believe it'll cause a scandal none of us will ever live down.
4: Oh, Edith.
1: Mrs. Wilder, just how old is your sister?
2: Well, she's 2 years younger than I am, 42. You'll get all the information you need, and I'm sure you'll know just how to proceed.
4: You may as well tell him the whole truth, Edith, as long as you've gone this far.
2: Walt,
3: do you want me to put all this down, George?
1: No, Brooksy, I think we'll get to the point right now. Look, Mrs. Wilder, what about the whole truth?
2: Oh, I wanted to avoid that.
4: You see, Mr. Valentine, I'm Angela's third husband.
1: Take it down from here, Brooksy.
3: Right, George.
4: The third man she's married through a matrimonial agency.
2: And now corresponding with another man before she's even divorced from Walter.
1: Oh, I see.
2: No matter what happens, this must never come out. You don't know how people are out at Tuxedo Lake. Even if my own husband found this out...
1: When I put the word confidential in my ad, Mrs. Wilder, I meant it. Now, Mr. Philiston, are you sure your wife was corresponding with another man?
4: Yes, I found a letter from him and his picture in a bureau drawer. I tore it up right in front of her face and threw it in the fire.
1: Well, that wasn't very smart. It might have helped you get a divorce without paying through the nose.
4: Oh, I realize that now.
1: What do you mean by that?
4: Last Monday, I had lunch with Angela. She said she'd settle for $20,000 in cash in our house on Tuxedo Island.
1: And you mean you just shelled out $20,000 like that?
4: Yes, that same afternoon. It seemed the easiest way. She threatened to sue me for desertion if I left her and take all the money I have if she took me to court and tied up my contracts. I'm a builder, you know, and it would cost me much more than that.
2: I just want you to bring Angela back here before she causes a scandal that will wreck all our lives.
1: Mr. Philiston, would you recognize the man in that picture if you ever saw him?
4: I can't be sure. I suppose so. I was so upset I don't even remember the name, if there was one.
3: George, don't you think we ought to get the name of that marriage club?
4: I ought to know that. That's the way I met her. It's the Selby Friendship Club. Meet your companion for life.
2: The important thing is this, Mr. Valentine. Walter is staying with me and my husband on the island. So far, we only told Richard that Angela is off visiting some friends. It must remain that way.
1: Okay, I'll do my best. You'd better give me the keys to your place, Philiston. Maybe I can pick up a lead there.
4: Here you are. That's that. When a woman is just over 40, well over 60...
2: Oh, this is no time for you to feel sorry for yourself, Walter.
1: Hey, Brooksy, take these keys. I'll meet you on the landing at Tuxedo Lake in a couple of hours. Then we'll go over to Mr. Philiston's house.
3: Okay, George.
2: Well, what are you going to do, Mr. Valentine?
1: Pay a visit to the Selby Friendship Club. See what I can find out about Angela's unknown suitor. Now, Mr. Selby, I'm afraid I'm not mistaken.
6: I can't believe it, Mr. Valentine.
5: Not Angela Kramer Holloway, Philiston.
1: Amazing how you remember the names of all her husbands. But, of course, you've been providing her with them for years.
5: Young man, I don't like your cynical tone.
1: So sorry. I guess I got out of the wrong side of the bed this morning.
5: The Friendship Club serves a very definite purpose.
1: Yeah, I know.
5: Bringing together people with identical interests has proven much more successful than aimless courtships and haphazard romances. Our motto is, meet your companion for life.
1: Such as Mrs. Angela Kramer Holloway Philiston.
5: Of course, there are exceptions.
1: All right,
5: but
1: let's skip the spiel, Cupid. It stands to reason that if Angela got the romantic urge again, she'd patronize the Friendship Club, which gave us such excellent service in the past.
5: Well, I'm sorry to disappoint you, sir. I know of no correspondence between Mrs. Philiston and any of my clients.
1: You sure about that?
5: In fact, Mr. Valentine, I tore up Angela's card in our files. After a year, I assume she was blissfully united with that nice elderly Mr. Philiston.
1: Well, don't get a nervous breakdown, friend. You can always type another card. Now, look, you put out a bulletin, don't you? Listing the different eager beavers bent on matrimony?
5: Yes, indeed. Once every month.
1: Well, if I could get a hold of your latest bulletin, maybe Mr. Philiston could spot the man he saw in that letter.
5: Unfortunately, the new bulletin won't be off the press at the Bixby Printers for another week. Then I shall be glad to let you see one.
1: Thanks a lot.
5: Oh, don't mention it. But if you think I'm just one of those fly-by-night marriage bureaus, you're sadly mistaken. I've spent 30 years bringing together people who thought they didn't have a soulmate in the
1: Goodbye,
5: world.
1: Goodbye, Mr. Selby.
3: Well, George, looks as though this trip to Philiston's house wasn't worth the boat ride across the lake.
1: Yeah, Angel. Everything neat as a pin inside there. Not a sign of violence anywhere.
3: Well, we don't have much to work on, do we?
1: Well, I thought I could get something out of Selby. That was a complete washout.
3: Well, George.
1: Yeah, Brooksy?
3: May I say something? I mean, as a woman.
1: I wouldn't have you say it any other way.
3: Oh. Well, did you notice Mrs. Philiston's closets?
1: Like any other woman's? Why?
3: Stuffed to overflowing with furs, lined with dozens of dresses and racks of shoes.
1: Look, this is no time to comment on feminine extravagance, Angel.
3: Yeah, but how about feminine psychology?
1: Huh?
3: Well, members of our sex just don't leave all those frills and fripperies behind, especially when we're supposed to be running off with another man.
1: Yeah. Hey, wait a minute, Brooksy. You got something.
3: Mm-hmm.
1: Look, get to a phone.
3: Okay, I saw one in the living room.
1: Call the Wilders. If Edith doesn't want to walk over here, ask her for a quick inventory of her sister's things.
3: Of course. She'll know if Angela took anything with her.
1: How do you like that? She can't just be missing. Nothing
6: is
1: simple.
6: Nothing ever is, my friend.
1: Hey, where did you come from?
6: Who are you, one of Angela's friends? It's hard to tell. Sometimes they're young, sometimes they're old.
1: What have you got to do with Angela?
6: Oh, nothing. I'm just her son.
1: Son?
6: So you see, I speak with authority. Can I get you a drink?
1: Well, if you're her son, aren't you at all concerned about what's happened to her since Monday?
6: I haven't been able to sleep one single night.
1: Now, that's obvious.
6: I have the greatest admiration for my mother and her assorted husband. I'm Bud Kramer. I spring from Mama's number one marriage club bargain. Are you going to be the fourth, Papa?
1: The name's Valentine. I'm here to see if I can find your mother.
6: Get out.
1: Hey, now, wait a minute.
6: I said get out! If you never find her, it'll be the best break I ever got. This house will belong to me, and I'll come into some money.
1: If you don't stop sticking your chin in my face, son, I'm going to have to do something about it.
6: Oh, it's fine to have a mother you can respect. You know, you can always help her with her letters when she decides it's time for another husband. Well, didn't you hear me? Get out of here!
1: Let's not be a problem, huh?
6: Throw up my arm.
1: You'd better go upstairs and go to bed. You've had a busy night, and you've been getting around today, too. Go on, sleep it off.
6: Yeah, I'll do that. I'll sing myself to sleep with Brahms' lullaby. Or maybe I'll make it Mother McCree. Be sure to find my mother, will it? Tell her how much a little boy needs her.
3: George, who was that? What did he mean?
1: We'll get
3: he
1: to him later. What did Edith say?
3: Hmm. Well, it's the strangest thing, darling.
1: Yeah, what is?
3: Edith says apparently Angela didn't take a stitch of clothing with her. And you know that blue plaid dress hanging over the chair in her bedroom?
1: Yeah, I saw it.
3: Well, Walter said that was the one she wore the day he gave her the $20,000 and she disappeared.
1: With a towel around her or a bathing suit? Oh, no, Brooksy, this doesn't whack up at all.
3: Yeah, I know.
1: It's beginning to look more like something for homicide, not missing persons.
3: Well, Lieutenant Riley is just going to love us when we present him with this case.
1: Well, of course, we're not sure yet. Brooksy, I'm going to take one more stab at keeping this confidential.
3: Meaning?
1: A visit to Bixby Printers. I'd like to get a preview of next month's bulletin of the Friendship Club.

0: I know Selby's bulletin hasn't come out yet, Mr. Bixby, but could I take a look at the advance proofs?
1: Well, I suppose I could do that for you. They're right over here.
2: Oh, we'll have them back in the morning. We just want someone to take a look at.
1: I take it, Mr. Valentine, you're from the police.
0: Well, let's just say I'm working with the police.
1: Well, okay, just so long I don't lose any time on the job. Yeah, they're right here in this file. I just had them out a couple hours ago. Selby called up and wanted something ripped out before he went to press.
2: Oh. George, that would be after you talked to him.
0: Yeah, I know. Look, Bixby, have you got that part Selby wanted left out?
2: Was there a picture of a man in it?
1: No, as I remember it, it was the listing of a lady. She must have changed her mind. Happens all the time. Sent the picture back to Mr. Selby by messenger. But here's the copy that went with it, if you want to see it.
0: Yeah. Friendship Club member number 40. Young, attractive divorcee. Amiable, fun-loving, anxious to live life to the fullest. Major interests, good books, cooking, and so forth and so on.
2: Well, that's a dead end.
0: Yeah. All right, Mr. Bixby, we'll have these back to you in the morning first thing. I'll get back, Brooksy.
2: You know, I'm beginning to feel like a Tuxedo Lake commuter.

0: It's all very well to be exclusive, George, but I'd hate to make this trip to the island every time I came home late.
1: Yeah, it is kind of dark, Angel. But that green light way up ahead, that's the Philistine dock.
0: Say, what happens if Mr. Philiston doesn't recognize any of these Romeos in the bulletin as Angela's boyfriend?
1: Well, suspecting what we do, Brooksy, we'll just have to dump the case in Lieutenant Riley's lap tomorrow morning.
0: We won't be giving him much to work on, except our suspicions.
1: And the fact that when a woman walks around with $20,000 in cash, she just naturally... Hey, Brooksy, that motorboat coming toward us.
0: Well, they can see us. They've got their searchlight right on us.
1: Well, I can't see a thing with that glare.
0: Turn, George, turn. They're coming right at us.
1: I'm trying. What's the matter with you? Oh, can't you see it?

0: We'll return to tonight's adventure, George Valentine, in just a moment. Meanwhile, a word about preparedness and that summer holiday. If you're planning a vacation trip with the family car, here's a suggestion from a whole group of service folks, the men at Standard stations and at independent Chevron gas stations. As soon as you can, stop in. They'll be glad to give your car a troubleshooting vacation check. It's no fun to be way out in the middle of nowhere with a broken fan belt or sparkless spark plugs or a radiator that wants to be a geyser. To guard against that kind of mishap on your vacation, get a bumper-to-bumper inspection before you leave. Comes the day you're ready to start out, make sure your car has its two best highway friends, Chevron Supreme Gasoline and RPM Motor Oil. Wherever your vacation takes you in the West, just keep in mind that the men at independent Chevron gas stations and Standard stations say and mean, we'll take better care of your car. And now back to tonight's adventure of George Valentine. A small outboard motorboat heading toward the island in Tuxedo Lake. Suddenly, out of the darkness roars a powerful motorboat. Its searchlight blinding George and Claire. A sudden terrifying crash as the boat upsets, leaving its shaken occupants to struggle ashore. And now, a few minutes later, in front of the fireplace in the Philistine home, George and Claire are trying to puzzle out just what they might have stumbled on in this strange case of Angela Philistine. Angela, still married but corresponding with a matrimonial club, and now missing for days.
1: Oh, George, this fire feels wonderful.
2: Yeah, it sure does. Well, there's one thing, sure. Whoever just tried to feed us to the fish is right here on Tuxedo Lake.
1: Yeah, but what is it we know that we don't know we know?
2: Oh, Brooksy, at this point, I don't know from nothing. The three people who might possibly want us out of the way are right here on this island. Bud Kramer, Angela's son, who hates his own mother.
1: Mr. Philistine, who got such a raw deal from Angela, the one and only time he used the services of the Friendship Club.
2: Yeah, that's right. And Sister Edith, who said she'd do anything to keep a breath of scandal from the swank shores of Tuxedo Island.
1: All this doesn't exactly give you a comfortable feeling, does it?
2: Brooksy, before we see Lieutenant Riley in the morning, we're going to check every boat tied up around this lake. Hey, come here, Brooksy.
1: Huh? George, the Philistine boat.
2: Yeah, the Angela. Tied up right here in front of the house, as innocent as you please. And look at this big dent right here on her nose, all the paint scraped off.
1: Well, it looks more and more like it has to be one of those three.
2: Yeah.
1: Hey,
2: what the?
1: There's somebody out there in the lake, George.
2: Oh, what a night. Just hope whoever was using this boat tonight left the keys in it.

0: Valentine, I've told you. I went into the village to celebrate.
1: Sounds funny to me, bud.
2: What have you got to celebrate with your mother missing?
0: Well, that's what I was celebrating.
1: Let's skip that routine.
0: I was feeling pretty good, so I thought I'd swim across the lake.
2: Clothes and all?
0: Seemed like a good idea at the time. Suddenly, I had to prove to myself that I was a reasonable facsimile of a man.
1: Yeah.
0: Guess I'm not in very good shape.
1: How about this version, bud? You tied up the Angela after you plowed into us, and you were swimming away from the island toward the shore.
2: Then you'd be in the clear.
0: I don't know what you two are talking about.
1: We'll see about that later. Now, you go upstairs to your room and stay there.
0: Look, you can't order me around.
1: I said go to your room.
0: Yeah, go to your room, buddy. When I was a kid, whenever I was in the way, Angela would say, go to your room, buddy. My adoring mother. Fun loving. Anxious to live life to the fullest. Oh, where's my wandering mother tonight?
2: I can't help feeling sorry for that boy, George.
1: To tell you the truth, I wasn't listening to him very hard.
2: What?
1: These red flagstones in front of the fireplace.
2: Yeah, what about them?
1: Red stains on red flagstones wouldn't show up very clearly ordinarily. But the light of the fire brings him out.
2: Huh?
1: Look at him, Brooksy.
2: Is that blood?
1: Could be. This might be the sign of violence we didn't find when we went over this place before.
2: Well, if you're right, Lieutenant Riley will certainly have something to work on when we come back here in the morning.
1: And if I'm right, Brooksy, it means Angela Philiston was murdered.
3: Right, Valentine. Where are these bloodstains you dragged me out here to see?
2: But George, they're gone.
1: Wait a minute. What is this? Someone scrubbed these flagstones clean during the night.
3: You don't say.
1: Oh, what a metal midget I turned out to be. I should have stayed right here while you went back to town, Brooksy.
2: But how could anybody know what we found?
1: Oh, well, at least I'm bright enough to know the answer to that one. Somebody knew every move we made last night.
3: Ah! Stop sounding like a bee picture. Next, you'll be talking about trap doors and hidden passages.
2: Oh, that's not fair, Lieutenant Riley.
3: I get dragged out of bed. I bring the best men in the department out here with me. They dredge the lake, and all they're coming up with is some undernourished trout.
1: All right, Riley. Give me a chance to think, will you?
3: Hayes here. Look at him. One of the best men in our lab, crawling around on his knees like a charwoman looking for something that isn't here.
4: I'll be through here in a minute, Lieutenant.
3: Oh, I can't thank you enough for that bracing, invigorating trip across the lake, Valentine, but I've got better things to do with my time!
1: Lieutenant, somebody tried to run us down on the lake last night, and he was using Philiston's boat.
3: Yeah.
4: Lieutenant.
3: Yeah, what is it, Hayes?
5: These red particles between the cracks in the floor here. They might mean something.
1: All right, be careful with those, Hayes. Very careful.
5: Got them in this bottle. You want to initial the label, Lieutenant, in case we ever need it for evidence?
3: Yeah, sure. But just remember this, Valentine. If this proves to be ketchup from the weenie roast they had in this fireplace, I'll... So help me, I'll do it!
1: What do you say we wait and see, Lieutenant? It may not be ketchup at all. Just barbecue sauce. The kind that's too hot to handle.
3: Well, Valentine was right. It was blood, all right. Human blood.
6: Angela's? I don't understand. Who'd want to kill her?
7: Oh, I can't believe it.
1: We found it's the same blood type as your sister's, Mrs. Wilder.
7: Oh, no. No.
2: Now, that's not going to help at all, Mrs. Wilder.
7: Oh, I know I may have sounded selfish and petty. Just thinking of the scandal Angela might cause, but now that it looks as though my sister was murdered, none of that matters.
3: All right, folks, all right. Let's settle down and do some straight talking, huh? Mr. Philiston.
6: Yes, Lieutenant.
3: Well, this is the way it shapes up. Your wife never left the island. If she did, she was carried out after she was murdered in front of that fireplace. And we'll find the body if we have to dig up every inch around Tuxedo Lake.
6: Lieutenant, I admit I wanted to hate Angela when I found out what she was doing. But I'll give everything I own to find the man who killed her.
7: Mr. Valentine, you were trying to track down the man Angela was corresponding with. What did you find out at that friendship club?
1: I did have some pictures for Mr. Philiston to identify. But they're all at the bottom of the lake now.
2: Yes, very convenient.
3: About the $20,000, Mr. Philiston, that you were supposed to have given your wife.
6: No, what about it?
3: We checked into all of your accounts. There's no record of any withdrawal like that.
6: Well, I took that money out of a safe deposit box.
1: Well, that's not where most people keep that much money, is it, Mr. Philiston?
6: Oh, no, but being in the building game, it pays to be able to put your hands on ready cash.
3: All right, that's your story.
6: Oh, I know what you're thinking, but you're wrong. Maybe it was foolish to resort to a marriage club, but I was lonely. She never brought me any happiness, but I never heard Angela.
3: Well, we're going to stay right here at headquarters because we got a lot of things to talk about. I'm still checking on Bud Kramer's story. All he does is prattle about his amiable, fun-loving mother.
1: Oh, he's still at it, huh? Look, Brooksie.
2: Yes, George.
1: You stick right here. Lieutenant, you don't mind if I duck out for a few minutes, do you?
3: Oh, I won't waste time asking you why.
1: Oh, but I'll tell you. There's a little angle to this case I overlooked, but I'm going to take care of it.

0: That, Cupid, get to the point.
1: Yes, yes, of course. I suppose I should have told you that Angela was the second wife of Walter Phillison met through the Friendship Club.
0: Well, well, surprise.
1: That's the truth.
0: Some names, Selby, some facts.
1: Well, the name of Phillison's first wife was Frieda Merritt. She was a widow, pretty well off.
0: Yeah?
1: They were married 5 years ago, and then she...
0: Then what?
1: She was out alone fishing. About 2 years ago, her boat turned over and she was drowned. But it was an accident, Mr. Valentine. The police said it was.
0: Uh-huh. Better get your hat, Selby.
1: Why, where are we going?
0: Police headquarters. I want you to repeat that story to Lieutenant Riley. I think we found the answer to just what's been happening over there on Tuxedo Island.

0: Well, thanks, Mr. Selby. Now, what about this, Philiston?
1: I suppose I should have known this would have come out anyway.
2: Why didn't you tell us before that you got your first wife through Selby's friendship club?
3: Yes, you made us believe you were just a lonely man. And that was the first time you ever did anything like that.
1: Does any man ever want to admit that he was played for a fool twice?
0: What's that supposed to mean?
1: Frieda and I went too happy after a while.
0: And she died. Well, believe me, we're going to check into that accident, and much more thoroughly this time, now that we know what we're looking for.
1: That was an accident.
0: And what about Angela?
1: Oh, I don't know what happened to Angela after I gave her the $20,000.
0: Of which we find no record.
4: I'm sorry, Mr. Philiston, but I had to tell them what I knew.
1: Oh, leave me alone.
4: Oh, I do hope there'll be as little mention of the Friendship Club as possible in this affair.
3: Is that all you've got to worry about, Mr. Selby?
4: Of course, Miss Brooks. I've spent years and years building
0: up... Okay, Selby, okay. You can beat it now. We'll call you when we need you.
4: Yes, Lieutenant. Of course.
2: Just a minute, Lieutenant.
0: Huh?
2: Is it your usual practice to let a murderer walk out of your office?
0: Huh? What are you talking about?
1: You mean Selby?
4: What kind of a joke is this supposed to be? I told you all I knew.
0: Let me in on this, Valentine.
3: Me too.
4: I certainly like to know what you're talking about.
2: You had me on the hook for a long time, Selby, until I started remembering a few things.
4: Lieutenant, he doesn't know what he's saying.
0: Well, suppose we listen anyway.
2: And stop squirming, Mr. Lonely Hearts. You can't talk your way out of this. It's there in black and white.
1: Please, Mr. Valentine, tell us what you know.
2: When I first walked into your office, Selby, you said you thought Mrs. Philiston was happily married.
4: Well, yes.
2: You said you even took a card out of the file and tore it up.
4: That's right.
2: But then why did you have her name listed in your new bulletin as a likely marriage prospect?
4: That's a lie.
2: Friendship Club member number 40, young, attractive divorcee, amiable, fun-loving, anxious to live life to the fullest.
3: Of course. That was a description of Angela. We never thought of it because we were looking for a man.
0: Those are the same words her son keeps repeating like a drunken parrot.
2: Words he could never forget because they were the ones Angela always used when she was looking for a new husband.
1: That's the same way she described herself in the ad I answered.
4: Lieutenant, you don't believe...
2: Save it, Cupid. You just ran your business too well. And that's what's going to hang you.

0: George, I still don't understand what reason Selby had for killing Angela.
1: Because Cupid got double-crossed, Angel.
0: Double-crossed?
1: Yep. According to Riley, Selby had quite a little racket on the side. Like Angela, for instance.
0: Oh?
1: He saw she was getting restless with a man so much older than herself.
0: I see. So why not get a nice fat settlement from the old boy? The Friendship Club can always come up with a new husband.
1: They would have split that $20,000, Brooksy. But when she said, no go, and if you do anything about it, I'll go to the police, he killed her and buried her body.
0: Selby didn't miss a trick, did he? Even to using Philiston's boat to run us down.
1: Well, he knew what the police would think when they learned about how he married the first Mrs. Philiston and how she died. Which, by the way, was an accident.
0: Oh, darling, I'm so glad.
1: Hmm?
0: That we met in a nice, normal way.
1: Hmm? Oh, yeah. A USO canteen. Yeah, I remember. You were one of the hostesses.
0: Yeah. Yeah.
1: You walked up and said demurely, what about it, soldier? Dance?
0: Oh, yeah. Wasn't it beautiful?
1: Yeah. And then I said,
0: And that was that. After all, no girl could resist such a pretty compliment.
2: It's after 8 o'clock, and every minute counts. Mary's going to lead the promenade at the senior ball, if she ever gets there. Right now, she's with Roger in his car, and there's a big silence. Roger choked the engine and...

0: 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Next week, when you tune our way for another adventure of George Valentine, you'll hear...
1: Ah! Oh, Mr. Dimmick, what was that?
2: One of the many voices of darkness that echo through the tunnel of love.
3: Yeah, calm yourself, Claire.
1: But what's that up ahead?
3: Yeah, what is that dim light, Dimmick? It seems to be coming from the wall of the tunnel.
1: It looks like a man. Maybe he's in trouble. You better hurry.
2: Patience. We can travel only as fast as the water flows through the tunnel. It's like fate, carrying
1: us. That man's got a gun in his hand.
3: Yeah, pointed right at us. Down on the boat, everybody. That guy means business.

Tonight's adventure of George Valentine has been brought to you by Standard of California on behalf of independent Chevron gas stations and Standard stations throughout the West. Let George Do It stars Robert Bailey as George, with Francis Robinson as Claire. Wally Mayer appears as Lieutenant Riley. Tonight's story was written by David Victor and Herbert Little Jr. and directed by Don Clark. Also heard in the cast were Irene Tedrow as Edith, Paul McVeigh as Walter, Jack Edwards as Bud, Joe Forte as Selby, and Stanley Farrar as Bixby. The music is composed and conducted by Eddie Dunstetter. Your announcer, John Heaston. Listen again next week, same time, same station, to Let George Do It. 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
1: 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He's a specialist in these matters. In about 14 minutes, I'd like to tell you more about the men who represent the Equitable Society and how they may help you enjoy the advantages of membership in the Equitable Society. Tonight, the subject of our FBI file, armed robbery. It's titled, Hot Ice.

0: Federal Bureau of Investigation maintains a constant study of the fluctuation in the volume of unlawful activities in every section of the country. For by knowing the trends in crime, it is better able to meet the threat. Constantly throughout the year, crime reports and fingerprint arrest records forwarded by the local police are reviewed by your FBI, and a summary of the facts printed semi-annually in a booklet called The FBI Uniform Crime Reports. The last issue of that report reveals, among other facts, that the number of women arrested in the United States is rising at a tremendous rate. Nor are all their crimes petty infractions. Last year, for example, 3 women every day were arrested for criminal homicide. The figures on other crimes committed by female lawbreakers showed that women were beginning to constitute a major factor in the field of crime. Tonight's FBI file opens in a Midwestern women's prison. A large workroom is filled with inmates making uniforms for male prisoners in other penal institutions. In one corner, several girls are seated at a long table cutting material as another inmate returns to her place.
1: Nora, you see the board?
2: Yeah.
1: Or what'd they say?
2: They turned me down.
1: Ah, that's too bad.
2: Throw me my shears.
1: Yeah, well. Sure. The board give you any reason?
2: The same old thing. 4th offenders don't get a break.
1: No, well, you'll be out in 10 days anyway.
2: That's not soon enough.
1: You've been here over 5 months. What difference is 10 more days?
2: Plenty.
1: Hey, watch what you're cutting.
2: Oh, sorry, Flo.
1: This guy better have awful short legs.
2: Flo, you got anything waiting for you tomorrow?
1: Yeah, 2 ex-husbands.
2: You want to work on something with me?
1: Well, sure.
2: Well, my boyfriend was Happy Harrison.
1: Yeah, so I heard.
2: You see, just before he died, he robbed a place and hid the loot on the Crescent Beach Pier in the gyp auction joint he had.
1: What kind of loot was it?
2: $30,000 worth of jewelry, rings, watches, bracelets, everything. It's in a box wrapped in tissue paper and velvet.
1: Who else knows?
2: Nobody.
1: Why are you telling me?
2: Because you're getting out tomorrow, and the pier is due to open next week.
1: Oh.
2: Pick up that box and hold it till I'm loose.
1: Then what?
2: I'll split it with you.
1: How do I get it?
2: It's the last place on the pier. In the back room, there's a loose floorboard under the window. Just lift it up and reach in.
1: That's all?
2: Mm-hmm. I'll meet you at the Star Hotel as soon as I'm out.
0: Meanwhile, on the long, gaily decorated Crescent Beach Pier, men are working on the various amusement stands, getting ready for next week's big opening. At one of the stands, a middle-aged man is tinkering with some wires under the counter when he hears someone call him.
3: Hey, Vinegar.
4: Yeah?
3: Company.
4: What? Well, looky here. Well, Herbie.
3: You old goat. Well,
4: look at you, you old windbag.
3: How are you, Vinegar?
4: Broke as a kid's toy.
3: Well, shake, son. We're even.
4: Say, Herb, what are you doing here?
3: I ran into Smitty, and he said you'd hooked up with his rag bag.
4: Well, sir, look at you. It's great to see you.
3: It's been a long time.
4: Yes, sir. See, that was the Chicago Fair.
3: 33.
4: That's the best shell game I ever ran.
3: Hey, you remember the sucker who lost 300 and then yelled copper? What a night.
4: Oh, what a night is right.
3: Say, you know, you never gave me my half of that 300.
4: Yes? Didn't I?
3: No.
4: Well, I must have forgot it.
3: You need a hand here?
4: Okay, Herbie. But Herb, no swing.
3: Vinegar, would I steal from you?
4: Yes. Come on, walk around here and I'll let you in.
3: Yeah.
4: Dear. The guy who put this latch on certainly hated his job. Well, there she is.
3: Hey, a nice wheel you got.
4: Yeah, it's a dandy. Yeah, it swings easier than the old ones.
3: Yeah.
5: Where's the control?
4: Well, now, that's what they're working on now. Come on, bend down here.
5: Wires?
4: Yeah, I like them much better than the old foot control.
5: Yeah, they're not as sure.
4: Herb, when I get finished, I promise you, no mark will win anything bigger than a clay pipe or one of them wallets made out of genuine paper.
5: What's in the back there?
4: Oh, back there, that's just an empty room. The guys who had this place last year had a pretty good touch. Phony auction.
0: That afternoon at the local FBI field office, Special Agent Jim Taylor reports to Agent in Charge Cordell.
6: Welcome to the office, Taylor.
7: Thank you, sir.
6: What desk were you on at Salt Lake City?
7: Interstate theft.
6: Good. Well, the man who just transferred out left this file. Take it over.
7: All right, sir.
6: It's a jewel theft that took place on the other side of the lake 6 months ago. Thief came back across the state line by boat and was seen by a policeman coming off the Crescent Beach amusement pier.
7: Do we know who the thief was?
6: Yeah. The victim made a positive identification. There's a man named Harrison. The policeman stopped Harrison, searched him, found a gun, and arrested him. On the way to the station, Harrison made a break. The policeman fired, but he kept going.
7: He get away?
6: Well, for a few hours. He was arrested at his girl's house and died the next day at City Hospital.
7: The officer find the stolen jewelry?
6: No. And it's never turned up. Finding it will be one of your jobs.
7: All right, sir. Well, how about that girl that you mentioned?
6: Her name's Nora Ridley. She got 6 months for harboring Harrison, and she's due to be released next week. Here's a file on her.
7: Right. Aside from their relationship, did anything point to her knowing where the loot was hidden?
6: No, but if Harrison told anybody, it must have been her.
7: All right, sir, I'll put her under surveillance when she's released.
4: Well, there she is. All right, Herbie, go ahead, now spin it.
3: You're spinning.
4: Okay, boy, now just throw a number at me.
3: 11.
4: 11. Now you watch that wheel.
3: 36.
4: Huh? Well, that can't be. It had to stop at 11.
3: I told you foot control was better.
4: I got enough wires hooked up now to get Honolulu shortwave.
3: Vinegar, it just don't work.
4: Now, you wait a minute. You wait till I get under this counter. Then you spin her again.
3: Thought you said the pier don't open till Friday.
4: Well, it don't.
3: Here comes a player.
4: Huh? Where?
3: The girlie.
4: Whoa, well. Can I help you, lady?
8: Well, I've...
9: Go ahead, lady. Try your luck. Win a coffee pot, a blanket, that beautiful clock, anything on the counter.
4: We're not really open yet, but if you're this anxious...
8: I must have the wrong place.
4: That's how? What are you looking for?
8: The last place on the pier.
4: Well, if there's anybody further, he's working in a submarine.
8: But I thought this was where they had auctions.
4: Oh, dear, that was last year.
3: What did you want to buy, lady?
4: We'll get you anything you want, anything from a harmonica to an elephant.
8: Well, I'm really looking for a job.
4: Oh, well, you're right. You did come to the wrong place.
8: I need one real bad. I'm broke, hungry,
4: No, lady, please. If you want to match troubles, I'll spot you five and let you go first.
3: Vinegar.
4: What?
3: A pretty girl spinning the wheel might help.
4: Oh, wait a minute. What's the matter with you? We ain't taking in a buck yet, and you're adding to the act. The answer is no, lady. N-O-E, no.
8: Okay.
3: Vinegar, you should have hired her.
4: Oh, why don't you stop? Never mind that. Never mind. Let's get these wires fixed, or we'll wind up with an honest wheel.

0: Hello, Larry.
1: Oh. Hey, stand back. Let's get a look at you. Hey, you look great. Come on, sit down.
0: Thanks.
1: Ah, where you been?
0: On vacation. The state paid for it.
1: Oh. Well, what do you want to drink?
0: Oh, nothing, thanks. But what are you doing now, Larry?
1: Oh, I got a little action going.
0: Would you like some real action?
1: Like what?
0: Like the loot from a big robbery?
1: Which one?
0: Happy Harrison's last job.
1: Where would you get that?
0: I was in with his girl.
1: Nora Ridley?
0: Yeah, you know her?
1: Well, before she started to go with Happy.
0: Well, she told me where the loot is.
1: Where?
0: On the Crescent Beach Pier, under the floor of one of the stands.
1: Well, why don't you glom it?
0: Well, I tried to, but I can't. There's $30,000 worth of stuff.
1: How much is your end?
0: Half. Help me, and I'll split my share with you.
1: Don't sound right.
0: What don't?
1: The whole deal. Why should Nora give you half?
0: Who else was she going to ask to pick up this stuff? The warden? Oh, now, look, Larry. If breaking into places was my line, I wouldn't be here.
1: Okay. I'll go out there with you.
0: When?
1: What's wrong with tonight?

0: I've got some new information on that jewelry, Mr. Cordell.
1: Good.
0: I re-interviewed a pawnbroker named Parker, the one who corroborated Harrison's alibi.
1: Oh, I think I remember him.
0: Now, he's the one who testified Harrison was in his store at the time of the robbery.
1: Oh, yes.
0: Now, Parker's shop was raided by the police. He was arrested for fencing stolen property.
1: When was this?
0: Last week. I just spoke to him at city jail, and he admitted that he lied about Harrison.
1: He get the jewelry?
0: Well, Harrison promised to deliver it, but he didn't live long enough to do it.
1: Well, Parker have any idea where it was?
0: No, sir, but from something he said, it might be in the general area of that amusement pier. Told me Harrison had a business out there at the lake.
1: What kind?
0: He didn't know that or exactly where it was.
1: Well, the lakefront's a pretty large community.
0: I searched the real estate records. Nothing was listed for Harrison. Oh, and here's a list of every concession I had out at the pier last year.
1: Did Parker know anything at all about the business?
0: Just that Harrison didn't operate it himself. I took his picture out to the pier, showed it around. No one recognized him. However, if you think the angle is worth pursuing, I'll keep checking on it.

0: I think it's the next stand.
1: You think it is?
0: Oh, it's the last one. I know that.
1: Wish we could see where we're going.
0: Yeah. Try the flashlight again.
1: Oh, this just lets you see the fog a little better.
0: Hold it.
1: This the place?
0: Uh-huh. The door's around on the side. You ought to be able to handle that lock.
1: Watch. Come on. Never mind the switch. The flash will work in here.
0: There's a loose board in this corner.
1: Here, hold a light.
0: Okay. See anything?
1: Jackpot.
0: Huh? I can't see.
1: Tissue paper. Velvet.
0: Now, get the box.
1: Hey.
0: Is it too heavy to lift?
1: It's gone.

0: We will return in just a moment to tonight's exciting case from the official files of your FBI. But right now, I'd like to have you hear from Mrs. Marie Twining. Mrs. Twining has been a member of the Equitable Society for a number of years. Could you tell us, Mrs. Twining, what made you and your husband decide to join the Equitable?
1: It was this program that started it, Mr. Keating. My husband and I were worried about the future, and we heard about a life insurance plan that sounded like the answer. So we telephoned our local Equitable Society agent, and he dropped around to see us. Well, after that meeting, you have no idea what a feeling of relief we had. He outlined a plan that showed us how to provide for the future. He made it all seem so simple and so sensible.
0: Building the right life insurance plan is simple, Mrs. Twining, if you know how. And Equitable Society men really know how.
1: I'll tell you, Mr. Keating, it's wonderful to know you're protected no matter what happens.
0: Well, that's the aim of every Equitable Society man. 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
0: 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And now back to the FBI file, Hot Ice.
2: A recent report on crime mentioned the common public misconception that jewel thieves are well-dressed, intelligent, high-living criminals who make fortunes in a few minutes. The truth is that, like most other criminals, the jewel thief is a maladjusted person of either sex and any age who usually lives in a cheap rooming house or run-down hotel. No criminal, in spite of an occasional momentary success, lives a life to be envied. Because every case is investigated as thoroughly as the one you are now hearing dramatized, the criminal must live in constant fear, must know that sooner or later, the chase will end. Will end as it always does, in failure for him. Tonight's FBI file continues a few days later at the stand on the amusement pier.
3: Oh, yeah. Herb, I did it.
4: Did what?
3: I fixed them wires. Now, son, if we want to, we can make that old wheel whistle Dixie.
4: In what key?
3: I don't believe it, huh? All right. Go ahead, spin it.
4: Spin it.
3: There she goes. Now, son, hit me with a number.
4: All right. 21.
3: Good old 21. And there you are, 21.
4: Vinegar, what about that break?
3: Did you notice that?
4: Yes.
3: Now, the suckers won't hear it.
4: Not if you use half the place for a shooting gallery.
3: Well, if it gets too tough, we'll let them win.
4: Let them win? Vinegar, I'd rather hear you knock your mother.
3: Oh, say, Herbie, wait a minute. Look here. I've got some costume jewelry under the counter. Yeah, look at that stuff. We can use these things for prizes.
4: Yeah, that's too junky looking. Who conned you into buying this slum?
3: Nobody. The guys who ran this auction joint last year must have left it behind. I found it in the back room the other day.
4: There's the tip-off. If it was worth putting back into popcorn boxes, they wouldn't have left it.
3: No, maybe it'll be okay if we polish it up. As long as we got the stuff, might as well use it.
5: Pardon me, Mr. Cordell.
6: Oh, yes, Taylor.
5: I think I found an angle on that Harrison case.
6: Good.
5: No one at the lakefront recognized Harrison's picture, but I think I picked up a lead.
6: What's that?
5: An address of Harrison's, 31 Motor Avenue. It turned out to be a warehouse.
6: You been there yet?
5: Yes, sir. It was empty.
6: Well, who's using it now?
5: No one. It's exactly the way it was when Harrison left just before that robbery.
6: Oh, but that was 6 months ago.
5: Well, he had a year's rent paid in advance.
6: Well, what's this angle you found?
5: Ran across some shipping receipts in the place, so I checked the records down at the express company.
6: Harrison used the place to store stolen goods?
5: Well, that I don't know. The express record showed 3 shipments about this time last year from the Jordan Company in Rivertown.
6: What business are they in?
5: Well, the receipts didn't show what the shipments contained, but I've wired the company.
6: Good.
5: Oh, Mr. Cordell, Harrison's ex-girl is due to be released tomorrow.
6: Well, never mind the surveillance on her. I'll put another agent on that. You stay with this.
7: Hello.
8: Larry?
7: Yeah, Flo.
8: I went out to the stand again this morning. The loot is there. The old guys are going to use it for prizes.
7: What?
8: They think it's glass.
7: Oh, great. Did you make another pitch for a job?
8: Yeah, and I got it. I'm a shill starting tomorrow.
7: Well, what's your trouble? Go in and light thing of this stuff.
8: Well, you can't steal anything from those two. You better get out here.
7: Okay, when?
8: Well, it makes no difference. The old guys will be working in the place all night.
7: What for?
8: Getting ready for the opening.
7: I'll see you around 11.
5: Cordell, I just got a wire from the Jordan Company.
6: What did Harrison buy?
5: Cheap wristwatches by the dozen.
6: Oh?
5: 6 gross altogether.
6: Hmm. I thought we knew about all his businesses, but we never heard about a jewelry store.
5: Or anything come in on that Nora Ridley surveillance?
6: She returned to the city on the first possible train and went directly to the Star Hotel.
5: Is that where she's living?
6: No. She was looking for a Flo Braddock. Miss Braddock checked out this morning.
5: Oh, who's she?
6: Former cellmate of Nora Ridley's, released a week ago.
5: I see.
6: The report said Miss Ridley got quite excited when she learned her friend had gone.
5: Where'd she go from there?
6: Well, that just happened a few minutes ago.
5: Oh.
6: But as she was leaving the hotel lobby, she picked up a timetable for buses to the beach.
5: The beach again?
6: Yeah. Keeps popping up.
5: Say, Mr. Cordell, there's a place there that could have used 6 gross of cheap watches.
6: At the beach?
5: Yeah, I think so. You still have that list of last year's pier concessions?

0: Brother, what a fog. Even the birds are walking.
1: Hey, where's our coffee?
0: No coffee. Never even got to the Java joint. I've been all this time groping my way back here.
2: Well, if it's this way tomorrow night, we'll wind up playing the wheel ourselves.
0: Flo?
3: Yeah?
0: You better stop polishing that junk and go home.
3: I gotta wait round for my boyfriend.
2: This looks worse than it was in Frisco.
0: Yes, brother, and it is.
3: I thought you two haven't seen each other in 20 years.
2: Frisco was 1920.
0: That's right. 1920, that's when we met. Yeah, such a foggy night, we picked each other's pockets.
2: I knew he was a fellow professional when I reached in and found three wallets. That's when we teamed up.
3: Yeah. You worked together?
2: Yeah, for 10 years.
3: Well, mm-hmm. How come you split up?
0: Oh, yeah. Well, that happened in Frisco, too. Also in the fog. I was Punjab, the Indian fortune teller.
2: Oh, man, what a touch that was.
0: Was that a... Yeah, no expenses. I used a towel from the hotel for a turban. And my crystal ball was a goldfish bowl turned upside down.
3: Can you make much telling fortune?
2: You can the way we did it. Vinegar used to wait till he got a mark who looked soft. Then he'd sell them a paper bag and tell them they could double all their money if they went home, loaded the bag, and buried it. When they left the tent, I was supposed to follow them and dig it up. The first night we're open, Vinegar got a mark who was perfect. Rich, old, and stupid.
0: Oh. I can remember him now.
2: When Vinegar told him he could double his money, he said, even if I put $2,000 in the bag.
0: So I gave him two extra bags.
2: Well, I started following him home in this fog. He walked down towards the waterfront. I didn't want him to get suspicious, so I stayed about a half block behind and followed his footsteps. The next thing I know, I'm swimming.
3: What?
2: This guy caught a ferry.
0: And Herb didn't.
2: No.
3: Hi. What? Hey. Oh. Hi, Larry.
0: Oh, hello there, son. This your boyfriend?
3: Yeah.
4: Flo, get the stuff.
3: It's all here in the box. I just finished polishing it.
4: It's pretty good. Close it and let's go.
0: Whoa, Nellie. Whoa, boy. Those are prizes. If you want them, you gotta win them.
4: No, I don't.
2: Pal, your gun is showing.
4: Yeah, don't clown. It's real.
0: Hey, Flo, you didn't tell us that your boyfriend was in the artillery.
3: I forgot.
4: Come on. We got a train to catch.
5: Well, where? Don't struggle. I got the gun.
3: Nora.
5: Hello, Flo.
2: Thanks, lady, but you didn't have to take a chance like that for us.
0: Not to save that junk.
5: Hand it over.
0: You want it, too?
3: That junk is only worth about $30,000.
0: What? Well, you mean it's the McCoy?
3: Yeah.
2: Vinegar, you were right. They would have made good prizes.
5: Okay, let's have the box.
0: Sure.
5: Is it all here?
3: Yeah, and Nora, I didn't want to do this. He made me.
4: She's a liar.
3: Nora, you know I wouldn't double-cross you.
5: Don't feel so bad about it. I wasn't going to cut you in anyway.
3: What?
5: Well, thanks for polishing the stuff. I'll see you around.
6: Hold it right there.
0: What? Well, I hope it's this crowded tomorrow.
6: I'll take the gun and that jewelry.
4: Cops.
6: That's right. We're special agents of the FBI. You three are under arrest.

Nora Ridley, Flo Braddock, and Larry Marlowe were convicted and sentenced to terms in federal penal institutions. Approaching the stand at the amusement pier, Agent Taylor spotted the special agent keeping a surveillance on Nora Ridley. They followed her through the dense fog to the stand with results you have just heard. Agent Taylor went to that part of the pier after checking the list of concessions and learning one had been an auction house the previous year. An auction house specializing in cheap watches, rings, and costume jewelry. And so another case from the files of your FBI was closed. Closed with the arrest and conviction of all the criminals. In addition, the stolen jewelry was returned to its original owner. Once more illustrating how your FBI protects your property in addition to your life and your liberty.

0: Do you believe you'd be happier if you made more money? Well, everybody believes that, so you'll have to look elsewhere for the answer. The right answer is make the best use of the money you have. Now, there is one man who can help you do just that. He is your local Equitable Society agent. 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
1: 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Its subject, armed robbery. Its title, The Larceny Express.
0: The incidents used in tonight's Equitable Life Assurance Society's broadcast are adapted from the files of the Federal Bureau of Investigation. However, all names used are fictitious, and any similarity thereof to the names of places or persons, living or dead, is accidental. Tonight, the music was composed and conducted by Frederick Snyder. The author was Jerry D. Lewis. Your narrator was William Woodson, and Special Agent Taylor was played by Stacey Harris. Others in the cast were Parley Bear, Anthony Barrett, Betty Blythe, Walter Catlett, Marlene Lightbody, and John Stephenson. This Is Your FBI is a Jerry Devine production. This is Larry Keating speaking for the Equitable Life Assurance Society of the United States and the Equitable Society's representative in your community, and inviting you to tune in again next week at this same time when the Equitable Life Assurance Society will bring you another thrilling transcribed story from the files of the Federal Bureau of Investigation. The Larceny Express on This Is Your FBI. Stay tuned for the adventures of Ozzie and Harriet. There's fun for the whole family when Ozzie and Harriet come your way next. This program came to you from Hollywood.
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5: They stood in the warm rays of the autumn sun while the wind played in the girl's hair. Oh, no, not that.
6: Susie.
7: Hello, Mr. Holliday. Oh, no, not what?
6: I'm referring to the story I'm writing.
7: Better forget the story, Mr. Holliday. I've got mail for you.
6: So? What's new in Box 13?
3: Box 13, starring Alan Ladd as Dan Holliday. Now for Box 13, starring Alan Ladd as Dan Holliday.
6: Now, let's see. Where was I? Oh. But Betty forgot her dignity as she fell and bumped her head against the tree which stood nearby. Oh, brother.
7: Mr. Holliday.
6: What's that, Susie?
7: I said that maybe the mail from Box 13 might give you an idea. Today there were two letters.
6: Two?
7: Yes, One of them is a big, fat envelope.
6: Now, who in the world would send me a big, fat envelope?
7: The police department. It's a block of tickets for their annual ball.
6: What's the other one?
7: This one smells all romantic-like. It has the odor of Christmas night. Or, maybe it's Easter morn.
6: Or maybe it's Tuesday afternoon. Here, let's have it. If you will really do anything, what I have to ask is very, very little. Please meet me in North Park at 10 o'clock tonight. I'll be waiting at the bench near the entrance to the bridle path. Signed, Anonymous.
7: It couldn't have been very romantic, Mr. Holliday.
6: Oh, why not, Susie?
7: I don't see stars in your eyes.
6: Well, take another look, Susie. Tonight at 10 o'clock. An anonymous note. A rendezvous in the park at night. Well, I must admit it's better than the yarn I was writing. At least it's got a good start. The question is, what's the ending? Well, this is the park, and the clock says 10. And there's the bench at the end of the bridle path. And that's all there is. Hey, wait a minute. Is that? No, it couldn't be. A little girl, sound asleep, nobody else around. What's she doing out here alone this time of night? Little girl. Wake up, little girl. Wake up.
8: Oh, I'm sorry. The Sandman came and I was supposed to stay awake.
6: Now, what are you doing here?
8: Waiting.
6: But aren't you cold?
8: No, I'm not cold. I have a nice new coat. See?
6: Yes, it's very pretty. But for whom are you waiting?
8: I'm waiting for the man.
6: What man?
8: He comes out of a box. It has a number.
6: Oh, no. You don't mean box 13?
8: Yes, that's it. How did you know?
6: Because I'm the man.
8: Oh, I'm so glad. You're nice. Oh, I like you lots.
6: Well, thanks. Who told you about the man from box 13?
8: One of my mothers.
6: Mothers? You've got more than one?
8: Of course, I got two.
6: You're a very remarkable little girl. How do you happen to have two mothers?
8: I don't know. It just happened, I guess.
6: What's your name?
8: Janie.
6: I mean, what's your other name?
8: I promised I wouldn't tell.
6: Now, whom did you promise?
8: My mother.
6: Oh, your mother. The first one or the second one?
8: The first one, naturally.
6: Forgive me, I'm so stupid tonight. Where do you live, Janie?
8: Oh, I've got two homes and I couldn't find either one.
6: That's great. Look, Janie, what are you going to do?
8: I'm going with you because I like you and I promised I would.
6: So that's it. Oh, no, you're not. I'm going to take you to the police station.
8: My mother said you wouldn't.
6: Why wouldn't I?
8: My mother said you were a nice man who was smarter than any policeman ever was.
6: Janie, flattery will get you nowhere.
8: What's flattery?
6: That's something you've probably already learned from your mother. Now, do you know where you live?
8: Sure, I live in the house.
6: And do you know where the house is?
8: Well, first you have to walk down this block to Jack Black's drugstore.
6: Well, come on.
8: And then we get to the drugstore, we turn left and walk a block.
6: Oh, that's where you live.
8: No, no. That's the corner where Johnson's toy shop is.
6: Now, Janie.
8: And then we turn right and go two blocks.
6: That's home.
8: That's where the ice cream parlor is.
6: Now, stop that, Janie, and tell me how to get to your home.
8: Well, you walk half a block up that street. That's home.
6: Oh, that's your home.
8: No, that's David's home.
6: So you're not going to tell me where you live, is that it?
8: I think maybe you'd better look at my book first. It's Grimm Fairy Tales. Only they're not grim at all. They're nice.
6: You want me to read to you? At 10 o'clock at night? You know, young lady, it's way past your bedtime.
8: No. No, I want you to read the letter that's in my book. Mommy said to tell you about it.
6: Letter? Here, let me see that. Well, how do you like this? Please take care of my little Janie for me. I shall communicate with you in a little while. Let no one, even the police, take her away. Believe me when I say you're doing nothing illegal. Just helping out. Her mother.
8: You're nice. I like your voice. What's your name?
6: Dan. A sucker, if there ever was one. This is not good. A small girl left in your care with no more authority than a letter. Suppose the woman who wrote this letter isn't Janie's real mother. Then, Holiday, you're in trouble. But suppose she is the real mother. Why should she leave her child with a perfect stranger? Why? Well, there's only one thing to do. Take her to your apartment. Come on, Janie girl, let's go. hope that the neighbors won't see you bringing home a little girl. Because that happens to be one item you don't win at a bingo game. Put it down on the couch, Holiday. That's it. Never knew a kid could have so much strength in her arms, did you? Feels kind of good, too. Better get a blanket to put over. Better yet, stupid, put her in your bed. Well, Holiday, it looks like you're sleeping on the couch tonight. I wonder who she is and what this is all about. Hello?
9: Dan Holiday?
6: Yes?
9: The man from Box 13?
6: Yes?
9: How's my little girl? Did you get home all right?
6: How did you get my phone number?
9: That's not important.
6: How do you know who I am?
9: Please, how is my little girl?
6: Well, she's asleep.
9: Oh, thank heavens.
8: I heard the bell ringing.
6: She just woke up.
9: Is she all right?
6: She's fine, but...
8: I want a fairy tale.
6: Just a minute, honey. How long will it take you to get over here?
9: Oh, I can't come over there now. I'm afraid to.
6: Lady, which mother are you?
9: I don't understand you.
6: She says she's got two.
9: I'm her real mother.
6: Well, then get over here and take her.
9: I can't explain now, but please, Mr. Holiday, keep her just for a few days.
6: A few days?
9: And don't give her up to anyone, not even the police.
6: Now, how do I know this is on the level?
9: You don't. You'll just have to trust me. I promise you, you'll never regret it.
6: I don't like any part of this, except Janie.
9: You'll understand soon, Mr. Holiday. And remember, be very careful. Both Janie and you are in danger.
6: You're right, our Holiday. How do you like this plot? A mother gives a little girl to a strange man, warning him not to give the child up to anyone, not even the police. And then she admits there's danger. Janie. Oh, that's all right, baby. Are you hurt?
8: I didn't mean to. I wanted my fairy tale book.
6: No, don't cry, honey. That was a nasty old lamp anyway. All it did was throw off a lot of light.
8: You're a nice man. Are you my daddy?
6: No, Janie.
8: My daddy went away when I was a baby. Why can't you be my daddy?
6: It's getting late, honey. Aren't you sleepy?
8: Not anymore. Read me a fairy tale, Daddy.
6: In the morning, Janie. Now, you'd better get to bed.
8: Have you got a doll?
6: No, I'm sorry. No doll.
8: Teddy bear?
6: No teddy bear.
8: You must be awful lonesome.
6: Maybe you've got something there, little lady.
8: Daddy?
6: Hmm? All right, honey. Let's see now. Once upon a time, there were three bears. The papa bear, the mama bear,
8: and the baby bear. I know that story.
6: Okay, once upon a time, there was a little girl named Red Riding Hood. And
8: the wolf ate up her grandmother. I know that one, too.
6: Janie, maybe you should tell me the stories. Oh, let's see. Once upon a time, there was a boy named Jack who planted a bean seed, and it grew up into a mighty tall vine, and he
8: climbed into the sky and killed a bad giant. I know that one, too.
6: Saved by the bell.
10: Hello, Holiday.
6: Oh, Lieutenant Kling. Holiday, you're in a jam. Lieutenant Kling of the police department doesn't drop in on people unless there's trouble. Watch your step, boy.
10: Well, aren't you going to ask me in?
6: Oh, sure. Come in, Lieutenant.
10: That's better.
6: Anything wrong?
10: That's what I dropped in to find out. When you stay out of the department's hair for more than 2 weeks, I begin to worry.
6: Haven't been doing a thing, Lieutenant. Not a thing.
10: Besides, I want to know if you got those tickets to the ball.
8: Hello.
10: Yeah, what's this?
6: A little girl.
10: Oh, thanks, Holiday. What's your name, young lady?
6: Vicky. Vicky Preston.
8: Oh, no, it isn't.
10: It isn't? Holiday.
6: Great little kidder. Dandy sense of humor. Likes to pretend she's somebody else.
10: All children do.
8: Who is he, Daddy?
10: Daddy? Holiday, my boy.
6: See what I mean?
8: Who is he, Daddy?
6: He's a cop. A policeman, honey. Lieutenant Kling.
8: Oh, I like policemen.
10: And I like little girls. Got two of them myself. Is the writing business slow these days, Holiday?
6: How do you mean?
10: Oh, thought you might be picking up a few bucks babysitting.
6: Oh, yes, just helping out a friend.
10: I could use you sometime. My wife and I like to get out every now and then. What's your price to sit with my kids?
6: That depends. Are your children anything like you?
10: Now, Holiday.
6: Oh, I'm just asking. Glad to accommodate any time.
10: Yep, see you around, Holiday.
6: Yeah, I'll see you.
8: Your hand is shaking.
6: Never mind, Janie. It's time you went to sleep. There's something about a kid asleep. Maybe I'm glad this happened. Got to use more kids in my stories after this. You know, it wouldn't be a bad idea to have one around all the time. What am I saying? Now what? Lay off. You'll wake the kid.
11: You Dan Holiday?
6: Yeah, that's right.
11: I'd like to come inside and talk with you.
6: If you don't mind, I'd rather talk out in the doorway.
11: Very well, I'll be direct. You have a little girl here named Janie, about 5 years old.
6: Why?
11: My name is Sam Parker. That mean anything?
6: No.
11: I've got a letter here authorizing me to take the little girl away.
6: You're her father?
11: Read the letter, then hand over the child.
6: No.
11: Very well, I'll call the police.
6: I wish you would. Care to use the phone down the hall?
11: I'm sorry about this. But get inside then. Keep your hands over your head.
6: Put down that gun. What do you think you're pulling?
11: Shut up and get inside. Oh, there she is.
6: Put down that gun, I said.
11: She comes with me, Holiday. Just keep those hands high.
6: And I said she's staying here.
11: Move over to that wall.
6: Stay away from her, I said.
11: One more move and you...
6: Think so.
11: Harry! Harry, help! Hit him with the gun, Harry, now!
12: I got him.
3: 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Box 13, starring Alan Ladd as Dan Holiday.
6: Nice going, Holiday. Very nice. You advertise in the newspaper for adventure and you get a little girl. Then you lose her to a man with a gun. You don't even know the mother's name or where she is. Now what?
9: Mr. Holiday, I'm Wanda Parker, Janie's mother. Is she all right?
6: You're the woman who called me on the phone?
9: Yes. My baby, where is she?
6: You're a fine one to be asking that after you leave her alone on the park bench.
9: I was there hiding. I saw you take... Where is she?
6: You shouldn't have let her go in the first place.
9: Mr. Holiday, where is she?
6: She's not here.
9: Not here? What have you done with my daughter?
6: You're her real mother?
9: Of course I am. Where is she? What's happened?
6: A man came in.
9: And you let him take the child?
6: I'm sorry. There was nothing I could do. We had a friend and a gun. They knocked me out. When I came to, Janie was gone.
9: This man, did he have black hair and very thick eyebrows?
6: Yes, he said his name was Parker.
9: Oh, no, it couldn't be. Mr. Holiday, we've got to get her back right away.
6: Before I do anything, you're going to tell me a few things. Then we'll decide.
9: Who's that?
6: I don't know. Right now, I wouldn't even care to guess.
9: Is there a back door? Can I get out without being seen?
6: Yeah, through the kitchen. There's a door leads out into the hall. What are you afraid of?
10: Holiday, open the door.
9: Do you know who that is?
6: Yes, a police officer, Lieutenant Kling.
9: You mustn't see me. I'll call you later.
6: All right, I'm coming.
10: What took you so long to open the door?
6: Can't a man get some sleep?
10: With your shoes on?
6: My feet are cold.
10: Get inside. All right, Miss Hutton.
13: Are you sure this is the man, Lieutenant? Do you think he could have taken Janie away?
10: I'm not sure of anything, but what you told me, he's just the type that could dream up a little nightmare like this.
6: Lieutenant, mind telling me what this is all about?
13: I'm Mrs. Hatton, and I'm Janie's mother. I want her right this minute.
6: Janie's mother? You're Janie's mother?
13: Lieutenant Kling, if this man has my little Janie, make him give her up right this minute.
10: Come on, Holiday, where is she?
6: Or who?
10: You know what I want, that little girl you had here half an hour ago. Janie Parker.
6: Me? I had a little girl? Up here?
10: Holiday.
6: Yes, Lieutenant.
10: I came up here to see you. I was worried about you. I didn't know how right I was.
6: And I appreciated your interest.
10: Shut up. When I came up here, there was a little girl around. Now, where is she?
6: Kling, You have my word. I don't know.
10: Maybe you could remember down at headquarters.
6: I can't remember something I didn't know in the first place.
13: He doesn't look like the type who would have taken Janie.
6: Oh, thank you. Now, Mrs. Hatton, if you'd tell me what this is all about, maybe I could help you.
13: My little girl disappeared tonight. I was frantic. I called the police.
10: I got the report right after I'd up here to see you, Holliday. From the description, I'd say you had Janie Parker right here.
6: But you're not sure.
10: Maybe you'd like to prove to me where you got the little girl I saw up here, eh? Come on, come on, tell me.
6: Lieutenant, you'd never believe me.
10: And where is that little girl now? Can you tell me that?
6: No, I can't, but suppose I produced the girl and you found out it wasn't the same one.
10: Holliday, what are you driving at?
6: I just want a chance to produce the girl. How about it, Kling?
10: I think you're pulling another one of your fast shenanigans. I ought to lock you up. But I'm inclined to give you a chance.
6: What kind of a chance?
10: I'm giving you 3 hours to find that little girl.
6: 3 hours?
10: Then I'll be back, Holliday. So don't try anything funny.
6: Lieutenant, at the moment, I have practically no sense of humor left. At least you're not in jail, Holliday. The good lieutenant walked out with Mrs. Hatton. You're as free as a bird on the wing for 3 hours. If you were smart as that bird, you'd wing out of town until this blows over.
13: Mr. Holliday.
6: You.
13: They've gone.
6: You've been listening?
13: Yes, at the kitchen door.
6: Now, look, if you're Janie's mother and Mrs. Hatton is Janie's mother...
13: Mr. Holliday, there's no time to explain.
6: Wait a minute. Then who is Sam Parker?
13: He's not Sam Parker. He's Sam Clark.
6: Oh, I see. Because Janie has two mothers, Sam Parker turns out to be Sam Clark. What are you giving me?
13: I can clear up the whole thing, but we've got to get Janie away from Sam Clark first. Otherwise, I may never see her again.
6: How do you go about finding a man named Sam Clark in a city this size?
13: He doesn't live here. But I heard he drove his car down. That means he's probably staying at Brown's Motel.
6: Uh-huh. I think I'll drop out and pay him a visit.
13: I'll go with you.
6: No, I don't think that's wise. I'm going alone.
13: But Mr. Holliday...
6: He carries the gun. You stay here.
13: You'll get her. You'll bring Janie back.
6: I'll try my best.
13: I'll be waiting.
6: After that, I'll spend a quiet weekend with a psychiatrist. This is it. Brown's Motel. Now to find a man named Sam Clark or Sam Parker... Ask the manager. That's logical. So he is here. Well, what do you do now, Holliday? You knock on the door, Sam Clark will stick a gun in your ribs. There'll be a fight, and Janie might get hurt. The telephone. That's how to do it. Remember to thank the man who invented outdoor phone booths. There it is. Brown's Motel. This is one time you'd better be right, Holliday. Because if you're wrong, you're dead. And that's so permanent.
12: Brown's Motel?
6: I want to speak to Mr. Clark.
12: I don't know. He said he didn't want to be disturbed.
6: It's a matter of life and death. Get into the phone.
12: Who is this?
6: Hurry, man. I've only got a couple of minutes.
12: Okay, I'll see.
6: Now, quick, Holliday. Out of the booth and around the corner towards the back. Wait. Now. Take it easy. Here he comes. Now, Holliday, just step around to the side of the booth where you won't be seen.
14: Hello? Hello? Hello! What kind of gag is this?
6: No gag at all, Mr. Clark.
14: Oh!
6: That'll take care of him long enough for me to straighten this all out. Honey, I want you to tell me the truth. You know what the truth is?
8: Of course I do, Daddy.
6: Now tell me quickly. That man who brought you here, is he your real daddy?
8: Oh, no. He's not my real daddy. Besides, I don't like him.
6: Well, come on, Janie. We're getting out of here right now.

0: She's Janie's mother.
1: Well, then who are you, Mrs. Haddon?
0: Kling, let Mrs. Parker explain, will you?
1: Yes, please do, Mrs. Parker.
2: My husband's been dead for some time. I've been working out of town so I could take care of Janie. I placed her in a foundling home for the year I'd be gone.
3: And I'm a foster mother, Lieutenant. The foundling home paid me to take care of Janie.
1: But you two have never met, eh?
0: That's right, Kling. Is it beginning to make sense?
1: No. If neither of these two ladies had the child, who did?
0: A man named Sam Parker, who turned out to be Sam Clark.
1: Holiday, will you cut that out?
2: Sam Clark is my husband's cousin. He's been trying to take Janie away from me legally.
0: That bothers me, Mrs. Parker. Why would he do that?
2: Because there's an inheritance coming to her from her grandparents. He hopes to prove me negligent and get her custody. That way he can control the estate.
0: And that's where I came.
2: You see, I took Janie from Mrs. Hatton's house. I wanted to hide her. I read Mr. Holiday's ad. I gave her to him.
1: You gave her a child, a Holiday? Oh, lady, you didn't know what you were doing.
2: No, no, just to keep until it was safe, until I could get matters straightened out with the court.
1: Well, now I'm beginning to see the light. You satisfied, Mrs. Hatton?
3: Of course. I'd never try to keep Janie from her mother.
1: Thank heaven for that. So I guess it's all wound up, eh, Holiday?
0: Oh, no, not yet. There's more.
1: Holiday, if you've got one more ramification up that sleeve of yours...
0: I could hardly get Sam Clark up my sleeve. But I've got a hunch he should be here any minute.
1: Oh, no.
0: Oh, yes.
1: Answer the door, Holiday.
0: I'd suggest a gun in your hand, Lieutenant.
1: A gun? What for?
0: Oh, don't ask silly questions. Come in, Mr. Clark.
4: Get your hands up. We've got something to settle.
0: Meet Lieutenant Kling of the police department.
4: What? No! Oh.
1: That's a nice right you've got, Holiday. Pick up his gun.
0: Thanks, Lieutenant. It's a pleasure.

0: Mr. Holliday, how can I ever thank you?
1: Very easily. Just bring little Janie up to see me occasionally.
0: I certainly shall.
1: Oh, by the way, I have a suggestion for you two ladies. I think I know how you can both keep Janie.
2: But how? What do you mean, Mr. Holliday?
1: Suppose you, Mrs. Parker, continue with your work. Janie could stay at Mrs. Hatton's, and so could you.
0: Oh, Mrs. Parker, if you only would. I think that's simply wonderful.
3: Mommy.
0: Yes?
3: He fixed it so I can keep my two mommies, didn't he?
0: Yes, he did, darling.
3: And would you be my real daddy?
1: Well, now, Janie, you see, it's like this.
4: Let's see you get out of that holiday.
3: And would you tell me a fairy story?
1: Oh, no, you don't catch me on that one. I'll write you one.
5: Mr. Holliday, I think you ought to know that... Oh, what a cute little girl. Who are you, little girl?
3: I'm Janie, and this is my daddy.
5: Why, Mr. Holliday, you never told me.
1: Now, look, Susie, Janie means I'm her daddy. Well, just sort of imaginary.
5: What's imaginary about being a father?
1: Sit down, Susie. I'll tell you all about it. I'm going to tell you a story.
5: Boy, oh boy, I'll bet this is gonna be good.
6: Next week, same time, Alan Ladd stars as Dan Holliday in Box 13. Alan Ladd appears through the courtesy of Paramount Pictures and may currently be seen in Wild Harvest. Box 13 is written and directed by Ted Hediger. Original music is composed and conducted by Rudy Schrager. The part of Susie is played by Sylvia Picker. This is a Mayfair production.

Good evening, friends. This is your host to welcome you through the creaking door into the inner sanctum. Well, went sailing over the weekend. Trim little sloop known as the Vampire. Named after its owner, Nash. Everything went along with a charming frenzy. The owner yelled, "Man the deck!" And the captain promptly did. Just one man. Spread so thin over the deck, you'd think he was sprayed. That afternoon storm gave us the time for a while. One guest was washed right over the side. We didn't rescue him because we just know he'll turn up. He did once before.

0: Tonight's Inner Sanctum mystery, Death on the Highway, was written by John Robert and stars Ted Osborne in the role of Carlyle with Alice Reinhart as Ginger.
1: And now for tonight's sweet symphony of screams. We're on Chicago's famous Skid Row, a brassy carnival street of flea circuses, sideshows, dives, and honky-tonks. Let's follow a newsboy as he darts into Enrico's, a basement tavern serving ragtime music and chili con carne.
2: Police, Drake Rivers, for Lester Samuels. 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
3: Yes, I'll take a paper.
2: Hey, didn't I sell you a paper right here last night? Same place, same table?
3: You did. 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You've got a good memory, mister.
2: I'm sorry, huh? Samuels jumping off that bridge. What a way to die.
3: Yes. Well, what a way to die.
2: Hey, you sound funny. Did you know Samuels?
3: No, I didn't know Samuels. You got your nickel? 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
2: 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You don't have to get sore. 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
3: I did know Samuels. 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
3: I did know Samuels.
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4: You stand trial, and I'll help you. I'll do everything to mitigate your punishment if you cooperate.
5: No! I won't be your cat's paw. I'll kill you first!
3: Get away from me, Samuels, or I'll shoot. I'll kill you and tell the police to attack me. Now get out! Samuels got out. Out of his coat on the bridge. Then over the rail just 24 hours ago. The police are still dragging for the body.
4: With Samuel's death, I was safe.
3: I thought. His plunge into the river made the police story simple and passed and solved.
4: A thieving employee had taken the only way out.
3: But I wasn't safe. Even here, a heavy-set stranger at an adjoining table guessed my secret.
6: Troubled about something, Mr. Carlyle?
3: Carter. How'd you know my name?
6: I read it off that tablecloth. You've been writing it over and over.
3: Oh, I always doodle my name.
6: Eric Carlyle. Your name's also in that newspaper in your lap. I read the story a while ago.
3: Look, if you're after a tut...
6: No, I'm not. I'm just making talk. Funny how a man's fears stick out all over him, as if he's wearing a sandwich sign.
3: Hate to break up your philosophizing, mister, but I've got to go.
6: Go ahead, run. See if you can run faster than the eyewitness.
3: Did you say the eyewitness?
6: Yeah. Every crime has its eyewitness, Carlyle. Even the perfect crime.
3: Who's the eyewitness?
6: You.
3: I ran in a high-powered convertible at 60 miles an hour into the teeth of an electric storm. The world's fallen suffocating at 60 miles an hour. I ran faster, 70 miles an hour, 72, 75. The rain fell and the sky thundered. I kept seeing Samuel's face, eyes up and begging, blindly. Floating in every road puddle I splashed through, I pushed the car to 80. But Samuel kept appearing faster as I murdered him over again with every puddle and every mile. And then, where the macadam was level and the rain puddles ended, there was Samuel, this time alive and real, standing deep in my headlights, right on the road with his thumb pointing like a grotesque hitchhiker. Look out, Samuel! Samuel! It was minutes before I dared get out of the car. The hallucination of having struck someone was so strong. When the mood passed, I went to look. I had struck somebody. And there was a witness to it.
2: You bore down on the poor guy like you wanted to run him down.
3: It's impossible. It was Samuel standing in my headlights, a man who died yesterday, a ghost.
2: Yeah. How did a nut like you ever get a license to drive? This is a kid named Slim. He was trying to hitch a ride for us. I was waiting on the side, and he was thumbing you.
3: How is he?
2: I don't feel no pulse. He's dead.
3: You're sure?
2: Sure, I'm sure. Have a look for yourself.
3: I can.
2: I'll help me get him into your car. There's a trooper's headquarters 2 miles up.
3: Wait a moment.
2: What for? Pneumonia? I'm soaked through to the skin.
3: The victim. Who is the... Who was he?
2: A kid named Slim, I told you.
3: Friend of yours?
2: Well, not exactly. I only met him a couple of hours ago in a road diner. He'd had an argument with a red-headed dame he was with. They were eloping to get hitched before they got to fighting. The dame faded in a huff, and the kid, Slim, latched onto me.
3: You're a hobo.
2: Yeah. I'm a hobo, and you're a killer. What about it?
3: I didn't mean to insult you. I'm desperate.
2: Yeah, well, mister, you will be when I testify as how you tore along at 80 and smacked into the kid like he was a paper bag.
3: Why should you testify? The kid, Slim, meant nothing to you.
2: You mean even less.
3: If I meant more?
2: Is that an offer shaping up?
3: If it was.
2: How much?
3: $1,000.
2: Hey, you got all that sugar on you?
3: Yes. It was a horrible accident. I'm sick, in desperate trouble.
2: Okay. What do you want for your grand?
3: Dispose of Slim somewhere and forget everything. Let me continue on as if nothing happened. Is it a deal?
2: 1,000 talks. Get it up.
3: Here. There are 20 $50 bills here. I'll go on.
2: Sure. Hey, wait. Take the kid's overnight bag with you and dump it yourself somewhere. I don't want to be stuck with it.
3: I drove as far as I could get, then pulled into the yard of a roadside diner. The storm was over, and there was a wild gnawing in my stomach. I had to appease somehow.
7: What'll it be, mister?
3: Something hot, anything.
7: Clam chowder, okay?
3: Sure, yes. Clam chowder was in front of me. A sickening slop. It would do nothing for the agony in my stomach. And then I saw her come into the diner and into my life. My first sight of her was a face in the mirror in front of me. She stood behind me.
8: Mine company, mister.
3: The public place? Sit where you like.
8: I like right beside you. How's the chowder?
3: Don't know. Haven't tasted it.
8: Looks awful.
3: Does it? How much do I owe you, mister?
7: 2 bits.
8: You going?
3: Yes.
8: Without tasting your chowder? Wait for me. I'm not hungry either. A gentleman holds the door open for a lady.
3: Look, miss, you're beautiful and desirous and choose company, I'm sure, but I'm in no mood for flirtation.
8: Neither am I, mister, and I'm in no mood for fish stories either.
3: Fish stories? I haven't said anything.
8: No, you haven't. But you're going to try.
3: What are you driving at?
8: I looked over your car before going into that diner. I wanted to figure how many were riding and see if there was a chance for me to catch a hit. Is that an overnight bag initialed SW on your front seat? SW. Slim Williams. That's my boyfriend's bag. What are you doing with Slim's bag?
3: I saw it lying on the highway and picked it up. I was going to turn it over to the state trooper first chance.
8: Come again! And don't try to lie that Slim caught a ride with you and then got out forgetting his bag. Slim never forgets anything. I know Slim. We were eloping to get married.
3: You think I robbed your boyfriend?
8: No. Not a guy with your fancy clothes and car. All Slim had on him was $30. The bag's just got a shirt, a toothbrush, and a Keystone camera. I think you ran Slim down.
3: Why, what... You think that?
8: By the way, you're stalling and lying.
3: All right. Your Slim did suffer a minor injury. I tried to stop for him and a friend of his some miles back, and stopping abruptly, my fender hit him a glancing blow.
8: Where's Slim now?
3: In a first aid clinic in Kenmore Township, 10 miles behind us.
8: Why did you lie about it?
3: But I didn't want to be held up any longer. I'm in a hurry.
8: And why did you keep Slim's valise?
3: An oversight. Just that, believe me.
8: I'll believe you when I see Slim. You're turning around and taking me to him. Come on, get going. Now, what are you staring at?
6: You.
8: Don't pull that old wheeze. You've never seen me someplace before.
6: But I have. There's a quality in your voice, a likeness in your face.
8: Sure. I'm Zazu, the hula dancer you met in Borneo.
6: No, Samuel. You're the face of a man I knew. You're another ghost.
8: I remind you of a man. Mister, you sure pay pretty compliments. But I still want to be taken to Slim.
3: Every crime has its eyewitness, even the perfect ones. I was my own eyewitness. I had run from Samuel, the bookkeeper I'd framed and destroyed, into a new terror, an even greater danger. I had killed a hitchhiker named Slim and run. And now a girl with hard, accusing eyes was forcing me to turn back, forcing me to produce a dead boyfriend.
8: How much further to that hospital clinic Slim's supposed to be at, Mr., what did you say your name was?
3: I didn't. It's Chambers. Richard Chambers.
8: Now you're lying again. Your name's Carlyle, Eric Carlyle. You live on Mulberry Drive.
3: How did you know that?
8: By reading. You've got your car ownership slip around your steering wheel. I'm Ginger Thomas.
3: Hello.
8: How much further to Slim, did you say?
3: Not much farther.
8: Well, step on it. You're loafing along like we're out joyriding.
3: We were close to the place where I'd paid off that hobo. And again, the thing was coming alive before me. The dead were coming back in the black puddles the car overtook and splashed through mile after mile. Samuel and now Slim lying side by side. There had to be an escape for me. I had to rid myself of the girl at any cost.
8: Why are you stopping?
3: Rear tire feels flat. Take a look at it.
8: Go ahead.
3: Tire is low. Have to pump air into it. Got a hand pump in the trunk.
8: Hurry it up.
3: I found a tire wrench in my tool chest, the only weapon available. Miss Thomas.
8: I'm used to being called Ginger.
3: Ginger, I'll need your help. Tire pump keeps slipping. Someone has to hold it while I pump.
8: All right, if I have to. Hey, it's pitch black and spooky out here. Where are you?
3: Here, at the rear of the car.
8: Hardly make out.
3: Please hurry if you're going to help.
8: I'm staying where I am. Did you really think I was going to walk into a tire wrench whacking down on my...
3: My hand! You've got a gun.
8: It's Slim. I stole it from him when we quarreled. Can you still drive with that hand?
3: Yes. Your bullet hit the tire wrench. The hand's just stunned from the concussion.
8: Then let's go. This time I'll sit in the back and do the direct. In case you get any more funny ideas.
3: What's our destination?
8: Police headquarters. You're going to tell them you ran Slim down and then tried to murder me.
3: Ginger.
8: You warming up another fish story?
3: No more lies. I killed your Slim on the highway accidentally. I couldn't seem to stop in time.
8: Where's... It's Slim now.
3: A hobo who was with him disposed of him. For a price.
8: How much?
3: $1,000.
8: Cheap way out for you.
3: I didn't haggle over price. I offered that much, and the hobo took it. I never haggle over the price of my safety. No price is too high.
8: You're telling me. I saw you go for that wrench back there. Slim meant nothing to the hobo. Slim meant something to me.
3: I understand. If I could make it up to you, somehow...
8: He meant 100 times more to me than he meant to the hobo.
3: 100 times more? $100,000?
8: Police headquarters, about 1/4 mile up.
3: $100,000 is a fortune.
9: Sure, it's a fortune.
3: If it means my safety. Yes.
9: I'm rich. Pull into the first tavern you see. I want the thrill of ordering a 4-inch steak and champagne. You're not eating, Mr. Carlisle.
3: Eric. Hmm? Formalities are a little pointless now.
9: Okay, Eric. Go ahead. Order something extra good. On me.
3: Thanks, no.
9: Say, how are you going to turn over all that money to me?
3: I have that much in my vault.
9: In cash?
3: In cash.
9: Good. Eric.
3: Yes?
9: Don't look now. Across the room in the end booth, near the piano.
3: Who is it?
9: The hobo. The one that Slim took up with.
3: The one I took up with. You mustn't see a stranger. Let's go quickly.
9: But I haven't finished half my say.
3: You'll get another one coming at me. We've got to get out of here. We got out of the tavern without being seen.
9: Wait a minute. This dawns on me that your safety is my safety now. We're partners, sort of. And the hobo's your problem and my problem.
3: I don't follow.
9: If the hobo gets to worrying about what he's done for you and yells cops, I'm out that $100,000 you're going to give me tomorrow, you see it?
3: In a way.
9: And if the hobo sticks his hand up for a second helping of your money, you can't pay him because I've got your money. So the hobo turns to me.
3: But how can he get to me? He hardly saw me in the storm of darkness. I didn't identify myself.
9: You don't know hobos. That $1,000 you gave him opened his eyes to a lot of possibilities. He doesn't know your name, but I'll bet you anything he jotted down your license plate number when you pulled away.
3: And then, what can we do?
9: Just one thing.
3: One thing.
9: If we're going to stay safe, we've got to shut him up. For good.
3: Murder.
9: You were the man with the lug wrench once. Look, I've got a fortune now, and Slim wants me to protect it any way I must. When Mr. Hobo comes out, we're walking him down the road and into the woods.
3: The hobo came out, and we walked him down the road, then toward the woods. I was beside him, Ginger behind him, prodding him with a gun. Ginger was protecting her fortune against the hobo as cold-bloodedly as I had once protected my fortune against Samuels.
5: What's the rap, mister? I ditched the kid like we agreed.
10: You're useless to talk.
5: Oh, the Dane's been selling your bill of goods. She was Slim's girl. I seen her with Slim. You're in the clear on us, mister. I loaded the kid down with rocks and threw him into a lake. I really done my bit for that grand.
9: Stop here, Eric. I'll take him into the woods.
3: You'll kill him?
9: Yes, me. I'll have to do the dirty work. Can't trust you with a gun, so I'm stuck doing it. Don't run off while I'm in there, Carlisle. We've got a morning date with your back.
3: I won't run off. There's no place to run to.
9: Keep walking, hobo.
5: Look, I'll give you back that grand. If that's what's griping you people,
9: Walk.
3: They disappeared into the woods for a moment. Victim and executioner. There was a long, heavy silence. And then...
9: See this? Came out of the hobo's wallet.
3: Why, 67432. It's my car license number.
9: It was his number to a juicy career of blackmail. But we're really safe now. Sucker.
3: We came back to town, Ginger and I. In the morning, I went to my bank vault and turned a packet of new bills over to her. $100,000. The money I'd stolen in Samuel's name and hidden away. She took the money without a word. And went off laughing, as if she had a huge joke she wanted to tell the world. I'm here in Enrico's now. I've been an eyewitness to a lot of things since Samuel. I'm back here because there's no place to run to. The heavyset stranger who called to turn on me last night is coming over.
6: Weren't able to shake that eyewitness, huh?
3: No. How can a man shake himself? I've been seeing Samuels everywhere. There's been a boy named Slim, hobo, girl named Ginger. Lock me up somewhere. I'm out of my mind.
6: No, you saw right. Samuels and his family. His two sons and his daughter.
3: Samuels? And his family?
6: Samuels didn't leap into the river. He merely left his coat on the bridge. He walked away.
3: But I ran over a boy named Slim. He was under my wheels.
6: Before your wheels. He practiced just such a fall for days.
2: It was all a frame-up, then. A frame-up to trap me, Slim, the hobo, the girl.
6: No, not a frame-up. Just a way of giving justice a little push on her way.
3: Who are you?
4: Another Samuel. Samuel's father, maybe?
6: No. I'm just an odd-job man working at a police headquarters. I specialize in digging up eyewitnesses.
3: You're a cop.
6: Yeah. Funny thing, how 9 times out of 10, the missing eyewitness turns out to be the guilty party himself.
1: Did someone just say all Carlyle needed was a dash of ginger to cook his goose? Still, you know, Carlyle hung on to his sanity, but tenaciously, right down to the last crack. Morals? Oh, I got a couple. Short fees on the nearest penitentiary wall, somebody. When embezzling money, be sure to amputate both hands so you won't finger yourself. And this clincher. He who frames a bookkeeper only hangs himself.
10: Good night.
1: Pleasant

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This is the United States Armed Forces Radio Service, the voice of information and education.

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1: Campana's first night of program. 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It's theater time on Broadway, and tonight we're to witness the biggest event on the Great White Way, the premiere of a brand new play in the little theater off Times Square. There'll be plenty of excitement, too, because the opening night performance is the crucial one. The evening when the public and the critics say yes or no to the play's bid for success. And now, here's our host for the evening, the genial first nighter.
2: Good evening, ladies and gentlemen. I'm just in the mood for a gay Broadway premiere this evening, are you? All right, here's my cab. Won't you step in? Okay, driver, to the little theater. Up Broadway, across 42nd Street, and into the glare and glamour of the dazzling lights that give the Great White Way its famous name. And now, up ahead is the little theater off Times Square. Well, here we are.
3: Isn't that beautiful creature over there Dorothy McGuire?
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6: Good evening, Mr. First Nighter. The usher will show you to your seats.
2: Thank you. We'll go right in. Yes, indeed, ladies and gentlemen. This is a packed house tonight, because word is out that this evening's play is a comedy that no one wants to miss. And from the looks of the first nighters crowding inside the theater, everyone is here to enjoy it. The famous first nighter orchestra is being conducted tonight by Frank Worth. And now the house lights are about to dim, so let's prepare to enjoy ourselves.
7: Curtain, first curtain.
2: There's the signal for first curtain. The house lights are out. And here's the play.
1: The Adventures of Sam Spade, Detective.
8: Sam Spade Detective Agency.
9: Same one, sweetheart.
8: Sam! For 2 days.
9: Effie, please speak softly and stop popping your gun. Sounds like a cannon.
8: Oh, I've got you, Sam. Are you working on something big?
9: Yeah, the biggest in town, Effie. My head.
8: Your head?
9: Stop! Are you trying to kill me?
8: I mean, your head. What's wrong with it, Sam?
9: I am in a state known as a New Year's Eve hangover. Not to be confused with any. I made the mistake of trying to stand up drink for drink with everybody in the place.
8: New Year's Eve? Why, Sam, that's a week away.
9: Well, we all wanted to get a head start. For 2 days now, I've been lying in an insensible state, drinking from a hose I fastened to the water closet. I have so much water in me now, I will shortly appear on the new maps as Lake Spade.
8: That will teach you the evils of drinking.
9: I've already made plans to take the pledge on my way to the office, Abby, so turn off the radiator that clanks, muffle anything that makes the slightest noise, smash all my drinking paraphernalia with your souvenir Carry Nation hatchet, and then, and only then, will I appear to dictate my version of the magic castle caper.
1: Dashiell Hammett, America's leading detective fiction writer and creator of Sam Spade, the hard-boiled private eye, joins with Howard Duff and Lorraine Tuttle to make your hair stand on end with The Adventures of Sam Spade.
8: Oh, here, Sam, take my arm.
9: Effie, you're a doll, but I'll make it solo. I need the practice.
8: Oh. Sam, I didn't break up your drinking equipment. I thought maybe the hair of the dog.
9: Yeah, it wouldn't help at all, Effie. Only time and Mother Nature and her infinite mercy can deliver me now.
3: What was that?
8: Oh, Just your chair squeaking, Sam.
10: Sounded like thunder. Put some 3-in-1 oil on it. No, double it. Make it 6-in-2.
8: Well, tell me all about it, Sam.
10: I will, my pet, as quickly as I can. I have to get back to my apartment. Are you ready?
8: Ready, Sam.
10: To Detective Lieutenant Dundee, homicide detail from Samuel Spade, license number 137596. Subject, Bilt Larson. Dear Dundee, this is not a caper wherein I was a great detective. I'll admit that from the beginning. But I wound up becoming one of the world's great magicians. The Magic Castle is the famous private club for magicians nestled in the hills overlooking Hollywood. It was 8:30. Now, who the hell could that be?
8: Well, maybe it's the telephone company checking the line.
10: Yeah. Samuel Spade speaking. It's your dollar.
9: Sam, this is the First Nighter. I'm down here at the little theater on Times Square, and I've got a problem. Can you and Effie come down here right away?
10: Mr. First Nighter, we're 3,000 miles from Broadway.
9: What?
10: Well, never mind. Hold on to your hat. Through the magic of radio, Effie and I will be right there. Doesn't take long. Here we are, Effie.
8: Oh, dear. Sam, what are they doing?
10: Well, it looks like they're about to rehearse the opening of the First Nighter program. Shh. Listen.
11: In theater time and Broadway buzzing with holiday excitement and eagerly awaiting to welcome an opening night performance at the Little Theater off Times Square starring Les Tremaine and Barbara Luddy. There'll be a crowd of onlookers and autograph fans on hand at the entrance to greet the celebrities who always attend the premiere on the Great White Way, so let's not miss a minute to the excitement, shall we? Will you join me? There are lots of uniforms in the crowd tonight at Broadway and 42nd Street. Shall we cross the street here? Well, here we are at the Little Theater off Times Square.
8: Have your tickets ready, please. Have your tickets ready, please.
12: Good evening, Mr. First Nighter. The usher will show you to your box. And Mr. First Nighter. Mr. First Nighter.
8: Isn't this the spot where the First Nighter is supposed to read his line?
10: It sure is. Where is he?
13: I'm right here, Sam. Hello, Effie. Oh. I'm so glad you got here. Read this. This note I got.
10: Note?
13: Yes, yes. They're going to kill me. They're after me. Save me. Help me, Sam.
10: Now, please, be calm, Mr. First Nighter. Just a moment now. Let me read it.
13: Yeah.
10: Nothing you can do can save you. You will be killed tonight at midnight, just before your show begins.
13: Midnight? And it's 19 minutes to 12 now. Oh, don't let him kill me. I'm too young to die.
8: Just how old are you, Mr. First Nighter?
13: 86. Well, 86 going on 87, I hope.
10: Well, I hope so, too. Now, this should be very easy to solve. It reminds me of a case we had a year ago, last sponsor. Or was it the sponsor before that?
8: Please, Sam.
10: Oh, yeah. I remember it was a late autumn night. I had a client just like you.
13: 14 minutes to 12.
10: And this fellow got a note that he was going to be killed at 9 o'clock.
13: My note says 12 o'clock.
10: Well, this is Pacific Coast time for the repeat broadcast.
13: Oh.
10: When this man called me about the note, we took every precaution. We bolted the doors, barricaded the windows. We had police on every foot of ground around the apartment. Police dogs, electric eyes, burglar alarms. Every precaution known to criminology was taken to see that this man would not be killed by 9 o'clock.
13: Oh, good. What happened, Sam? What happened to the man?
10: He was killed. But not until 10 o'clock. We'd all gone home. We were all dead tired. He was dead and we were tired.
13: Oh, Sam, I don't know which way to turn.
10: I know how you feel.
13: I called every detective I could think of. Why aren't they here? There's someone now. 12 minutes left. Yes, yes, come in.
14: My time is your time.
10: But not this time. You're no detective. Get out of here.
15: Excuse me, Mr. First Nighter. I'm Casey, crime photographer. Hold it. Thank you. Look for it in the morning express.
13: Please, Mr. Casey, will you do something? They're going to kill me at midnight.
15: Midnight? Can't wait till midnight. We're going to press at once. Play this. Lie down on the floor. I'll take one more.
13: But I don't want to lie down on the floor. I'm going to be killed at midnight. There's somebody else at the door. Who is it?
16: Good evening. I am Charlie Chan, Chinese detective.
17: Sage has said, no job's too big, no job's too small. That's the trouble, no job.
10: How do you do, Mr. Chan? I'm Sam Spade, license number 137596. And this is Effie, my right hand. Effie, this is Charlie Chan, the man who helps the police solve all those difficult crimes by brilliant deduction.
8: Oh, yes, Sam, I know, but isn't it strange that he's never been able to lose his accent?
13: Oh, please, it's 8 minutes to midnight. My life is at stake. This note I got...
17: Note? What? The note?
13: The note threatening my life. Mr. Spade has it.
10: Here, Chan, have a look. What do you make of it?
17: Nothing can help. You'll die at midnight. So, who sent it?
13: Who sent it? Who sent it? I don't know.
17: Don't know who sent it?
13: No.
17: No date, no signature? Oh, come, Mr. First Nighter.
10: Exactly what I told him, Chan. If people must get threatening letters, the least they can do is supply us with some clue or other. They make it too hard for a cop.
17: It is not easy being a cop, is it?
10: No, sure isn't. Everybody puts you down. How's it going, Dick Tracy? How many jaywalkers did you pinch today? And there's always the one who refuses to believe you're not on the take. All at once, you're a cop, a flatfoot, a bull, a dick. John Law, you're the fuzz, the heat. You're poison. You're trouble. You're bad news. They call you everything but never a policeman. Oh, the pay's adequate. If you count your pennies, you can put your kid through college, but you better plan on seeing Europe on your television set. You rub elbows with all the elite, addicts, thieves, bums, liars, cheats, con men, the class of Skid Row, underfed kids, beaten kids, molested kids, broken arm kids, broken leg kids, broken head kids, sick kids, dying kids, and dead kids. For every crime that's committed, you get 3 million suspects to choose from. Most of the time, you'll have few facts and a million hunches. You'll do legwork until you're sure you've talked to everybody in the city. People who saw it happen, but really didn't. People who insist they did, but really didn't. People who remember. Those who try to forget. Those who tell the truth. And those who lie. And the paperwork. You'll fill out a report when you're right. You'll fill out a report when you're wrong. You'll fill out one when you're not sure. You'll fill out one listing all your leads. You'll make out a report on the reports you made. You'll learn to live with a district attorney, testify in court, defense attorneys, prosecuting attorneys, judges, juries, witnesses. Sometimes you won't be happy with the outcome. But there's also this. There are over 3,000 men in this city who know that being a policeman is an endless, glamorous, thankless job that must be done. I know it, too. That's what a cop is.
17: Well, one thing is for sure.
10: What's that?
17: I'll never ask that question again.
13: Well, 7 minutes to go.
10: Well, this is becoming quite a gathering of the crime plan.
17: Yeah.
10: Come in.
15: My time is your time.
10: Oh, get out of here.
8: Sam, it's getting late. You'd better solve this case.
13: Yes, it's 12:03, and I'm worried. Do something for me. Do something and save me. Yes, who is it? Come in.

0: Edna Fitzgerald.
1: And I know many things, for I walk by night.
2: You're just in time.
1: Just in time for murder, I hope.
2: Don't rush me. I still got 2 minutes. What's the Whistler doing here? He must know the writers on this show. He's no detective. He doesn't even know enough to walk in the daytime.
1: Oh, it's Sam Spade, the hard-boiled private eye, the James Bond of the super sleuth.
2: How do you do, Mr. Whistler? How's business with your weird, strange stories?
1: Oh, glory be, we're killing them.
2: Oh, please, please, can't any of you do anything? Save me, save me! Oh, they got me. Hold it, don't fall. Thank you. Look for it in the morning express. You can fall now.
1: Oh, blood. Goody.
2: Well, they don't need me here anymore.
1: Just a minute, Sam. How do we know he is dead?
2: Well, let's get a doctor. Let's make sure the corpus is delicti.
3: Somebody looking for a doctor? I'm Dr. IQ.
2: Oh, do come in, Dr. IQ. What are you doing here?
3: I'm looking for a lady in the balcony.
2: Well, you've come to the right place, but we really need a real doctor.
3: $25 says I'm a real doctor. If you can repeat after me this thought twister exactly as I say it. Remember, one time and one time only. It goes like this. Jim is slim, said Tim to Kim. Jim is slim, Tim to him, said Kim.
2: Jim is Tim, said Slim to Kim. Slim said...
3: I'm sorry, but here's a box of 24 bars of delicious Milky Way candy bars and 2 tickets to next week's production here at the Little Theater off Times Square. Merry Christmas.
2: We better check this fellow on the floor. I think he's dead.
4: But, Sam, there's a chance he may not be dead.
2: Effie, no pulse, no heartbeat, no blood. He's dead.
4: Well, I was reading in Amy Vanderbilt's book of etiquette that some people are quieter than others at social gatherings.
2: I don't think that this applies in this case. Effie.
5: Now, wait a minute. I'm not dead. I'm okay.
2: But, Mr. First Nighter, you were shot 4 times.
5: I know. They missed me. The bullets went wild. They shot that man over there.
4: Oh, Sam! There is a man lying in the floor. I think he's dead.
2: Well, I don't know. Let's roll him over and see. Mister, are you dead? Say something.
6: My time is your time!
2: You're right, Effie. It's Rudy Valley, and he's dead.
4: Well, Sam, you solved the case. What would Mr. First Nighter have done without you?
2: Probably a hell of a lot better.
4: Oh, no. Don't be modest, Sam. Why, the number of people who owe a debt of gratitude to you must be...
2: Must be without number, I know. Look at it the other way. The number of people to whom I owe debts, gratitude, and otherwise, the otherwise being, of course, cash, could easily be numbered somewhere upwards of...
4: Sam, speaking of debts, this seems like an opportune time to bring up last week's salary.
2: Yeah. Well, now, Effie, the first night I should remit me some money soon, or a horse I know might shock everybody and come in. Or I might say, find a $25 bill on the sidewalk somewhere, and then you will be graciously taken care of first.
4: A $25 bill?
2: Effie, leave us not pick at things. Let's get out of this. Say goodnight.
4: Good night, Sam.
2: Good night, sweetheart.
7: That's it, ladies and gentlemen. 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So join us next week, same time, same station. And now we move out of the theater and into the street.
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plays My Beat from Times Square to Columbus Circle, the gaudiest, the most violent, the lonesomest mile in the world. Broadway's My Beat, the exciting drama of people who walk the Great White Way, with Larry Thor as Detective Danny Clover.

0: afternoon sun strikes glints on Broadway's pavements, and the perfumes of summer drift in from meadows never known, from tropic seas that were never sailed, from green hills veiled in mist and imagined in childhood, drift and die against neon blood of its color. But the illusion still rides the silken vessel of a girl's summer frock, and the season dances in her slow, languid walk, and her passing is reflected in chrome and steel. There's crowd between you and her, and there's loss. So walk away from it, kid, and order the beer and skim off the longing. Summer, too, will finally pass from Broadway. For the policeman, there's this, the corridor to be walked, the corridor at whose end lie the anonymous dead, the unclaimed dead. Walk it and push open a swinging door that opens onto the city's morgue. Stand for a moment against the stillness and move into it.
1: Over here, Danny. This one.
0: What about him? Fill me in, Muggerman.
1: It's a summer's day, Danny, and you and
0: Don't
1: I have to...
0: Don't cry about it, kid. Just tell me, huh?
1: Well, this is the one they brought in yesterday, Danny. One those boys and girls found buried in the sand on Coney Island. When they dug him out, they also found a knife wound in his chest. Made them sad. They turned off the portable radio, stopped dancing.
0: You identify him yet?
1: Yeah, that's why I called you.
0: Why aren't you calling me?
1: The man was in his beach trunks, no wallet on him, no bundle of clothes, not even a locker tag.
0: You want me to compliment you on how hard you worked for his identity?
1: Yeah, it would be nice. All he had was some numbers tattooed on his arm. The kind they were, their sequence, I figured they were Social Security type. So I checked the agency in Baltimore. They had him in their files. He used to work carnies. Just came in on the teletype.
0: Who is he?
1: A man by the name of Joey Croft. Now runs a palace of fun down in Coney. Him and a partner. I checked on the partner. They tell me a dish, Danny. A dish by the name of Letty Scott. You going to talk to her? Coney on a nice day. Sure you will.
0: And leave the place of the tagged and cataloged dead, the clean and quiet room where death is pigeonholed, accounts current for homicide. Leave there and out into beginning twilight, and the drive now to Coney. And Coney Island on a mild summer's evening is carnival, is pink cotton candy and things that spin and things that whirl. And Coney is 10 shots for a quarter, and guess your weight, and down rushing rides and carousel, giddiness and laughter. Hot dogs, arcades, and little Egypt's oldest granddaughter. Ask a question of a man in a harlequin suit who needed a shave and be directed to some steps and a frosted glass door to an office on top of him.
2: Come in. Hi.
0: Hello.
2: Well, thanks.
0: For what?
2: For the stare. What else do you have on your mind?
0: I'm from the police. My name's Danny Clover.
2: I asked you something.
0: Yeah, you did. It's about Joey Croft.
2: All right, it's about Joey Croft. Sit down, wait for him. Go ahead, do that. I'm his partner. He seems surprised he sees you sitting in his chair when he comes in. Say, Letty said you would do that.
0: Joey's dead. He was found yesterday on the beach, Miss Scott, dead, stabbed to death. He's in the morgue.
2: Let me alone, will you?
0: All right.
2: Let me alone. Stabbed?
0: That's right. Murdered.
2: What, a fight? An argument with somebody? Joey's temper... How? Who did it?
0: We don't know. What about you?
2: Are you kidding?
0: Did you kill him?
2: I'm a girl who used to ride elephants. That makes me kind to all animals and nearly all people. And I was real kind to Joey. I don't go around killing him.
0: Where were you yesterday?
2: Here all day. I was here all day, mister. Listen, you, I can prove it. I did. What am I yelling for? Ask around. I was here all day.
0: Let's assume that, Miss Scott. Let's assume you were here. You didn't kill Joey. Partner, you must have known him pretty well.
2: You just said it. I was his partner.
0: What about it, then? Who didn't like him?
2: Listen, I'm going to tell you something. I'm going to get somebody in trouble because I knew Joey pretty well, and I'm going to miss Joey. Find yourself a boy named Fred Moore, and I'll tell you where to find him.
0: Who's Fred Moore?
2: He once worked here. in a clown suit on his way to being a geek. Stole some dough. Joey screamed. They took off Fred's clown suit and dressed him like they do in Dannemora. Fred got 3 years. Now he's out.
0: You said you knew where to find him. Where?
2: Seagirt. I took a walk down there a week or so ago. Saw Fred sitting on a porch, rocking in a chair. The hotel there, the Ocean Rest. He waves to me, I wave to him. He got up from his rocker, I walked away fast. Ask him what you asked me. Ask him, did he kill Joey Croft?
0: And tell her you'll do that when you find him. And tell her to stay close to her palace of fun. All hers now, no partners. Because you'll want her to be there if there's need to come back. And leave her. Leave the taunting that lies close on her lips and changes color as neon spins. And on the ride to Seagirt, carnival ebbs. Its sounds muted, its lights flung against the darkening, mist-laden skies and holds. And at the edge of laughter, the hotel, Ocean Rest. Its paint scarred, blistered, peeling. On its screen porch, a row of frayed and empty rockers swaying to the tides of night wind. And inside, a woman sweeping the sand leavings of the happy vacation time folk. And be told, if you want to know anything, ask of the property owner. The owner, Mr. Zabrowski, a knower of everything. Proper party to ask. Ask in the morning when Mr. Zabrowski comes back from catching night fish. Question her about a guest named Fred Moore. Be told, not here, not no more. Checked out. Be told, Zabrowski. Everything is Zabrowski. So issue an all-points bulletin on Fred Moore. Go home. Sleep out night. And in the morning, come back to Ocean Rest.
1: Want me to stay out here, Danny?
0: Yeah, wait.
3: Don't go inside, you.
0: What?
3: Out here is better. You're the police fella asking around the cleaning woman last night.
0: That's right. You, Mr. Zabrowski?
3: I didn't catch no fish in case you would care to ask. You don't care, huh?
0: I'm looking for Fred Moore.
3: Freddy the geek, Freddy the guzzler, Freddy the ex-con. How a man can do such things to his body. Go fight the geek.
0: Your cleaning woman said he checked out. When?
3: Maybe two nights ago. Maybe same two nights ago on day Joey Croft was killed. I read this morning's paper. I say to me, was this same two nights ago Joey Croft was knifed? And Freddy checked out. The next night, the police fellow. Freddy killed a man.
0: You know where he went?
3: I was strong man once, police fellow. Look at me. You could believe it?
0: I asked you if you knew where Fred
3: was. Strong man. Broke chains across my chest at carnivals. So it does not matter to me where killers run to hide. I do not care. I go fishing.
0: What makes you so sure he's the killer?
3: He told me. He said to me, Zabrowski, this Joey Croft wronged me. Put me in prison. Wrong me. I fix him. This he said to me on this porch. I do not argue. I do not discuss with private matters of geeks. I give money to geeks for booze. I am their friend.
0: When did he say all this to you?
3: First day he come here to Ocean Rest. Say, put me on cuff. Soon I have much money. I laugh how geek can get such money. He told me. He say he fixed Joey Croft. I called Joey, tell him to walk soft because
4: Danny,
3: geek is...
0: What do you want, Muggerman?
4: Just come over the radio. Somebody spotted Fred Moore.
5: A citizen spotted him West 16th, Danny, in Manhattan.
0: Okay, let's go.

0: Hey, you the cops, huh?
1: Who are you?
0: I discovered him, Mac. I'm the kid that found Fred Moore.
2: Where is he?
0: Up there, second floor. He's in the front.
2: Come on, Muggerman.
0: I was walking down the street out front, made a purchase at the drugstore, including a newspaper. So right next to the box scores is this picture in the paper. This man wanted for questioning in connection with murder. Then walking back down the block, there he is, going into here. And the shades went down from that room there.
1: You've been a big help, mister. You just walk down the other end of the hall and wait there.
0: Hey, now look, I'm the kid that discovered him.
1: Walk.
0: Sure.
2: Fred, open up. It's the police.
1: Light's coming in front of the door.
2: Try the knob.

0: Broadway's My Beat, written by Morton Fine and David Friedkin, and starring Larry Thor as Detective Danny Clover. The summer day on Broadway is a slow carousel, and the mob walks in dream time, easy, and stops there to watch the juggler and the pancake spinning in the window, and there the spectacular and death-defying act of the jaywalker, and walks again, stops again to drink at the enameled and lighted fountain of eternal orange juice. It's the languid time on Broadway, the easy smile time, and it's clown and a girl blowing kisses. The end of the fabulous ride that costs only a dime. And all of it comes to one corner or another, turns off, ebbs, searches a side street, or goes home. And where I was, the house on West 16th, the seeking was over with, done. Death was here.
1: Slugged in the back of the head, huh, Danny?
0: Maybe.
1: What's with the maybe? Fred Moore was beat right here where the blood is. You're not going to fight me on that, are you?
0: You heard me. Just maybe, Muggy. Oh, go call the boy who spotted Fred.
1: Yeah. Hey, you.
2: Me?
1: Yeah, come in. You're in here. Here he is, Danny.
0: What's your name?
2: I wasn't wrong, huh? That's Fred Moore, all right?
1: Lieutenant asked you something. What's your name?
2: Ray. I'm Ray Kendall. Hey, what's the matter with him? What's all... Let me out of
0: just
2: here.
0: Just take it easy, Mr.
2: Kendall. He hurt bad? He dead?
0: Anybody else walk in or out of this apartment house while you were standing outside?
2: Sure. I guess so.
1: You guess so or you know?
2: I'm no cop. I said sure, I guess so because I guess so.
0: Can you describe anybody who went in or out?
2: I don't know who went in that house. I see a wanted guy. I'm supposed to be a deputy or something. I'm supposed to walk up to him and say, hey, Buster, no more of that. You're pinched. Oh, I'm a guy. That's all. I don't do things like that. Me, I'm scared to death half the time, and you expect me to get...
0: Yes?
3: This is the second time I called. Nobody answered the first time.
0: Who is this?
3: I'm Nora Forrest. You're in my apartment.
0: Where will I find you, Miss Forrest?
3: Not far. I'll be in East River Park, one of the park benches on 23rd.
0: Stay where you are. I'll be right there.

0: That's right. It's me you're looking for, mister. Sir, don't look no more.
1: Miss Forrest?
0: Uh-huh. Come on, sit down. Sit. You won't believe the frank discussions I had saving a place for you from other fellas. Fresh kids, too. Thanks.
1: We found Fred Moore dead in your room.
0: That's how I left him. Dead. Right off, I knew he was dead.
1: Tell me about it.
0: Right off from the beginning? Like to the tune of Dear Hearts and Gentle People? Like that?
1: Any way you want.
0: You know, that's the first time that's been said to me. Anyway, goes back to a vacant lot in Sedalia, Missouri. Even the weeds were burned dry. Where they set up a carny, and I did the hoochie-coochie in front of a sideshow tent.
1: Miss Forrest...
0: You said any way I want. You said that.
1: All right, go on.
0: Thanks. It attracted. Even Freddie it attracted. Freddie the Lush. He stood close up front, and he cried. Real tears, mister. Honestly. Memories.
1: You went out with him?
0: A couple times. Girl said to me, Nora, baby, what are you building? What's the percentage in a sure thing geek? That's how they talked to you when you were crazy enough to go out with Freddie. They didn't know I'd seen this Lush cry.
1: You saw him after that?
0: A couple more times till I couldn't stand it no more. Then...
1: Well, then what?
0: Then the Connie lost him. After a while, they lost me, too. Then I read in Billboard, Freddie's up in Dannemora on a larceny rap. 3 years without booze. Figured to do the kid good.
1: Did you write to him and keep in touch with him?
0: No.
1: But he found you, knew where you were.
0: He found me, all right. Took him a day. Took him till Sunday night.

0: when he comes beating on my door with a bottle of booze. It's Sunday night, all dressed up, no place to go. So I let Freddie in.
1: How did he die, Nora?
0: My own way. I let Freddie in. And even though he's drunk, there's something different about the lad. Like he was daring the world, like he'd done something big. Even came through the haze of bourbon. Be nice to me, Nora, he said. Be nice while you got the chance. There's others standing in line, he said. That Dannemora does things.
1: How did he die?
0: First he danced, real nice. Real deep, turn, bus step. Then he passes out on the couch. Morning he wakes up, goes out to buy more hooch. Comes back in 5 minutes and turns the radio on real loud and gets fancy. Opens the box. Tries to pour some down my mouth and spills it on my shoulders. And I push him away. He falls. His head hits the sink pipe. Right to the beat of the music. Like it was a drum or something. Like...
1: Well, if it was like that, why did you run away?
0: He was dead. So what could I do for him?
1: So take her to city jail, hold her as material witness. Then leave her, back to my office, order the coffee and the ham sandwich, and sit there, think about it. A man found dead Saturday on Coney Beach, identified as Joey Croft, Sunday. And a lead as to his killer, a man named Fred Moore. Fred Moore, an ex-con with a motive for murder. And find him Monday, dead. And think about it some more, and it all gets mixed up with the carnival sounds, roller coasters and hawkers and calliope, mixed up with a strong man gone to fat and two carnival women. In the middle of all of it, a door opens and Sergeant Tartaglia interrupts.
2: Here, Danny. Coffee and a ham sandwich on white.
1: I told you no mayonnaise, Gino.
2: Don't knock it. It don't cost extra. Eat, Danny, eat. The way you're holding the sandwich, you're going to drop the lettuce.
1: I told you no lettuce, Gino.
2: Danny, Mama Tartaglia had a proverb she used to tell us anent food. It went like this. Do rabbits get scurvy? No, they nibble lettuce. The way Mama said it, it rhymed.
1: Thank you, Gino. Next time, no lettuce, huh?
2: As is your wont. Now to work, maybe?
1: No mayonnaise either.
2: You're interrupting, Danny. On the way up from the delicatessen, I stopped at my desk to pick up several items for your perusal.
1: Well, let me have them.
2: Eat, Danny. So eat already. I'll tell you about them. Item one, a memo from Gordon of Technical to wit. Flecks of blood found on drain pipe near head of deceased Fred Moore. More or less bear out the story of Miss Nora Forrest.
1: Mm. Well, go on.
2: An examination of Miss Forrest by our own Dr. Sinsky revealed several bruises such as might be inflicted in a tussle of the type she described for you.
1: Is there anything there on the record of Fred Moore?
2: Indeed, Danny. Fred Moore, in between jail sentences for petty theft, assault, and the like, worked around Cooney. His last jail sentence was for 3 years for larceny and thereby hangs a tale.
1: Oh?
2: Indeed. The deceased Fred Moore was a model but lonely convict. In all of his 3 years there, Danny, no visitors. In spite of the amount of letters he wrote to everybody he ever knew, no visitors. Except Letty Scott.
1: Letty?
2: Uh-huh.
1: Well, she was Joey Croft's partner.
2: Be that as it may, Danny, she visited Fred in the pokey. Twice. The last week he was in prison and the week before. And this is all I have.
1: Thanks, Gino. All in all, you did very well.

0: Come on in, Danny.
1: Hi again. I recognized your shadow behind the glass door. You two men know each other.
2: I meet him. This morning I speak with him.
3: How are you, Mr. Zabrowski?
2: Good, good.
1: Zabby used to be a strong man in the sideshow. Did he tell you that, Danny?
3: Yeah, he did. What are you doing here?
2: She, her, this one lady, she say come here.
1: I got lonely.
3: I can understand it. Everybody's dying.
1: Everybody does.
2: Take from the bottle, police fellow. Enough here for everybody.
1: Baby, honey. Abby, that's not right. Yeah. That's not right at all. I'm giving this party for you. Don't you remember? I told you.
2: Police fella, you better go. It's my party.
3: No more.
2: It's my party, Letty.
1: Yours, honey.
2: See?
3: Going to have to wait. You know that, don't you, Letty?
1: I heard you've been asking around, talking to people. Cop talk.
2: Cop talk, little Letty.
3: That's right. About murder. Joey Croft.
1: I heard Fred Moore's dead, too. Now you can't ask him about Joe.
2: woman. You go now, huh?
3: With her.
1: How's that?
2: You stay here with me.
1: Anything you say, sugar.
3: Let's talk some more about Fred Moore, shall we?
1: Long as Zabby can stand you.
3: His death was an accident. Fred was drunk. He tried something, wound up on the floor with his head near a pipe.
2: Geek. Geek is geek way to die.
3: What did you think of Fred, Letty?
1: What Zabby said.
3: Why did you visit him at Dannemora?
2: My little girl don't visit Geek.
3: Twice, just before he was released. Why, Letty?
1: Business.
2: What business?
1: Oh, don't worry about it, sugar. Just you and I, 1 minute from now.
3: You got real tired of your partner, Joey Croft, didn't you?
1: Yeah, I got real tired of Joey Croft. It happens to me. Don't you worry about it, Zabby. It takes a long time.
3: Man like Fred, no friends, in prison for 3 years. A girl like you, beautiful girl, comes to visit him.
1: Something, huh? Second time I was there, the boys in cell block 8 beat their cups against the bars. Sure, I went there, Danny. Had a talk with Fred. It impressed him.
3: Made him promises and got him to kill Joey.
1: Zabby, how long can you stand this, sugar?
2: Wait.
1: All right, sugar. I'll tell you the rest, Danny. Fred killed Joey Saturday when he got out. Then Fred came to me and I gave him a bottle of booze for his trouble. When I sent him away, he felt like a man. That's how drunk he was.
3: Then wandered over to see a girl he'd known a long time ago, Nora Forrest. He could face her now. He'd accomplished something. He died. Let's go, Letty.
2: Sit there, honey baby. You police fella, Letty don't go with you. She do nothing.
3: She bought herself a murder.
2: You do that, Letty?
1: Get him. Break him for me, Zabby. Like he used to do to Chains.
2: Yeah.
1: He's spoiling your party, Zabby. Get him.
2: Such thing to do to Geek.
1: Get him!
2: You're not pretty anymore. Take her away, police fella.

It's the happy time on Broadway. It's after the movies. Nobody wants to go home. It's a place strung against the night like a phosphorescent alley. And they're heaped there. The golden girl, the bright-eyed kid, the man with promises, and the guy who believes in. It's Broadway, the gaudiest, the most violent, the lonesomest mile in the world. Broadway, my beat.

Broadway's My Beat is produced and directed by Elliot Lewis, with music composed and conducted by Alexander Courage. The program is written by Morton Fine and David Friedkin, and stars Larry Thor as Detective Danny Clover, with Charles Calford as Tartaglia and Jack Crucian as Mugovan. In tonight's story, Alvina Temple was heard as Letty, Lou Merrill as Mr. Zabrowski, Paula Victor as Nora Forrest, and Herb Vigran as Ray Kendall.

0: Standard Oil Company of California, on behalf of independent Chevron gas stations and Standard stations throughout the West, invites you to Let George Do It. The Ugly Duckling, another adventure of George Valentine.
1: My dear Mr. Valentine, having devoted my entire life to music, to the management of concerts, the development of singers, I find that sometimes my knowledge of simple human nature is lacking. A friend of mine needs help, quite desperately. A woman who gave up her own musical career just for the sake of a man who is as cold and bleak, as incapable of tenderness as the music he composes or the dreary stone house that they hibernate in. His name is Edmund Salter. He is very ill, it's true, but caring for him has made his wife even more than ill. She can't even smile anymore. Nor will she tell me, her oldest and only remaining friend, the strange secret of her unhappiness, her worry, her fear, perhaps even her danger. Mr. Valentine, since I must leave shortly for New York, the opening of a new ballet, will you please, please come immediately to meet me at the Salters' home? It is far out on Ocean Drive, Pacific Bluffs, California. Sincerely, Yasha Hardwick.

0: Come on, George. He won't mind.
1: He?
0: I'm just beginning to wake up. It's the husband playing Edmund Salter. It must be. Mr. Hardwick said composer, and it never occurred to me, but there was an Edmund Salter who was famous.
1: Well, you couldn't prove it by me. Concert pianist?
0: Mm-hmm. When I was in school, he performed once. But there's something strange about him. He's a little tiny man, George.
1: He makes a lot of big music.
0: He was shy, and... Well, he's the one they call the Ugly Duckling.
2: Well.
1: Oh.
2: How'd you do?
1: Oh, excuse us. We were just listening to...
2: I have absolutely no statement to make for the papers. And if you think you're going to hear a personal, private requiem...
1: Oh, well, just a minute. My name's George Valentine. This is Miss Brooks. You're Mrs. Salter, aren't you?
2: The friends of Yasha Hardwick from town?
1: Yes, that's right.
2: Oh, excuse me. He has such odd friends, I never would have guessed.
0: Well,
2: I'm one of the oddest. Don't be offended. Yasha's staying at the hotel, but he's on his way over now, I think. You may wait for him here.
1: Mrs. Salter, is that one of your husband's own pieces he's playing?
2: Johann Sebastian Bach.
1: Yeah. Oh, well, I didn't know. I just...
2: Johann Sebastian Bach. Lovely, isn't it? Edmund plays it so neatly, so cleanly, so precisely. Alongside of my husband's own music, you know, Bach sounds like Chopin, like the springtime, like boogie-woogie.
1: What's that?
2: Like something with blood in it, Mr. Valentine. I'm afraid my husband was much too self-centered to be ever quite capable of...
0: What's the matter, Mrs. Salter?
2: Oh, pardon me.
3: Yoo-hoo! Yoo-hoo, Mary! Mary, darling, may we come in?
2: Oh, of course you may. Hello, Bertha. And you, too?
3: Oh, this is Emil, darling, my new husband I told you about.
4: Mrs. Salter.
2: Well, you get such handsome husbands, don't you, Bella?
4: What does she say?
3: Oh, nothing, dear. Mary, darling, I rush back.
2: These are friends of Yasha's, Bella. Miss Brooks, Mr. Valentine.
1: Oh.
2: Mrs. Bella Rappo, Emil Rappo.
3: Oh, hello.
0: How do you do?
4: Such a pleasure.
0: Emil Rappo. You're a pianist, too, aren't you?
4: In this house? No. Alongside of Edmund Salter, I would call myself a bricklayer.
2: Oh, he's so modest, too, and polite. And such a friendly smile.
1: Yes, Mrs. Salter...
3: Mary, darling, I understand how upset you are. I rushed back from San Francisco just the moment I heard. But if only I hadn't left here yesterday, it was such a tragic surprise.
2: Yes, you rushed back. Of course you rushed back. And I'm so glad that you did, Bella. I've been just waiting for you. I've been just waiting... to slap your face.
1: Oh. Hey.
3: Mary, darling.
1: What in the name of...
3: Why on earth did she do that? Why?
4: To hit you.
1: I don't know, lady, but it seems...
3: Oh, no, please, both of you. The poor thing must be almost out of her mind. After all, she devoted her entire life to him. Well, won't one of you please go in there and shut off that phonograph?
0: Phonograph?
3: It's just making
0: George.
3: It's making it worse for her. It sounds so real.
4: But I will shut off the phonograph.
1: Oh, we should have guessed an angel.
3: Yes, it happened late last night. She wired me. He had another attack. Edmund Salter, the ugly duckling is finally dead.

0: Since moving here, Mrs. Salter seems to have changed so, Valentine. In the old days, she used to be alive and warm and so...
1: And now she's a nervous wreck. Sure, Hardwick, I'll buy that. But what exactly...
0: Well, Mr. Valentine, her husband, Edmund Salter, he was cold, aloof. The sort of man who would keep things to himself.
1: Go on.
0: I strongly suspect there was some specific thing, some secret of his that might bear on the way she is. If you could only find it. Perhaps in some of his papers, there is a box of them somewhere, I'm sure. And it will be easier now that he is dead.
1: Yeah, now that he's dead. And Salter died of his illness, of course. Another attack.
0: I haven't talked to the doctor about
1: it. No, neither have I. But the doctor's name is Robinson. Miss Brooks is getting in touch with him for me.
0: You're curious?
1: Well, wouldn't you be? Haven't you noticed all the bottles and medicines in this house?
0: Well, of course.
1: And a good many of them with red labels? Drugs? Maybe poison?
0: Mr. Valentine, I asked you here to Pacific Bluffs because I was afraid for Mary Salter. She had the foolishness to devote her life to a man incapable of love. A selfish man, a man she may have feared for some reason, but... No, I can't imagine she ever grew really to hate him.
1: I didn't say that.
0: Oh.
1: I didn't say anything. Yeah, this is quite a place they have here. Worth a good deal, I imagine.
0: Well, he was wealthy, yes, if that's what you mean. He made it on concerts, invested wisely, I suppose. Why?
1: Why, now that Edmund Salter is already dead, do you still want me to go nosing around for what was wrong between him and his wife?
0: Well,
1: Could it have been money? Mrs. Salter's career was never very successful, was it? You've managed them both. Who gets his money now, Mr. Hardwick?
0: Well, really, Mr. Valentine, I haven't the slightest
2: notion. I can answer that.
1: Mrs. Rappo.
2: I get some of it.
1: You do?
2: 25 or 30,000, I suppose.
1: 30,000?
2: Well, there's nothing to be surprised about. I started Edmund Salter on his career, you know. Loaned money for his studies, his first concerts. You see, there was a day when I had money to give to musicians. There's a vicarious thrill in being a patroness of the arts.
0: It's true, Mr. Valentine. Mrs. Rappo has started a great many young people. And I doubt if the ugly duckling ever paid her back.
2: He certainly did. The tables are reversed, that's all. He knew that I needed help now. And so does that pupil of his.
1: Pupil?
2: Yes. Miss Diana Luskin, her name is. She lives in your town, Mr. Valentine. A great deal of promise, I've heard. But no career's worth much unless you have a little money to start out on.
1: Yeah, I see. Salter was planning to give her some, too. And what about the rest of it?
2: The rest, Mr. Valentine? To his wife, naturally. All the rest, the house, everything, to Mary, of course. That's what I've always understood. Where else would it go? What else was there in Edmund's life besides music and his wife?
3: George!

0: It's none of your business. None of your business.
1: I found her burning things in here, George. I didn't mean to interrupt, but the door was open and she was so startled, screamed at me to get out.
2: Some sheets of music. That's all that's left.
0: Well, that's all there was.
2: No, it isn't. Those other papers weren't music.
0: Well, it's my house. I can do what I like. A little fire might warm this house up.
2: Yeah, sure, of course you can, Mrs. Salter. But you just found this stuff, didn't you? It was in the box there.
1: Your husband's name on it.
0: My husband's dead. It's my estate now. I can do what I like. Now I can do anything I like.

0: Yeah, that's right, operator, long distance. It's a city number, I'll wait.
1: Yes, sir.
2: George, what are you doing?
0: Miss Diana Luskin.
2: What?
0: Curiosity's getting me, Angel. Say, tell me, Dr. Robinson, isn't it quite possible that Edmund Salter could have been given an overdose of a wrong dose of medicine that somebody could have wanted him to die?
3: No. Oh, wanted? Well, yes, yes. Maybe I don't know about that. But did it actually happen? No.
0: But, Dr. Robinson...
3: I was with Edmund Salter for the last 12 hours of his life.
2: What?
3: There is absolutely no conceivable possibility that the man died from anything other than natural causes.
0: Oh, I see.
1: Your party doesn't answer, sir.
0: Oh, what's that, operator?
1: I said, I'm sorry, sir, but I have the correct number now, and your party doesn't seem to answer.
0: Brooksy, maybe we're just trying to open some hidden boxes in private lives that shouldn't be opened.
1: Shall I try again later, sir?
0: No, thanks, operator. Might as well cancel the...
4: Hello?
0: Huh? Oh, I'm sorry, but never mind. Hey, look, say hello again, will you?
4: Valentine, what in the name
0: Lieutenant of... Lieutenant Johnson, I was calling Diana Luskin. What are you doing there?
4: You can't talk to her. She's busy. I'm busy watching the rescue squad. Bring her around. What do you think?
0: Bring her around?
4: Oh, the young lady drank a little too much wine, that's all. Out of a little gift bottle sent to her yesterday from up where you are, Pacific Bluffs. And what do you think was in that wine, Valentine? Poison. Poison.

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0: And now, back to tonight's adventure of George Valentine. The ugly duckling is dead. A strange, cold man. Once a concert pianist, and then a composer of perfect, concise, cold music. Edmund Salter is dead. The doctor insists his death was quite natural. But there's nothing natural about any of the little group of people collected in the lonesome stone house overlooking the ocean near Pacific Bluffs. And so if your name is George Valentine, it's no great surprise when you learn that a distant beneficiary of Salter's will, Diana Luskin, was made ill by a gift bottle sent from Pacific Bluffs. By a drug, a poison, which you very soon confirm could only have come from this very same house. Some of Salter's medicine.
1: Here, George. This is the room we caught Mrs. Salter bringing those things in.
2: The sewing room, huh?
1: Yeah, I guess so. There's the little box of her husband she took the papers out of.
2: Yeah.
1: Whatever they were.
2: I don't know what I expect to find, Angel. The doctor's already rounded up all the medicine bottles for fingerprinting.
1: Just ashes, that's all.
2: Uh-huh. And this folder of music is the only thing left. Manuscript paper. Something he wrote himself. All we've got left to tell us the story of the ugly duckling. Bum, dum, dum.
1: He's out of your class, George. Here, let me try.
2: Shh.
1: What was that?
2: I don't know. Thought you said everybody was downstairs.
1: Well, I...
2: And here, I think.
1: The next room is the study or the library.
2: Yeah. Huh. Empty. Sounded like something metal.
1: Yeah.
2: The porcelain stove there, maybe. Only whoever it was...
1: George!
2: Well, look who's here.
3: Oh, Mr. Valentine. Oh, I didn't know it was you, honestly. I just heard someone coming.
2: Yeah. What were you doing tinkering with the stove, Mr. Hardwick, prying around?
1: George, at least he wasn't burning anything. The grate's cold.
3: No, of course. I'm just curious, like you are, Mr. Valentine. I can't stand not knowing.
2: Not knowing what?
3: That's just it. That's what I hired you to find out.
1: You didn't find anything destroyed in here?
3: No, not after your experience. I thought perhaps poor Mary has had to destroy many things recently. Or has thought she had to. But there was nothing in the ashes there except these two little loops of ribbon.
2: Yeah, let me see.
1: Must have been pink ribbon. Silver threads kept them from burning completely.
2: Yeah, and burned some time ago. Now, wait a minute. Here. Corner of a newspaper caught on the lid, see? Last week's newspaper.
1: Pink ribbon. It's tinsely and dainty. Not exactly Mary Salter's style, is it?
3: Well, nor her husband's, the ugly duckling. So I doubt if my discovery amounts to much.
2: Mr. Hardwick, do you remember what happened to the ugly duckling in the fairy tale?
3: What?
2: Come on, Angel. Bring that music. The duckling turned into a swan, Mr. Hardwick. A swan.

0: Well, of course I can play this, Mr. Valentine, but Salter should have wanted it buried. He will probably turn in his grave.
1: Shall I leave this door open too, George?
2: Yeah, that's right, Brooksy. Mrs. Salter still in the back parlor?
1: Uh-huh. I bet she doesn't stay there long.
2: Oh, don't worry. She'll hear it all right. You know, whatever this thing is, it's tied up one way or another with the papers we know she did burn.
0: There, you see, it is soupy, too much sentimentality.
2: Keep it up, you're doing fine.
0: The one thing Edmund Salter always had was dignity. Calm, concise clarity. To call for the common ear, but musician's music.
2: Never mind the lecture, Mac. Hey, Brooksy, look.
1: Yeah, here she comes. It's a magnet, all right.
3: Hey, Neil. What on earth?
2: Mrs. Rappo.
0: Hello, my pet. How do you like this hot fudge sundae?
3: What is it? What?
2: Come on, keep playing. It's a new work of Edmund Salter's, Mrs. Rappo.
3: What? Oh, no.
0: Oh, yes. What the man says is true, my pet. Poor fellow, he would die all over again if he could know anyone was hearing it.
4: Let me see the pages.
2: Mrs. Rappo, I'm sorry, but I want him to keep playing.
4: Did you look through the pages? Here, I can take the back one.
2: No, I don't read music that well, but will you...
4: Not what I mean. It's program notes.
1: What?
4: On the back of the pages. Edmund always typed his own program notes. That he insisted
2: on.
4: Yeah,
2: let me see.
4: I can read it. To whom it may concern, it is my absolute wish that the accompanying work be performed by a pianist of the first rank, preferably in Carnegie Hall.
0: Oh, the poor idiot.
4: While I realize that it is a departure from my usual technique, I consider this work my most personal composition. There's some loose-leaf notes attached in explanation, or perhaps confession.
1: Loose-leaf notes? George, maybe those were what she burned.
2: Yeah, go on, Mrs. Rappo.
4: Confession. I call this work The Secret Sonata, and I dedicate it to the two secret loves of...
2: Hey, Mrs. Rappo, wait! Don't tear that up! Give it to me, will you?
4: Stop it! Stop it all! Yes, and you, stop playing that! Stop every mushy, feeble-minded note of...
1: Mary!
0: Mrs. Salter, what in the
4: and
0: name
4: you,
0: of...
4: And you, Bella, sonata to the two secret loves of...
1: Mary!
4: Why do you stay here? I slapped your face once. I've insulted your husband. I've...
1: Mary, please. Amy, go on playing. Please, please.
0: But so fast you talk, I do not understand.
2: You heard the lady, Buster. Play it. Here, have some more music. Stay here with him, Brooksy.
4: Well, it's only a waste of time for any of you.
2: You're coming with me, ladies, both of you. Yeah, that's better. Well, let's leave the husband out of this.
4: Mr. Valentine, I want you to clearly understand. For years, I was a patroness of music. I was a patroness of Mr. Edmund Salter. That is absolutely all. All in the music. For Carnegie Hall. For the world to hear. I sacrificed my own career, my entire life for that man.
1: Mary!
4: You know the secret now, Mr. Valentine. My jealousy. My husband's infidelities. I'm sure there's nothing more you need to know.
2: I'm very sorry, Mrs. Salter, but the other half of the sonata, the other of two loves, a young woman who was sent some poison from this house.
4: While you were in there, a policeman came to the house. He says his name is Lieutenant Johnson, and he wants to see you.
2: You bet he does, lady. I'm trying to tell you, there's still a little matter of attempted murder.

0: Oh, but Johnson, for the love of Pete.
1: You heard me, Valentine. There's no case.
0: Oh, but Diana Luskin was mailed poison. That's attempted murder. That's...
1: They bottled their own wine in this house. Sure, some drug got into it by mistake, but not enough to kill a mouse.
0: What?
1: All I knew was she was sick from the stuff. Well, the office had a message waiting for me at the local police.
0: But I know now there's only one person who could have sent that stuff to her.
1: Sure, sure. Mrs. Salter herself. She's the one sent the poison, all right. A vindictive gesture.
0: Vindictive gesture?
1: That's what it'll be called. What else could we ever prove?
0: Oh, so that's it.
1: Mrs. Salter was the one who always gave that medicine to her husband. She'd have known how much to use for a lethal dose, wouldn't she? And there's the case right there.
0: Uh-huh.
1: The most important thing is Miss Luskin herself refuses to bring charges of any kind. She says it must have been a mistake, too. We can't make a case without her help. She's already in touch with Salter's lawyer, and he came down here just behind her.
0: Yeah. So Mrs. Salter was just a jealous woman who was married to a two-timing heel. And the other two women involved are so afraid for their reputations, or maybe I should say a musical career for one and a new husband, Emil Rappel, for the other, that they'll do anything to keep it quiet, too.
1: That's about it.
0: Johnson, I best go and offer my apologies to the lady of the house.

0: Mrs. Salter, what did you burn this time? The pages of the sonata that were still there on the piano?
1: Pages of it? What do you mean?
0: What did the lawyers say about burning the sonata? About going against your husband's wishes?
1: Well, I did it before they came. They thought it was in the best interest of my husband's memory.
0: Yeah, the stony, cold little guy on top of the musical pedestal.
1: I devoted my life to him, Mr. Valentine. I never once suspected. Toward me, he was always, well, incapable of tenderness, of sentiment.
0: Why don't you cut it out?
1: What?
0: Tell me something, Mrs. Salter. What was the rest of the deal to hush it up? With the lawyers and Mrs. Bella Rappo? And maybe they've talked again to Miss Luskin on the phone.
1: I don't know what you mean.
0: I've already talked to Mrs. Rappo myself. She's not inheriting $30,000 anymore, is she? And the girl isn't taking hers either, is she? Not if there's a scandal to go with it.
1: Oh?
0: Rappo's got her husband Emil to think about. And I suppose the girl thinks too much of the memory of your husband or too much of her own career. They'll both refuse that money.
1: Mr. Valentine.
0: That was the price you asked for burning the sonata, wasn't it? The price for interfering with your husband's supposed desire to have that thing performed at Carnegie. To air some bad music and nasty program notes like the family wash in public.
1: Well, I tried to burn it before. I didn't want it to happen.
0: Oh, yes. It happened just the way you planned it, lady. There'll be no concert and you'll get all the money. Yeah, pretty neat. Except that it's not going to work. Simply because of your bad timing.
1: Bad timing?
0: You said you tried to burn the music before. Well, then, Mrs. Salter, why didn't you? When Miss Brooks caught you at it the first time, why did you leave your door open? And how did Yasha Hardwick know there was a secret box somewhere unless you told him about it? And if you knew, then why hadn't you already looked into it? Your husband was an invalid. Yes, why didn't you burn the sonata days ago?
1: I'll tell you why, lady.
0: It's because you wanted the big secret to be uncovered just the way it was today. Oh, I know none of what I've said is concrete, but this is.
1: Where did you get that?
0: Just one page from that sonata, but it's all I need. I stuck it in my pocket on a hunch, and the hunch is right, isn't it?
1: Give me that. Give it to me.
0: No. This is what I'll take to his publisher, who can examine his musical figures the same way a handwriting expert examines a forgery.
1: No! Give it to me, please! Please, let me have it! Let me have it! No!
0: Because that's it, isn't it, lady? It was you who made up the whole nasty thing about some very nice people. And I don't know why I didn't realize when I heard what bad music this was. Because he didn't write the sonata. That was your fraud, Mrs. Salter. You wrote it.
1: There's still nothing you can do, Mr. Valentine. Even if I did write it.
0: No. So long as you don't interfere with Salter's will.
1: Oh, how can I now? It was such a joke, that sonata. Making people believe that he could be sentimental, capable of tenderness.
0: Mrs. Salter, I guess there isn't any way you can be punished. Except maybe one. You see, there's one thing I've left out. A couple of pink ribbons. They'd been burned in the stove in your husband's study a week ago. I showed them to Mrs. Rappo. She said they'd been tied around the letters he wrote to her, which she'd returned later on.
1: What? He never wrote to her. They were just friends. He was incapable
0: of... I suppose he burned those letters himself so as not to hurt you by finding them after he died. Funny, isn't it? The little guy must have been considerate and kind and lots of good things. And the only punishment I can think for you, Mrs. Salter, is to tell you the real truth. Your husband did love Bella Rappo, and probably the girl, too.
1: No, you're mistaken.
0: But not in a way that you can understand. He loved them from a distance, because they were all he had. Bella said he once wrote her that he wanted to give you so much happiness, that his tragedy was in marrying a woman incapable of tenderness.

0: Look, Valentine, what'd you tell that Salter dame anyway?
1: Well, when she said goodbye to me, she looked like she'd seen a ghost.
2: Did she? Well, I'm afraid Mrs. Salter's just beginning to realize how badly she wasted her life.
1: What do you mean by that, George?
2: Oh, well, nothing, I guess. But maybe it made me think about things a little.
0: Huh?
2: Oh, you know, thinking about... Well, thinking about the Pacific Bluffs here. It's a beautiful place to live in. Or, for that matter, to visit. Or to take a vacation in. Or to go on your honeymoon.
1: Yes, George. Go on.
2: Oh, oh, oh, what am I doing, getting sentimental? I've been out of my league, that's all. I wonder if there's any place around here we could catch some good Dixieland views.

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Let George Do It is written by David Victor and Jackson Gillis and directed by Don Clark. Virginia Gregg appeared as Brooksy. Ken Christie was heard as Lieutenant Johnson, Larry Dobkin as Hardwick, Irene Tedrow as Mary, Lee Patrick as Bella, Jay Novello as Emile, and Victor Rodman as Robinson. The music is composed and presented by Eddie Dunstetter. Your announcer, John Heaston. Listen again next week, same time, same station, to Let George Do It. 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
1: Another hair-raising drama on Inner Sanctum in just 40 seconds. 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
1: Good evening, friends of the creaking door. This is your host to welcome you again into the inner sanctum. Come in. Come on in, please. And will you excuse me while I scrape the mud off my hands? Got them dirty in the cemetery, digging up a plot for you. But that's something that we'll all go into sooner or later. A plot? Oh, by the way, before we start, I'd like to reassure you. If you suddenly find yourself spinning like a wheel, don't be alarmed. It's because you've got spooks all around you. Oh, and please be considerate, folks. If you find yourself going to pieces, pull yourself together. Remember, I have to sweep up afterwards. On the northern coast of Maine, there's a high point of land. A high point from which there's a sheer drop of several hundred feet to the rock-churned surf below. Centuries of seas have shaped three tall, spire-like rocks into needle-sharp points which look from the sea like the spires of an ancient Gothic cathedral. The cliff is called Cathedral Rock. And here, some weeks ago, David Morgan, grief-tortured, tugged his wife's impaled body off the bloody point of the tallest spire. There are those in the village who say that David Morgan's mind is broken. Because he insists, Carol will come back to live with him.
2: I'll be finished in a moment, Seth.
3: I told Morrison in the village you was carving Carol's tombstone yourself. He left.
2: Mm-hmm.
3: Easy to read, too. Here lies Carol Morgan, wife of David Morgan. Born July 14th, 1912. Died horribly on Cathedral Rock, August 12th, 1950. Still don't see why you put that in.
2: Why not? She did die horribly, didn't she?
3: But
2: that spike of rock coming out of her back like a speared salmon.
3: Time you forgot those things, David. Time you forgot other things, too.
2: What other things?
3: There ain't no secret about you thinking Carol's coming back from the dead.
2: Oh, I don't mean it to be a secret. There are forces all around us, dead and living, that we don't understand, Seth. I feel Carol in his rooms. I smell her perfume. I hear a voice in the wind when I'm at a grave on the cliff.
3: That's only natural, son. You're grieving. A little while...
2: In a little while, Carol will be back. If you're going to help me get this stone to a grave, get a lantern and come on. Halt. The lantern closer. There. Wow. It's a decent enough stone.
3: Folks in the village been saying things about you.
2: Oh, like what?
3: That a man acting like you do is a guilty conscience.
2: And what do you think, Seth?
3: Me, I don't believe such things. Any more than I believe the dead can return. Come on back to the house, son.
2: No. I want to stay here a while.
3: David, you've got
2: to... I want to stay here a while.
3: Sure. Torture yourself like you do. Every night come dark. Go ahead. You'll meet Carol again when I bury you next to her. Up here.
2: Now, leave me alone. Let me be. Oh, Carol. Carol. Come back. Tell me you forgive me.
4: Hello.
2: What? Carol.
4: You're sad. I can tell I'm sad, too. Can you help me?
2: You've come back. Carol, you've come...
4: Why do you call me Carol?
2: Who are you?
4: I don't know.
2: What are you doing here?
4: I'm looking for my cat. A black cat with white feet and a white spot under the neck.
2: Why did you come here?
4: I don't know. I just got on the bus at Portsmouth, and then I thought of my cat, and I had the bus stop, and I came toward the sea.
2: You'd better come back to the house with me.
4: Oh, but I can't. Not
2: now, come along. I'll find your cat.
4: Have you seen him?
2: No. There's been no cat around here. Not for several weeks.
4: Why did you call me Carol?
2: I was waiting for someone. Someone named Carol. Want some more coffee?
4: Oh, no, thank you. I feel better now. You've been very nice. People haven't been nice. They look at me strangely.
2: Well, it might be your clothes. They're torn.
4: No, it's more than that. I've looked in mirrors. My eyes don't look like other women's eyes look. Will you help me, please? I must be somebody.
2: Sure, I'll help you. I'll get Doc Suthers up here, and he'll be able to...
4: It's Minnie. Oh, see, I told you. Come here, Minnie. Come here, baby.
2: What did you call that cat?
4: Minnie, of course. Why? Why are you looking at me like that?
2: That cat belonged to my wife. It hasn't been in this house since the day she died. And the cat's name is Minnie.
4: Oh, then it must be that I belong here. This must be my home.
3: The devil's got hold of you, David. I don't know you anymore. I don't trust you.
2: Why not? What harm do you think I can do you or want to?
3: I've known you since you were a boy. Long years. I come back here to stay with you when Carol died, to help. But you're beyond help. You're mad. Because you're thinking Carol has come back to you, living in this woman's body.
2: And who's to say that couldn't happen? You?
3: I'm a God-fearing man, David. And such a thing would be the devil's work. I'll have none of it.
2: If Carol can come back to me in any way, that's what I want. Even if she made a pact with the devil himself.
4: No!
3: The girl!
2: Bring the flashlight. Come on! Open up! It's David Morgan.
4: It's the chair. The rocking chair by the window.
3: Carol's chair.
2: What about it?
4: It rocked. It rocked by itself.
3: It must have been the wind.
2: Oh, the window's closed. Was that all you saw?
4: It was all I saw. But there were things I felt.
2: Like what?
4: The chair stopped rocking. As though someone had gotten up from it, and then the floor between the chair and the bed creaked. And a moment later, the bedspring sat beside me as though someone sat there.
2: But you saw nothing.
4: I only heard a sigh. A tired sigh.
2: Take it to my room, Seth. Oh, you had a dream. That's all. Your mind's upset. Tomorrow I'll try to find out who you are. If it's not too late.
3: Has the morning brought you to your right senses?
2: Depends on what you call right senses.
3: I mean about the girl.
2: Where is she?
3: I don't know. I haven't seen her this morning.
2: Where did Carol used to be this time of morning?
3: A little after 8. She'd have been in the hothouse looking to her flowers. Why?
4: Good morning. Oh, look at these wonderful flowers.
3: Jehoshaphat.
4: Do you mind that I pick some for the table?
2: You can pick as many flowers as...
4: Well, what are you staring at me for?
2: That dress. Where'd you get it?
4: Oh, I found it in a closet. Mine was so torn, I had to do something. Do you mind?
2: Oh, no. And your hair is different, too.
4: I feel better with it up. Does it look right?
2: Exactly right.
4: You've finished eating, huh?
2: Oh, yes. I've got to go. I'm going out for Haddock today.
4: I won't be seeing you again, then.
2: Why not?
4: Because I have to go. I must find out who I am.
2: I mean to do just that tonight.
4: But what will I do till then?
2: Nothing. Just wait. I'm driving Seth to the village. You'll be quiet and alone. Just rest.
4: But I'm afraid of being alone.
2: You won't be for long.

0: Oh, shut up. I fed you this noon, didn't I? Oh, who's there?
1: That's me. Is that you, girl?
0: You scared me. Who are you?
1: I guess you're not Carol, are you?
0: I guess not.
1: Have you seen her?
0: No, I understand Carol is dead.
1: That's what everybody says, but I don't believe it. I come here whenever David leaves, and I look for her.
0: What was Carol to you, I mean?
1: My sister.
0: What makes you think she's still alive? Have you seen her?
1: No, but David hasn't changed a thing in this house since he hid her. You see? There. And over there. Everything. Just like she left it. Her apron's hanging on the door. You see?
0: But maybe he left...
1: Yeah. And I found something in the cellar. Something very important.
0: What?
1: A skeleton. And I found a box with lots of money in it. It's fun looking for Carol. Come with me and I'll show you what I found.
0: No.
1: You come with me. No. Don't make me mad. You can help me look for Carol.
0: I'll look upstairs.
1: No. I want you to come with me in the cellar.
0: Help!
1: Must make me mad.
0: Well, no.
1: Don't be scared. It's me, Van.
0: Where is this?
1: I took you to the cellar. We've got to find Carol. I'm sorry I hit you. You made me mad.
0: What are you going to do? Why did you take me here? Carol is dead.
1: No, she ain't. She's here somewhere. Besides, I promised I'd show you the room below the cellar with the skeleton and the box of money in it. Don't you remember?
0: Help me.
1: You see? I've lifted the door. It's heavy. It's stone, but I'm strong.
0: Yes. Is that where it is?
1: Yeah. Yes. I'll hold the lantern over the opening. See? There's a ladder.
0: Get the box for me. I want to see it.
1: All right. Wait here and hold the lantern so I can see. Oh, hold the lantern higher. I can't.
0: Oh,
1: lantern higher.

0: Back in you, he'll have no secrets from you. And we'll know where he keeps that box of money.
1: I don't want to do it. I'm through.
0: No, he ain't. I took good care of that. Took the trouble of finding out some things about you in Hollywood.
1: I don't care what you found out. I don't care if you are my uncle. The money you've been sending me since Mother died was something you promised her you'd do.
0: Yep. Now you're going to help me get it back. All of it. And lots more for both of us. You want to make a success out there as an actress, don't you? Takes money, don't it?
1: Lots of it.
0: Well, David and Carol had over $100,000 put aside in that box of theirs. Just you find it.
1: My first professional role. An amnesia case. For half what's in a tin box.
0: It'll be easy. You'll see. You might as well not tell you tonight.
1: No. I'm through.
0: What's ailing you anyhow?
1: I don't know. I get thinking what they do. That Carol's still alive or that her ghost's around anyhow.
0: Oh, bosh. So I buried myself and don't believe in ghosts. You've been studying it too much, that's what.
1: Maybe. Uncle Seth.
0: What is it?
1: How long can a man live in a small sealed room without air?
2: Hello, Seth. Where's the woman?
0: Upstairs, I reckon, David. How was the fishing?
2: Bad. Maybe half a ton, mostly scrod. What's the girl been doing?
0: Just walking around, I guess.
2: She seemed happy here. Or is she restless? Did she leave to see anybody or such?
0: Seems happy. Too happy.
2: What's that?
0: What's what?
2: Shh, shh. Can't you hear something pounding like...
0: Yes, I kind of do. In the cellar seems...
2: I'm going down to have a look. Might be a beam slipping.
1: David!
2: Oh... Hello.
1: Oh, David, I'm glad you're back. I want to talk to you very seriously, I do.
2: All right. I think the time's come to talk, if you feel like it.
1: But not here, please. I want to walk along the bluff.

0: The last time I walked this way toward the rock was with Carol. She died horribly. Nobody saw us. We were alone. Does that frighten you?
1: No. I know the story and I feel very sad about it. That's why I wanted to talk to you before it's too late. Before we do anything about finding out who I am, I don't want to go back to any other life.
0: Why not?
1: I never was so happy to be with anyone as I am here with you, David.
0: Don't move. What? Look down there. Over the edge. See those rocks? The pointed one.
1: Yes. Cathedral Rock, isn't it?
0: Yes. Carol was standing right where you are when she fell. It's Carol who told you to get off the bus here, to come looking for a cat. Even made you know the cat's name, made you pick flowers in the morning like she always did.
1: No, wait, David, wait.
0: She's coming back to me. Through you.
1: Wait, David, I want to
0: tell
1: you.
0: I wanted Carol back. Because I loved her. But I've been afraid. Because I murdered Carol.
1: You murdered her?
0: We quarreled. About Seth. She was standing just as you are. Right there.
1: Oh,
0: what's the matter?
1: David, my back. Oh, help me. My back. Something is stabbing me. Stabbing me. Oh.
0: I'm going down to the village for the doctor, Seth.
1: Don't want the doctor. Please, feeling better?
0: No, you stay quiet. I'm going. Seth will look after you. I can get the doc faster by going.
2: All right. You can stop the acting now. What happened?
1: He was telling me that he murdered Carol. I had a pain. A terrible pain in my chest and back. It wasn't acting.
2: Murdered Carol? That's crazy.

0: He had an argument with her. She got mad and started to run back to the house. Tripped and went over the cliff. Everybody knows that. He feels guilty, that's all.
1: He didn't say that.
0: Probably didn't get a chance. Did you find out anything about the box of money?
1: Yes, I know where it is.
0: Where?
1: The box is in the sub-cellar.
0: Hey, I never thought of that. I'll go down now and... Wait. That thumping in the cellar. That have something to do with the box?
1: Yes. I had to, Uncle Seth. Ben, he scared me and I closed the door and I bolted it on him.
0: You fool.
1: Well, I had to.
0: Changes things.
1: What do you mean?
0: Didn't mean to do this, but I've got to now.
1: I'm going with you.
0: No, Alice. Aim to have all the money. You'll stay
1: here. No!
0: See to that.

0: Then. Dead, all right. There sets the box. $100,000 or better. To pay for 40 years with the Morgans. 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
1: Hello, Sid. You might as well bring the box up with you. I wanted to get it myself.
0: Alice, I hit you. You were unconscious.
1: You killed Van. You've killed my brother as well. Come on up and be careful. I know how to use David's gun.
0: Alice, I didn't mean to leave you there.
1: With the box. Or would you rather I kick the door closed on you?
0: Alice, don't be a fool. Let's get away first. Then I'll explain.
1: Why do you call me Alice? That's your niece in California. I'm Carol.
0: Carol's dead. Alice, you're out of your mind. Carol is dead.
1: Is Carol really dead? Do I look dead? Does this gun look like a ghost was holding
0: it? I can prove it. But we've got to hurry.
1: Prove I'm dead how?
0: Come to the top of the cliffs with me. I'll show you Carol's grave. There. Look. You can see, can't you? There's the grave, weeks old.
1: It's a trick. You did this to trick me. I am Carol.
0: Look at the tombstone and read it. Here lies Carol Morgan, wife of David Morgan.
1: I don't believe it. Where's David?
0: He's gone to the village to get a doctor for you. You're my niece, Alice, and we've got his money box. Now come with me before it's too late.
1: No, I don't believe you. It's a trick. David!
0: Alice, get away from those rocks.
1: You won't get this box. And you won't trick me with lies. David will take care of that when he comes.
0: Give me that box.
1: Don't come another step, Seth, or I'll kill you for sure.
0: You wouldn't dare. You know good and well you killed Carol's brother. You won't dare shoot. Give me that box.
2: There she is, Doc, on the cliff. You see her?
3: Now, take it easy, son. I'm not a young man. You run on to her. I'll catch her.
2: All right, but hurry. Carol, get away from there. Carol, get back on the path.
1: David, I thought you'd never come. Seth, he tried.
2: Never mind that. Get away from the cliff. You're too close to the edge.
1: Oh, my back. Oh, David, that pain again.
2: Carol. Doc, hurry. She's going to faint again.
1: David.
2: Carol, look out. You'll fall. Carol, you'll fall off the cliff.

0: Carol's dead again. And pierced by the same rock.
1: It was an accident, son. From what you tell me, she had a seizure. Pleurisy pain. Very painful and contorting.
0: I say it was the pain of remembering how the rock felt when she fell. Carol's dead again.
1: I wish I knew what happened here with Seth. She must have shot him just before we come.
0: Oh, I can answer that easy enough. Carol always mistrusted Seth. She knew he was biding his time to steal our money. Probably followed him here with the gun after he took it from her.
1: Where's the money? In that box?
0: No. No, in the bank. That's what I don't understand. She must have forgotten about the stage money.
1: How do you mean?
0: You know her brother Van. Kind of simple in the head. She was always playing games with him like he was a kid.
1: Yeah.
0: Well, she gave him the box and filled it with paper money so he could hide it around the house and make believe finding buried treasure.
1: Well, doesn't that prove the poor girl below couldn't be Carol? She'd have known there was no money in it.
0: Oh, it doesn't prove that a bit. I searched the whole house for that box after she fell first time. Never found it. Last I talked with Van, he couldn't find it. Would anybody besides Carol know where it was hid?
1: Well, all right. Have it your way. I'll leave you be for a spell, and I'll send the sheriff and help from the village. I've been a doctor too long to say what's dead can't live again. One way or another.

David. Imagine a sailing man losing both his first and second mate. Oh, well, so he winds up with a minus two as the net result. You know, one thing about it, when David buries Alice, he'll have less work. Just knock some new chips off the old block. Oh, I got a moral for you folks who like to go sailing. Next time you're on a boat, remember this. Trim the sails and not the sailors. Or you could wind up being the salt of the earth.

0: Tonight's Inner Sanctum Mystery was written by Fred Matho and starred Larry Haynes in the role of David. Amzie Strickland played Alice, and music was by Lou White. This month's Inner Sanctum Mystery novel is Poor Prisoner's Defense by Richard Sheldon. The entire production of Inner Sanctum is under the direction of Hyman Brown.
1: Well, friends, it's time again to close that creaking door. Until next week at this same time, when we'll be back with another weird tale. Oh, next week's scare, Skeleton in the Sun, is the short, frightful tale of a beach bum who tries to convert a hot corpse into cold cash. Where romance takes a turn for the worse when he loses his mind over a girl who's already lost hers. You'll help mourn his passing, won't you? Next Monday. Until then, good night. Pleasant dreams.
0: 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Stay tuned for Henry J. Taylor and his up-to-the-minute commentary on Your Land and Mine. This is ABC, the American Broadcasting Company.

0: 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Lady in Distress, another adventure of George Valentine.
1: Personal notice, dangerous my stock and trade. If the odds against you are so great you know you're headed for a dead end, you got a job for me, George Valentine. Write full details.
2: Dear Mr. Valentine, what I'm up against is something you can't put in so many words. But you gotta believe me, it's got me scared out of my skin. I'm just another showgirl getting her first real break. But I'm afraid it's going to be my neck. Maybe you can help me.
3: I've got to see you today. After that, it may be too late to do any good. Signed, Vivian Drake.
2: Yeah. Yeah, that's my letter. But you're not Mr. Valentine.
3: Oh, I'm not even Mrs. Valentine. Yet.
2: But I don't understand.
3: Well, I'm Miss Brooks, his assistant. I make these lightning appearances when the great man is among the missing. I thought maybe I could help you.
2: What could you do? I gotta talk to him, and it's something that can't wait.
3: Well, Mr. Valentine's on a case that's taken him to Seattle. He'll probably be gone the whole weekend.
2: I guess that washes me up.
3: Just what did that letter of yours mean?
2: Well, you see, I happen to have a brother.
3: Well, you'd be surprised how many people do.
2: Yeah, but not a crazy kid brother like I got. He's got himself into a mess, and me along with him.
3: Yes.
2: Well, I'm not a very good singer. Not too good a dancer either. As for looks...
3: You'll do. But where's the connection?
2: I'm coming to that. It was only my looks that got me a job in Julia's nightclub in Des Moines. It didn't matter whether I could sing or dance because it's really just a racketeer's joint with a floor show as a cover-up.
3: Mm-hmm. Well, what brings you here?
2: Yeah. Well, that's the whole point. I don't understand it. I was off at the top spot in a show at the Peacock Lounge.
3: And you're not that good.
2: And something else. Julia, who runs the place in Des Moines, got a grand to see that I came here to take this job. Why? Can't you see? I'm being worked into some kind of a deal where I'm going to end up as a patsy. I know it, but there's nothing I can do.
3: I'm sure you had occasion to say no before.
2: Yeah, lots of times, but not to a heel who can send my brother to jail. And I'm his payoff. It's as simple as that.
3: I think I get the picture. Tell me, what do you know about your prospective employers at the Peacock Lounge?
2: Nothing yet. I've been sitting around trying to get up enough courage to go there and find out what they got lined up for me. I can't stall anymore. But my one hope was that Mr. Valentine might find out what this is all about.
3: Oh, come on, honey, that's not going to help a bit. Tell me, who operates the Peacock Lounge? Do they know you?
2: A couple of guys named Philip Geary and Glenn Cooley. They never laid eyes on me before. That's why I can't believe all this sudden interest in my talents.
3: Then I could waltz in there and they wouldn't know the difference. Huh? It'd be perfect. I don't have any talents either.
2: Would you? Oh, but you don't know what you're walking into. I can't let you.
3: Huh?
2: It's about time you came to the phone. Yeah. Yeah, she fell for it. I did everything but sing Mother McCree. But the frame is on.
4: Pardon me, friend.
5: Yeah, what... Hey, what's the matter? Don't you feel well?
4: In a few minutes, I have to get back on train. Get to Seattle.
5: So do I, but it looks like you'd better stick here in Farmington, fella. See a doctor. As it is, you can hardly move.
4: I know. Pain across my chest. It hits me like this sometimes. All I need is...
5: Yeah, what?
4: That drugstore across the tracks. Take this, please. Buy me a bottle of Alcoid. Always helps me.
5: Well, yeah, sure, anything. But look, I don't want this train to pull out and leave me in this break.
4: It just takes a second. Believe me, you've got plenty of time. I know.
5: Well,
4: every drugstore carries it. Hurry, please.
5: Okay. Better lean against this wall. Stay that way. I'll be right back. Look, Pop, I don't know how you spell it. I only know how to say it. Alcoid. Alcoid.
6: Yeah, so you said. I ain't never heard of it. You say your friend is ailing in the chest?
5: That's right.
6: Now, I could make up something with a little of that.
5: Yeah. Hey, wait a minute. Wait a minute. There goes my train. Oh, Valentine, the Good Samaritan. Hey, station master.
7: Yes, sir?
5: When is there going to be another train out of here for Seattle?
7: 8:10 in the morning.
5: Oh, great.
7: You want to know of a good hotel?
5: Hey, just a minute.
7: Yeah?
5: Do you remember a short, stocky guy leaning against the wall here, right here? He wasn't feeling so hot?
7: Sure, I noticed him, but I wouldn't say there was anything wrong with him.
5: What do you mean? Did you go over him with a stethoscope?
7: No, but you should have seen him streak after that train when it started to pull out.
8: Riley speaking.
9: Hello, Lieutenant. This is Valentine.
8: Well, well. Say, pal, you'd better get down to town, and I mean pronto.
9: What are you talking about?
8: Well, I met your girlfriend. She's cutting capers out of school. She took some nightclub thrush under her wing, a dame in a hotel on Marlborough Street.
9: Wait a minute. Let's have that again, Riley, and translate it as you go along.
8: Private investigators don't peach on their clients, Miss Brooks informed me, so I don't know the whole story.
9: Riley, will you get to the point?
8: Well, it seems that Miss Vivian Drake imagines she's in some kind of a mess, and the letter was urgent, and you were out of town, and there you are.
9: Yeah, here I am, planted in Farmington, population 2,814, and I mean planted.
8: Huh?
9: Yeah. Someone was anxious to get me out of town, and then they made sure I got stranded here.
8: Well, I'm working on a very interesting case, too. Would you like to hear about it?
9: Stop horsing around, will you, Riley? I was on my way to Seattle to meet a client. Well, I just called up, and there ain't no such person.
8: Okay, pal, let's play it straight. How do you figure it? You think Brooksy was sucked into some kind of a phony deal?
9: If I can find a cab in this place, I'll be back in town to find out for myself.
10: Could you tell me where I could find Mr. Geary or Mr. Cooley?
11: Sure, honey. That table, other side of the room. Honey.
10: Oh, gee, thanks.
11: Don't mention it, honey. You know, this is the funniest thing.
10: What's the matter? Is my slip showing?
11: I just heard what you said to the hat check girl.
10: Well, it wasn't supposed to be a secret.
11: I mean, I was sitting at that very same table. Then I went to the Potter room, and now I meet you going back to where I just came from. Imagine.
10: Oh, yeah.
11: Oh, you picked the worst night if you want to see the boys.
12: Everybody
11: they're expecting
12: honey.
11: Someone, and they're going to be terribly busy.
10: Oh, well, don't fret yourself, honey. I think I'm the one the boys are expecting.
11: Vivian Drake? Oh, no, you couldn't be. Just couldn't be.
10: Well, of course, my birth certificate could be wrong, but I...
11: But I'm Chickie Larson.
10: You want I should tear up telephone books and shower you with confetti?
11: But for a whole year, I danced right next to Vivian at the Empire Club in Kansas City.
10: Uh-oh.
11: When I heard the boys was going to give you the top spot in the show, I was so happy for you. And now you aren't you, are you?
10: Now, look, listen to me, kid. Vivian's sick. She sent me to take her place.
11: But if
10: this is a big break for me. And I'll take care of Vivian, too. My real name is Mitzi Raymond.
11: Now I'm all mixed up.
10: Well, the point is, we have to stick together. We're all showgirls, aren't we?
11: Yeah.
10: Well, what the boys don't know won't hurt them.
11: Well, I...
10: That's fine. I knew you'd see it my way.
11: Did you? Well, if you say so, I guess I do.
13: Hey, you certainly know how to pick 'em. How do you do it, man?
14: Well, let's say I have an eye for talent, Glenn, and you're the money man.
13: Oh, she's going to go over great in the show. One look at her and you can see that.
10: Could you gentlemen stop talking about me in the third person? Poor little me is right here with you, remember?
13: Smart as a whip, too.
11: Sure. You should hear Vivian sometimes, Glenn. She says things I don't even understand.
14: Chickie, darling, I'm very fond of you. Don't make me wonder why.
10: Huh? Oh, Mr. Cooley.
15: Yes, dear?
10: May I make a suggestion?
15: Of course. Anything.
10: Well, why don't I sit on your lap now?
15: Oh.
14: You mustn't mind Glenn, Vivian. He just naturally admires talent, but he likes to do it up close.
10: As I remember, there was some mention of a job for me. When do I start?
14: Oh, we got a wonderful routine all set for you, honey, but we won't start working on the new show until next week.
13: But you got nothing to worry about. We rented an elegant suite for you at the Remington Arms, as of today.
11: And it's perfectly gorgeous. The dressing room has mirrors on the ceiling. I almost got a sprained neck.
13: I'm all for rounding up some of the crowd and going over there right now. A celebration in your honor, Vivian. Let the champagne flow.
10: Gee, the USS Vivian, about to be launched.
1: All right, Mr. Drake, maybe it was a coincidence that your letter came in when I happened to be out of town. But don't you think it was sort of a dirty trick to play on another girl, letting her walk into a shuffle like that?
2: Miss Brooks seemed to know what she was doing, and I didn't know where to turn.
1: Okay, okay. You just stay put. I'll see what the score is with the Misters Geary and Cooley.
2: Hmm. Oh, yeah. It can't miss. Famous last words. Come on, answer.
12: Never mind that.
2: Huh?
12: The call can wait until later.
2: Artie.
12: Quick, give me a hand with
2: him. Yeah.
12: Close the door.
2: Yeah. Oh, boy, you're a lifesaver, Artie. He was headed for the Peacock Lounge.
12: I just got in on a plane. Lucky I ran into Valentine like that. There was nobody in the hall.
2: What'll we do with him?
12: He's got to stay put till this deal's over.
2: When's that going to be? I'm getting the jitters.
12: It's on the griddle right this minute. We'll dump him in the closet and let him sleep through it.
1: You heard me. Riley. Put Riley on the phone. What? Say that again. I'm not my usual bright self at the moment. All right. Let me have the number he left for me. What are you talking about, Riley? What happened to Brooksy? Well, you can speak freely. This is a private phone. Oh, you said that before you... All right. Remington Arms. That's me knocking on the door.
16: I'll have the fingerprints checked in a minute.
17: What do you say, Doc? When did it happen?
18: Please, Miss Brooks, please try to control yourself, will you? You're not helping things any.
2: I am trying, Lieutenant.
1: May I come in?
18: Yeah?
1: Just what's going on here?
2: George! Oh, George!
1: Oh, easy. Stop this, Angel. Hey, how am I going to sock somebody in the jaw if you hold me like this? Now, who's been pushing you around?
2: I don't know what happened, George. That's the way it was when I came to. I don't know whether I did it or not.
1: All right, shut up, Brooksy. You're not making sense. Come on, Riley, let's have it.
18: Well, the guy on the floor there with the letter opener in his back, that's Glenn Cooley,
1: yeah?
16: Fingerprints belong to Miss Brooks, all right, Lieutenant.
18: Okay. Well, I can skip that then, Valentine.
1: What's the rest of it?
18: Look, pal, why don't you wait till she pulls herself together and let her tell you, huh?
1: I want it from you, Riley.
18: Okay. Well, there was a party here tonight. Everybody else left except Miss Brooks and Cooley. And there he is.
2: And I really don't know what happened.
18: I'm sorry, Valentine. The next edition hits the street at 6:00. It's going to have to read, "We're holding Miss Brooks on suspicion of murder."

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0: 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And in your absence, Brooksy takes on a case of her own. One thing leads to another, as the saying goes, and presto, a tableau of Brooksy and a dead man, the former charged with murder. If you're as allergic to being taken for a knothead as George Valentine is, you perceive something like this.
1: Look, if you don't sit on your emotions, Brooksy, I won't be able to help you. Now, come on, let me do the talking.
2: All right, George.
1: The reason you didn't know when the party broke up is that somebody slipped you a man-sized Mickey while you were making like Vivian Drake.
2: Then suddenly I didn't know where I was or what was going on.
1: Riley's going to put Geary, that chicky girl, and the others under the lamp the first thing in the morning and sweat them. But suppose they all tell the same story.
2: What story?
1: The coolie had been making a play for you all evening, and you were straight-arming him.
2: But that's true.
1: Which makes it bad, Angel, bad. Because people being people, they'll think just one thing. When he hung around after everybody left, slapping his wrist wasn't enough, they'll think. You had to let him have it.
2: No. But I can't be sure. Not really sure. But, George, you don't think...
1: Brooksy, I'll let you stay right here for asking a question like that.
2: I'm not very smart, am I?
1: You just forget that in this combine, I'm vice president in charge of sticking his neck out. But let's look a few more of these unpleasant facts in the face. Vivian Drake's taken a powder if she hasn't been taken for a ride.
2: But, George...
1: And there's no such place as Julio's in Des Moines.
2: You don't have to say any more. In other words, they've got me right in the middle of the field for the crows to pick on.
1: Brooksy, I'm drawing you diagrams like this to make you understand this is no time to fold up.
2: You mean stop being feminine?
1: Uh-huh.
2: Okay. I'll start working on a beard right now.
1: Good girl. Now, let's see. It's almost 5 a.m. I'd better get busy because we got a date for lunch today.
2: Have we?
1: Yeah. And you're not going to be eating it off of a tin plate. Having fun?
3: Hmm? Who are you?
1: The name's Valentine.
3: Valentine? I know you. You're a holiday. When everybody loves everybody else. Will you be my Valentine, Valentine?
1: You must have a pull around here, sister. A whole nightclub to yourself, 5:30 in the morning. Bar and all.
3: I'm Tiki Larson, fiancée of Mr. Philip Geary, I think.
1: Who gave you that shiner?
3: Mr. Philip Geary.
1: Where's he?
3: Back there in his office. How'd you get in here anyway?
1: I'm a second story man, sister. There's only one story here, so it was twice as easy.
3: Sure, that's right. I don't get it.
1: Why did Geary paste you in the eye, Chickie? What's he sore about?
3: My girl, Vivian Drake, who wasn't Vivian Drake because I know Vivian Drake. I didn't tell Phil that she was Vivian Drake at all.
1: Yeah?
3: And then she went and killed Mr. Cooley.
1: How do you know that?
3: Police called Phil and told him. We're all going to be questioned in the morning. I don't think my fiancé is a gentleman. I don't mind being socked in the eye. But do you know something? After the party, he wouldn't even take me home. He'd just shove me in a cab.
1: Oh, he's a real heel, Chickie. But let's make some more nice talk, huh? Did you notice whether Geary went back into the Remington Arms after he put you in a cab?
3: I didn't notice anything. I was too insulted. I didn't go home either. I came right here and waited for him. I guess I showed him.
1: Oh, now take it easy. It's not that bad, Chickie. Or is it? Why don't you tell me?
3: I bet Phil'll never trust me again. After me not telling him about Vivian, I bet he'll even make me take out all the money he gave me to put in my safe deposit box.
1: Money? What money? How much?
3: $3,000. That's how much he trusts me. Here, you trying to get something out of me?
1: Oh, I wouldn't think of it, Chickie. I'm just trying to be your big brother.
3: I have a brother already. I don't like him either because he's a man. It's the girl who pays and pays.
1: Yeah, yeah, Chickie, that's right.
3: I just hope nothing happens to that nice Miss Brooks. That fat dodo Cooley had it coming to him.
1: Well, I gotta talk to your fiancé, so you'd better get a piece of steak for that eye.
3: Oh, no. It'd probably be from a bull. That's a man cow, and I hate all men.
4: Who's that? What do you want?
1: I've been looking all over for you, Buster. I didn't think you'd be at your club this time of morning.
5: What I do or where I am is no business of yours, whoever you are. Now get out of here.
1: What are you doing, Geary? Straightening out your accounts after what happened to Cooley last night?
5: What?
1: You could have done this before, you know. As long as you decided to get the money partner out of the way. Now you won't have to explain about the 30 grand you chipped him out of, will you?
5: Even if you're a cop, I don't have to answer any questions. I've got a date with you in the morning, and I'll have my lawyer along with me.
1: No, Buster, I can't wait that long. Now, stay on your feet, Geary. I got no time to pick you up.
5: Leave me alone.
1: Now, listen, I'm Valentine. You arranged that Seattle junket, didn't you?
5: I never heard of you.
1: You had me slugged, so I couldn't barge in on the little party you had all set to frame as Brooks.
5: You're crazy. Who is she? What are you talking about?
1: When the others left the Remington Arms, you stayed behind. Come on now, what's the fix? You're going to answer my questions if I have to stay here and change the shape of your face.
6: Valentine, what are you trying to do? I'm working my head off trying to help you and Brooksy, and you go and nearly massacre Geary. If I didn't know a few unsavory things about him, he could have you thrown in the clink for assault and battery.
1: There's more of the same for anyone else I think did this to Brooksy. Now, I want to see her.
6: Oh, just like that, huh? Oh, ye gods, man, how far out on a limb do you think I can go for you?
1: I want to see her, Riley.
6: I can't give you a visitor's pass to the city jail good for all hours of the day and night. Honestly, I... Okay, I know how you feel. I think I can swing.

0: I'm sure one smart cookie, Angel. The one person I want to help, I can't.
1: Oh, you did what you could, darling.
0: Oh, yeah, yeah. The only way I know how, it seems, with my fists. I can't use my head. I can't think beyond Geary. Everything stops right there.
1: Now, you'd better sit on your emotions.
0: But, Brooksy, I couldn't get a thing out of him. And when he gets ringed around with a lot of high-class legal talent, it's going to be even worse. It may take months to get hold of the so-called Vivian Drake. And in the meantime, you'll have to sit the whole thing out right here. If I can't do any better than this.
1: Well, it's not a bad sell. Southern exposure, the matron tells me.
0: Hey, what's that you're trying to hide there, Brooksy?
1: Oh, it's nothing, George. Nothing.
0: Yeah, let me see. Brooksy.
1: I guess I'm just a ham at heart.
0: Why do you want to torture yourself like this?
1: Oh, no, I asked the matron to get me the newspaper. I didn't get much of a play, did I? Only page 2. George, why don't you go out and get some breakfast? And a little sleep wouldn't do you any harm either. I don't want to be a Pollyanna, but things will work out. And I'll put that paper down and listen to me.
0: Oh, no, but it's a wonderful paper, Angel.
1: What?
0: Yeah, beautiful, blessed paper. People don't realize the miracle of journalism, what you can learn by reading your daily newspaper intelligently, carefully.
1: Uh-huh.
0: Yes, Angel, you're so right. I think I got something. Hey, jailer, turnkey, lover boy, let me out of here. What I'm trying to tell you, Geary, is that you're yellow.
2: Lieutenant, did you have me brought down here just so Valentine could tell me that?
3: Shut up and listen to him.
4: Gee, have I got a head? I had a little too much last night.
0: You'll live, Chickie. Geary, your scheme to get rid of Cooley was a thing of beauty. And in a way, it worked.
3: What do you mean, in a way? Cooley gets buried tomorrow.
0: Now, get the picture. A showgirl from out of town who means nothing to anybody kills a notorious wolf. Chances are she'll get off on a plea of self-defense. And Geary is in the clear with everything he filched from his partner. Now, that was the plan.
2: How are you going to prove anything like that?
0: I'm not going to bother. Because the whole thing happens to be immaterial, irrelevant, and has nothing to do with the flowers that bloom in the spring, Trella.
3: Get to the point, will you?
4: Not so loud, Lieutenant. My head.
3: What head?
0: You see, Geary, after all your masterminding, the human factor crept in. Yeah, you lost your nerve and couldn't kill Cooley.
2: Well, thank you. That leaves Miss Brooks on the spot, doesn't it?
3: What about that?
0: Let me go on with the character analysis. You're not only yellow, Geary, but you're a patsy. A fall guy. A grade-A schnookle.
2: Now, wait a minute.
0: Somebody's making you jump through the hoop without you even knowing it. And using your own little maneuver to do it. Oh, that takes real brains, friend.
3: Okay. Who is this genius?
0: Come on, Chickie. Stop holding your head and take a bow.
4: You're talking to me, Mr. Valentine?
0: In person. You produced a Vivian Drake, all right, but you got a brighter notion.
4: Did I?
0: Why not get somebody like Miss Brooks to pose as Vivian Drake? Then when Cooley went to his reward, it wouldn't be just another one of those things. There'd be all that extra publicity, and I'd be more than a little interested. You know I couldn't rest till I traced it down to Geary.
2: Just a minute. Sure, then that 30 grand in your safe deposit box, Chickie, that would be yours for keeps.
0: You can hold that innocent stare, sister. But you were far from innocent when you decided to go through with it anyway when Geary lost his nerve. You sneaked back and did things with that letter opener.
3: Come on, Miss Larson. Say something.
0: 5:30 this morning, when we were alone at the bar, you did everything to put me on the trail of Geary. But you also talked too much. You said, I just hope nothing happens to that nice Miss Brooks.
4: Well?
0: Chickie, you couldn't have known her name was Brooks. The first edition identifying her as such, the one I saw in her cell, didn't come out till 6 o'clock.
3: You're going to let that pass too, Miss Larson?
1: All right. Ever since I can remember, I've played the wide-eyed, simpering idiot to please men. This once I almost fooled all of you. Men, I hate them.

0: Go on, Angel. Let's see what's in the morning mail.
1: Oh, but George.
0: Yeah?
1: For a while, darling, would you mind opening the mail? Right now, wielding a letter opener. Well, I have a crazy fear I'll go off looking for another Vivian Drake.
0: Oh, how do you like that? Now, look, if you ever get into a jam like that again, Angel, I'm gonna... Well, I'll...
1: Yes. Darling. Hand me the letter opener, boss. Where's that mail?

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0: Next week, when we catch up with George Valentine, we'll find him and Brooksy in a deserted doctor's office.
1: Now, here's a book I'd like to curl up with. The Human Foot. Its Anatomy and Pathology. Darling, what are you doing? What are you scribbling?
2: Brooksy, I have just verified a universal truth.
1: Oh, goody.
2: Mm-hmm. Every cause has an effect, and by the same token, vice versa.
1: Oh, goody again.
2: Or in other words, anybody who gets poisoned twice ought to drop dead at least once.
1: Louvain.
2: Yeah, Angel. He may be a mental marvel, but I won't buy that he's also a medical freak.

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Robert Bailey is starred as George with Francis Robinson as Claire. Wally Mayer appears as Lieutenant Riley. Let George Do It is written by David Victor and Herbert Little Jr. and directed by Don Clark. Also heard in the cast were Gene Bates as Vivian, Harry Bartell as Geary, Virginia Gregg as Chickie, Leo Cleary as Cooley, and Joe Duvall as Artie. The music is composed and presented by Eddie Dunstetter, your announcer, John Heaston. Listen again next week, same time, same station, to Let George Do It. 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

Around Dodge City and in the territory on West, there's just one way to handle the killers and the spoilers, and that's with a U.S. Marshal and the smell of gun smoke.

0: Gunsmoke, starring William Conrad. The story of the violence that moved west with young America. And the story of a man who moved with it.
1: I'm that man. Matt Dillon, United States Marshal. The first man they look for and the last they want to meet. It's a chancy job, and it makes a man watchful and a little lonely.

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0: cuss. 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
1: What?
0: Mr. Dillon.
1: What are you so riled up about, Chester?
0: Press Braden and Howard Rabb.
1: What are those bullies up to now?
0: Well, see, you won't never believe it, but there's a real Chinaman here in town. What? A little Chinese fellow with a pigtail and all. He just come in to Dodge on a freighter's wagon, and right now Braden and Rabb, they got him pushed up against the wall out there.
1: Well, what are they doing to him?
0: Well, they're deviling him and poking fun at him. I told him to leave him alone, but, Mr. Dillon, I wish you'd go tell him.
1: All right, Chester. I'll go tell him.
0: If there's anything I hate, it's a bully.
1: Well, maybe they're just curious about him. He's the first Chinaman I ever knew of in Dodge.
0: Wait till you hear him. Here they are. Look. I think you understand one word they're saying. He just backed up there staring at him, holding tight that little old box he's got.
1: Maybe that's what they want.
0: That little box? It's probably just his medicine or something.
1: Oh, he's not an Indian, Chester.
0: No, sir, he ain't. But maybe them Chinese fellas has medicine, too. Look how he's hanging on to it.
2: You don't talk real good, do you, Rat?
3: Somebody must have split his tongue.
2: Oh, no. You know Chinese boys always sound like that. Now, look, fella. I'm just asking you one more time. What are you doing in Dodge?
4: Oh, me catch a job. Me all the time working hard.
3: Oh, a job, huh? Well, I sure hope you ain't brought your family with you.
4: No family. One man and one boy. All the same, me.
3: Well, that's one good thing.
1: Why shouldn't the man have a family, Reb?
3: Oh, yeah. Hello, Marshal.
1: I said, why shouldn't he have a family?
3: Oh, well, you want a lot of Chinamen running around loose here?
1: What's your name, fella?
4: Chen Lan Wong. Me, good boy. Catch him place Dodge City all the time. Worky hard.
1: Chen, I'm a U.S. Marshal here, and you're welcome in Dodge. You can stay here as long as you like.
3: What are you mixing in this bar,
5: Marshal? You got no business protecting him, Marshal. He's just a dirty fawn, ain't he?
1: Except for the Indians. We're all foreigners here, Braden. Chen, I told you you're welcome and you are. And if either one of these men bother you again, you come and tell me
5: Now, look, Marshal, you look at that little box he's got. That's probably full of money that he stole somewhere.
4: No money. Chen don't steal it all.
5: Oh,
4: money.
5: Who's going to believe you?
1: Get out of here, you two.
5: Huh?
1: Go on, move.
5: See about this later.
3: I never heard nothing like it. The law protects
4: him. Chen don't like you bring trouble, Marshal.
1: I'll worry about the trouble, Chen. Tell me, what kind of work do you do?
4: Well, we catch on place. Well, a good cook.
0: A cook, huh?
4: Oh, yes.
0: Well, what kind of cooking do you do,
4: All kind. Chinese cookie, Mexican cookie, all kind.
0: Say, you know what, Mr. Dillon? We ought to take him over to Delmonico's.
1: Oh, why?
0: Well, sir, Mr. Green fired the cook he had there yesterday. Might be he ain't found another one yet.
1: All right, Chester, you take him over. Chen, you remember what I said about Rab and Braden? You come tell me if they give you any trouble.

0: Millions know that the best laxative ever made is Haley's M.O. 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
1: Mr. Green at Delmonico's took a chance and hired Chen Wong that day. And it turned out he wasn't lying about being a good cook, and neither was he lying about working hard. Mr. Green let him sleep in a storeroom off the kitchen, and there he stayed, out of sight, and for a while, out of trouble.
2: Oh, hello, Matt. Come in.
1: Hello, Doc.
2: I'll be right with you as soon as I finish with Chen Wong here.
1: No, what's the matter with Chen?
2: There, lying right there, you see? That's what was the matter with him.
1: He lost a tooth, aren't you?
2: There you are, Chen, I'm through. See, you better let me take a look at that in a day or two, huh?
3: Thank you, Doctor. I'll come back. How much do I owe you?
2: $1.
3: May I pay you next time? See, I won't get my salary from Mr. Green until Saturday. I have no money except for that.
2: Oh, sure, Chen, anytime.
1: Chen, the first time I saw you, you were being a very good Chinese boy, all the time working hard, catch him job, that sort of thing.
3: Isn't that how a Chinaman's supposed to talk, Marshal?
1: Well, I thought it was till just now.
3: Oh, some of my countrymen do talk like that, Marshal. English is a very difficult language for us.
1: Oh, what about you?
3: I was more fortunate than most. When I first came to America, I worked for a man who was very kind. He taught me, made me study and practice several hours every day.
1: Oh, I see. Well, why were you talking the other way when I first saw you?
3: Experience has taught me that many men resent a Chinaman who does not talk the way they expect him to. I wish to avoid trouble.
2: Chen's on his way to San Francisco, Matt. He's going home as soon as he can save up enough money for his passage.
1: Oh, well, I wish you luck, Chen.
3: Thank you, Marshal. Well, I must get back to work now. Good day, gentlemen.
2: So long, Chen.
1: Goodbye.
2: Yeah, he's a nice fella.
1: Yeah, he is.
2: I believe him about being broke, too.
1: Doc, why shouldn't you, Doc?
2: Haven't you heard?
1: Heard what?
2: Pless Braden and Howard Rabb. They've been saying Chen's got lots of money. Now, they say he keeps it hidden in that little box of his.
1: Oh. Yeah, with that kind of talk going around, Chen's in trouble. There are men besides Braden and Rabb who would murder him for his money and not even think it was a crime.
2: Suppose you're right, Matt.
1: I think I'll catch up with him and have a talk, Doc. I'll see you later. That talk with Chen, and I tried to get him to put his box in the bank and then let everybody know that he'd done so, but he said that he wanted the box near him and that he'd keep it hidden in his room. I couldn't argue him out of it, so I knew there'd be trouble. Sure enough, a couple of days later, it happened, though not the way I'd expected. It was noon, and Chester and I went into Delmonico's for dinner.
4: Say, this place is plumb deserted, Mr. Dillon.
1: Yeah, maybe it's closed.
4: There's Mr. Green.
1: Green, are you closed today?
5: Hello, Marshal. Chester.
4: Hello.
5: Yeah, I'm closed, Marshal. I got no cook.
1: What?
5: Chen, he won't cook today. I don't know what's the matter with him. He won't even talk.
1: Oh, where is he?
5: Sitting in his room back there on the floor, just sitting there, staring at his hand.
1: Well, maybe he's sick.
5: No, he ain't sick. There's something wrong with him. Maybe you can find out what it is, Marshal. He might talk to you.
1: Yeah, sure, I'll try.
5: It's the storeroom right off the kitchen, Marshal. Door's open.
1: Yeah, I'll find it. Hello, Chen.
3: Hello, Marshal.
1: Okay, can I come in? I'd like to talk to you.
3: Come in.
1: How's your tooth? It giving you any trouble?
3: No.
1: Tell me something, Chen.
3: What, Marshal?
1: Do you consider me a friend?
3: I believe you are.
1: Good. Then maybe you'll let me help you.
3: In what way?
1: Well, I don't know. You'll have to tell me what's wrong first.
3: It would be difficult for you to understand, Marshal.
1: Well, maybe, but tell me anyway.
3: I'm Chinese, Marshal. I've lived many years in America, but I'm still Chinese.
1: Yeah, go on.
3: Years ago, my country was overrun by a tribe of Tatars called the Manchus. As they took each city, they required the inhabitants to shave around their heads, leaving only a long strand of hair to be braided into a queue. It was a sign of subjugation. But that has been forgotten. And now the queue, or pigtail, as you call it, is of great importance to us.
1: Wait a minute, Chen. I just noticed. Where's yours?
3: To lose the queue is a great disgrace to us, Marshal.
1: Who did it, Chen?
3: Two men. The same two.
1: You mean Braden and Rab?
3: They came here last night. They wanted my treasure box.
1: And you wouldn't tell them where it was, so they cut off your pigtail, is that it?
3: They took it away with them, Marshal. That makes my disgrace even worse.
1: Chen, will it help any if I get it back for you?
3: If I don't get it back, I must kill those two, Marshal.
1: No, don't you go killing anybody. You let me handle this.
3: I'm very sorry, Marshal, for all the trouble.
1: You just wait here, Chen. I'll see what I can do.

0: Well, it ain't Marshal Dillon.
1: You gonna buy us a drink, Mark?
0: I thought I told you men to stay away from Chen Wong.
1: Chen Wong? Now what's he hollering about?
0: His pigtail. He wants it back.
2: I don't know what you're talking about, Marshal.
0: Yes, you do.
3: Chen's lying to you, Marshal. All them heathen foreigners is lying.
0: Rab. I want that pigtail now. Where is it?
2: I know nothing about it, I tell you.
1: It was not us, honest. Now, Marshal, we did not do it.
0: Maybe I ought to beat the truth out of you.
3: Oh, we're telling you the truth now, Marshal.
0: I don't believe you. You get that pigtail back to Chen or you're in trouble.
1: No, what do you mean, trouble?
0: You'll find out when it's too late. And there's nothing I can do to stop it. I went back to Chen and I tried to explain things to him. I told him what had happened if he killed anybody, but that didn't bother him. And then I got mad at him for being so stubborn, and I guess he figured I didn't understand at all. So I left him feeling pretty helpless. The next day he made his first move. I found out about it at the Long Branch.
4: Oh, it sure has been a long day, Matt. I'm worn out, and I got the whole night ahead of me yet.
0: Oh, well, what happened today, Kitty?
4: Oh, well, Sam over there got the bright idea of offering every other drink on the house to any soldier that walked in here.
0: Well, that's one way of keeping your saloon full.
4: Oh, yeah, it sure is. And if this goes on, I might as well move out to Fort Dodge and join the Army. I think it'd be easier.
0: I'm sure they'd be glad to have you, Kitty.
5: Marshal Dillon.
0: Yeah, what's on your mind, Reb?
5: That Chinaman, that's what. He's haunting us, me and Braden, and if he don't stop it, I'm going to put a bullet in him.
0: What do you mean he's haunting you?
5: Why, all afternoon he's been following us. Wherever we go, he just stands around staring at us. Why, it drives men crazy after a while. Now I'm warning you, Marshal. I'm going to shoot him.
4: Good, then I can come to your hanging.
0: Reb told you before to give Chen back his pigtail. He won't bother you if you do.
5: You still believe him, don't you, Marshal?
0: I believe him.
5: Well, it's a fine thing when a U.S. Marshal takes the word of a stinking dirty little...
0: Shut up! Now, you get out of here, Reb. Go on.
5: All right, I'm going.
4: Matt, you better do something about that. They'll kill Chen for sure.
0: Unless he kills them first, Kitty. But I'll tell Chester to keep an eye on him. I'll see you later.
4: Sure.

0: Sure, I'm sorry, Mr. Dillon.
1: Why did you lose them, Chester?
0: Well, see, they was in the Texas Trail having a drink, and I was watching them like you told me. And Orlo watched them up and started talking to me, and next I looked, they was gone, all three of them. So I come after you.
1: Well, we'll find them.
0: Yes, I sure do hope so. Jim was carrying his little box, Mr. Dillon, right under his arm. He was getting... Look over yonder. What's everybody crowding up that alley for?
1: Well, let's go see.
0: All right, let Mr. Dillon through here, Don. Stand back, everybody. Alvin, what? Mr. Dillon, it's Chan.
1: Yeah. He's been strangled, Chester.
0: Strangled?
1: Yeah, with his pigtail. I gave it back to him, all right.
0: Hey, look there. Knife. It's got blood all over, too.
1: Yeah, it's a butcher knife. Chen must have cut one of them. Maybe both.
0: That'll make it easier to track them.
1: Yeah. Now, listen, all you men. I want you to stay here. I don't want anybody following us. You understand? All right, come on, Chester. Just take it easy. He may be waiting for us.
0: Yes, sir. Look, there's something laying over there by that rain barrel.
1: Oh.
0: It's a man.
1: Yeah, it's Howard Rabb, Chester. Looks like Chen cut him up pretty bad.
0: He's dead?
1: Yeah, he's dead. Now let's find Braden.
2: Get on.
3: Pull him back, Marshal. You ain't gonna take me.
0: He's out with that shed there, Mr. Jones.
1: Yeah. You stay here, Chester, and keep Don. I'm gonna crawl up there to where I can see him.
0: All right. I'll holler at him a little to keep his tension.
1: All right, good.
3: You ain't got no chance, Braden.
2: Get on back, I tell you.
3: Might have poor shooting, Braden. You must be awful scared. Did Chen get his knife into you, too?
2: You just stand up one time, Chester. I'll be happy to kill you.
1: You drop your gun, Braden.
2: No!

0: Okay, Chester.
1: Did you kill him?
2: Yeah, I killed him.
1: Well, I guess you had to.
2: There's Chen's treasure box, Chester. Pick it up, will you?
1: Here it is. I guess that's what they killed him for. Must be full of money after all.
2: Now, let's take a look.
1: By golly, it is money.
2: Yeah, this much is money. $4.
1: Is that all?
2: That's all.
1: What's that other paper?
2: I don't know. Strike a match, Chester. Hold it over here, huh?
1: Yeah. That looks like some kind of a document, don't it? What's it say?
2: I can't see it very well. Hold it closer. Some of a... Chen Lan Wang was of invaluable service and intelligence. General McClellan's Army of the Potomac. Peninsular Campaign, March 1862.
1: Ooh, wait a minute. Make another light.
2: In March 1862, in recognition, something. Chen Lan Wang is hereby granted full citizenship of the United States. Signed, Ulysses S. Grant, President.
1: Well, I'll be doggone.
2: Well, it looks like Chen wasn't exactly a foreigner after all, doesn't it?
1: Poor little fella.
2: Chester.
1: Yes, sir?
2: I'm going to take this letter out to Major Honeyman at Fort Dodge.

0: I got an idea. He might want to give Chen Wang a military burial.
1: That'd be fine, Mr. Dillon. That'd be just fine.

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1: Hello there. 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
2: 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The story was specially written for Gunsmoke by John Meston. Featured in the cast were Ben Reif, Lawrence Dobkin, Barney Phillips, and John Daner. Harley Bear is Chester, Howard McNear is Doc, and Georgia Ellis is Kitty.
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4: Around Dodge City and in the territory on west, there's just one way to handle the killers and the spoilers, and that's with a U.S. Marshal and the smell of gun smoke.

Gunsmoke, starring William Conrad. The story of the violence that moved west with young America. The story of a man who moved with it. Matt Dillon, United States Marshal.

0: Mr. Dillon.
1: Morning, Miss Ida May.
2: Hi, Marshal.
1: Good morning, John.
2: Hey, Matt. Wait a second.
1: What? Oh, how are you, Doc?
2: Oh, on my way over to jail. After you.
1: Oh?
2: You heard about the Longhorn?
1: No, what about it?
2: You haven't heard, or you wouldn't ask.
1: Well, heard what, Doc?
2: Well, I'll walk along with you if you're heading that way.
1: Well, as a matter of fact, I was heading that way. Hey, what's all that crowd out in front there for?
2: In due time, Matt. In due time.
1: You know, Doc, there's only one thing that makes you happier than having a secret, and that's to collect your coroner's fee.
2: Yeah, might get a fee out of this, too, for it's over.
1: Yeah, no wonder you're all worked up.
3: Hey, have you heard about the Longhorn? It's the doggone thing. Yeah, Longhorn, the doggone thing I ever come across.
4: Morning, Mr. Dillon.
1: Hiya, Chester.
4: Say, you heard about the Longhorn?
1: No. No, Chester, I have not heard about the Longhorn.
4: What?
2: He's upset, Chester. He's the only man in Dodge who hasn't heard.
1: Look, so help me, Doc, if this is one of your practical jokes.
2: No. I had nothing to do with it. You'll see.
1: Will you pardon me, ma'am?
2: Let him through.
1: Pardon me, please.
2: Let me through,
1: excuse
2: please.
1: Me.
4: Well, Mr. Dillon?
2: What do you think of it, Matt? Aside from the misspelled words.
1: The Longhorn been closed all morning?
2: Yep, locked tight. That sign was on the door daylight.
1: The Longhorn Saloon will open at 8 o'clock tonight with new management and a new policy. Everybody welcome, signed the new manager, Mamie.
2: Mamie? That's a woman, Matt.
1: Lately of Kansas City, St. Louis, and points east.
4: Well, I don't know, Mr. Dillon. My, we never had a woman running a saloon in Dodge City before.
1: And we won't now, Chester. The boys won't let her last an hour, I'm afraid.
2: Be kind of fun for that hour, though.
1: Yeah, and another thing, if this Mamie is the new manager, what's happened to Herman Bleeker?
2: Well, I don't know. He must have sold it to her.
1: He didn't say anything about it yesterday morning.
4: That's right. I saw him over at the livery stable in the afternoon, showing off one of them fancy vests he's always ordering. And he never said one word about it.
2: Well, you know that little popinjay. He's flighty. Probably happened sudden.
1: Too sudden, Doc. Even for Herman.
4: Say, come think of it. I haven't seen him all morning. And he's usually strutting up and down Front Street, preening himself like a powder pigeon.
2: Yeah, he's probably upstairs there, sleeping in, getting ready for the opening tonight.
4: We gonna be here, Mr. Dillon?
1: Mamie.
4: Mr. Dillon?
1: Huh? Oh, yeah, Chester. We're going to be here.
5: I'm sorry, boys, but she's upstairs. Said she'd be down about 8 o'clock, and that's all I know about it. Now, if you want to order anything, let's hear it. And if you don't, just shut up.
4: Say, the boys are acting kind of rambunctious, Mr. Dillon.
1: Yeah, she'll wish she stayed in St. Louis on points east.
2: Say, Matt, I was talking to the bartender. I asked him what she looks like, and he said if he told me, I wouldn't believe it.
1: Now, the fella I'd like to talk to is Herman Bleeker.
2: Yeah, well, nobody's seen hiding here, him. You know, Matt, I'm beginning to wonder, too.
6: Howdy, strangers!
1: Hey,
6: huh? Welcome to the Longhorn! I'm Mamie, the new owner.
2: Mamie?
4: My gracious sakes alive.
1: 190 pounds if she weighs an ounce.
2: Yeah, the bartender was right. I wouldn't have believed it.
6: Boys, looks like we're going to be doing business together, so let's get things straight right in the beginning. Now, in the first place, the minute you stick your foot inside that door, you're on my stomping ground. I'm the boss of this shebang, and don't you ever forget it. When I tell anybody to hop, he hops. Is that clear? Now, tell you what, I aim to give the squarest deal in town. All the liquor here is going to be aged over 30 days, and the dancing girls aged under 30 years. The liquor is straight, and the girls are graceful. There's only four aces in every deck, and the cards only read from the front side. You'll get a fair shake for your money, but there ain't gonna be no fandangling. And another thing...
4: get started, Mr. Dillon.
1: Yeah, wait a second.
6: He paid for his drink?
5: Yes, ma'am.
6: All right, you wall-eyed little maverick. Come on! Boys, I just won't stand for no fandangling. Now, maybe some of you figured I was wearing this six-shooter for a decoration. When I just cast your eyes on that ace of spades I got tacked up on the back wall. Now!
4: Did you see? For the land's sakes, did you see that draw, Mr. Dillon?
1: Yeah, and she got the card, too.
0: Oh, the boys won't give her no trouble, ma'am.
6: All right, boys, the first one's on the house. And it's the last free one you'll get. And the only credit I give is for funeral expenses. Belly up, boys!
4: Well, sir, Mr. Dillon...
1: Chester, I want to talk to Herman Bleeker more than ever.
7: Say, you know, she's big enough to... Well, I'll bet she forced Herman to sell.
1: Yeah, maybe. Doc, I'll be right back. I want to talk to her.
6: Oh, that you must nothing, boys. Oh, you're the marshal, huh?
1: Yeah, that's right, ma'am. My name's Dillon.
6: Proud to shake your hand, Mr. Dillon.
1: Well, thank you, Miss Mamie. Welcome to Dodge City.
6: Mighty decent of you to express the sentiment, Marshal. I reckon you won't get much business around the Longhorn. I'll take care of any trouble that's around here.
1: It'd be quite a change. The boys used to push Bleeker around every now and then.
6: Oh, that runty little prairie dog.
1: I didn't know he was planning to sell, Miss Mamie. He must have made up his mind in a hurry.
6: Yeah? I made him an offer and he took it. Just like that.
1: He found himself some new living quarters, I suppose.
6: Oh, yeah. He moved right out last night.
1: Oh. Mm-hmm. I wonder where he's holed up.
6: Huh?
1: There are a couple of things I'd like to see him about.
6: Well, now, I'll tell you, I'm afraid he left town, Mr. Dillon. I think he said something about taking the Santa Fe to St. Louis, now that I remember.
1: Oh, I see. Well, that's too bad. I'd sure like to have seen him. Well, I'll probably drop in now and then, Miss Mamie.
6: Sure. Anytime, Marshal. For you, it's on the house.
1: Thank you.
4: What'd you find out, Mr. Dillon?
1: Let's get out of here, Chester. Come and Doc.
7: Sure. Oh, yes, with both ears a-flapping.
1: Well, boys, what do you think of her?
4: Oh, my gracious, Mr. Dillon, I sure would hate to meet her in the dark.
7: Oh, why, she's got a voice like a buffalo.
4: Ain't it awful? It just itches your ears, don't it?
7: Why, the woman's a human monstrosity.
1: I still haven't seen Herman.
7: Huh. What'd she say, man?
1: She says she thinks he left town.
7: Oh, she
1: Chester,
7: says
1: he... I want you to check all the rooming houses and hotels along Front Street. I'm going to go to the railroad station and the stage lines. I'll meet you over at the jail, huh?
4: Yes, Mr. Dillon.
7: Say, Matt, I think Herman keeps a horse over at the livery stable.
1: Yeah, I thought of that, Doc. I wonder, would you be good enough to look into that for
7: Why,
1: me?
7: Why, sure, I'd be happy to.
4: You know, Mr. Dillon, she is an awful straight shot.
1: Yeah, Chester, I know.

0: You here, Mac?
1: Oh, yeah. Come on in, Doc.
0: Well, his horse is still over at the stable. He didn't tell them anything about leaving.
1: He didn't leave, Doc. Mamie came in on the 9 o'clock train last night. Only one train out after that around midnight. He wasn't on it. And he didn't buy a ticket on the stage, either.
0: Yeah, see, now what did I tell you? Matt, that settles it.
1: Yeah, of course he may have moved into one of the hotels.
2: No, sir, Mr. Dillon, I'm afraid he didn't.
1: Oh, what'd you find out, Chester?
2: That nobody in this town has seen Herman Bleeker since around 9 o'clock last night.
0: Matt, I knew I'd get me a fee out of this, one way or the other.
1: Well, don't spend it yet, Doc. What?
3: Buenas noches, señores.
1: Oh, Manuel, come on in.
3: Gracias, señor Dillon.
1: Well, what's on your mind?
3: Pues, señor, I was at the railroad depot when I hear you ask about the little one, el señor Bleeker.
1: No.
3: And the other, the señora. Oh, there is much woman on that one.
1: Well, there's no argument there, Manuel.
3: Señor, last night I have seen something which is strange.
1: No?
3: I am come home very late, 1 hour, 2 hour before dawn. I was visit a friend, you understand?
1: Yeah, I understand.
3: You see, I am walk home in much hurry, and it is very dark, señor, when at once I see this lantern in the arroyo behind the Longhorn Cantina.
0: Oh, a lantern, you say?
3: I am think, what is this? So I wait, and this lantern is come toward me. And when it is close, oh, this woman who I have no see one like her. Oh, what a scare.
1: Well, what was she doing in the arroyo?
3: I do not know, but is one thing I forget. She is carry something in her hand.
1: Well, what was it, Manuel?
3: A shovel, señor.

0: find anything, Matt?
1: Well, there's something here, Doc. But I can't quite... Hold the lantern over here, will you, Chester?
2: Yes, sir, Mr. Dillon.
1: I found something here, if I can just get it loose.
2: Lantern all right, Mr. Dillon? Can you see what it is?
1: Yeah, it's fine, Chester. Yeah, I got it.
2: Oh.
1: It's a boot. Yeah, here's the other one.
0: Yeah. All that fancy stitching. Matt, those are his. I've seen them on him.
1: Yeah, so have I, Doc. Yesterday, in fact. Here, take him, Chester.
2: Yes, sir.
1: There's a bundle of some kind here.
0: Oh, you found the body, huh?
1: No, it's clothes, I think, Doc. Let's have a look. Yeah. That's all there is, too. The hole doesn't go any deeper. It's hard pan on the bottom there. Hold the lantern down, Chester. Let me get this unwrapped.
2: I'm not so sure about that coat, Mr. Dillon. A lot of them like that around town.
1: Yeah, I know, but take a look at this fancy vest.
0: Oh, that's Herman's. Nobody else in Dodge City would ever wear a thing like that.
1: Well, from the looks of it, he won't be wearing it again.

will return for the second act of Gunsmoke in just a moment. But first, the escape car speeds from the scene of the crime, and the victim notes its license number. Police investigating the case discover the car has an ironclad alibi. That just begins the excitement on tomorrow night's Gangbusters program. It's the case of the twice-parked car, an authentic crime story taken from actual police records. Don't miss Gangbusters, presented by CBS Radio tomorrow night over most of these same stations. Now, the second act of Gunsmoke.

0: How you coming, Doc?
1: You know, don't rush me, Matt. Don't rush me. I haven't made one of these blood tests in years. If you ask me, I don't see any use in making one now. Well, let me see. Pour the precipitant into here. What other kind of blood could it be except human?
0: Doc, I only want to be sure, that's all.
1: All right, all right. Let me see. 5 drops of the sulfate. You sure look uncomfortable, Matt.
2: Well, how'd you like to try arresting that lady, Doc?
1: Not my job to arrest her. All I'm doing is stopping up these loopholes Matt's trying to wiggle out of.
0: Well, that's real decent of you, Doc. Real decent.
1: No, sir, Matt, I don't recall you ever being in such a predicament. Oh, of course, I remember the night you shot it out with the Barkley boys over in the Alfaganza. There were 3 of them, and you did not turn a hair. And then that other time when you got dry gulched by the Platte River gang.
0: All right, Doc, all right, all right. But this is different. If I go to arrest that woman, she's just crazy enough to start a gunfight.
1: Oh, it's a problem. It's a problem, all right. Now, let's see. We'll just shake this up and warm it a bit.
2: You know, there is one thing, though, Mr. Dillon. Shooting at a mark's not the same as a gunfight. Maybe she wouldn't even resist.
0: Do you really believe that, Chester?
2: No, sir. Oh, she ain't a woman. She's a human catastrophe.
1: She sure is from that.
0: Well, there's still a chance we may be going off half-cocked here. That blood could have got on Herman's vest a dozen different ways.
1: We'll soon see. Let's see now. Couple of drops of reagent. 1, 2, 3, 4, 5. Yes, now. And we'll look for the color change. So, turn up the lamp a little bit, will you, Chester, please?
2: All right, now.
1: Oh. Well. Yes,
0: well, Doc?
1: Well, it's tough luck, Matt. It's human blood.

0: Hey, Matt, I thought we was going over to the Longhorn to talk to Mamie. How come the jail?
1: Yeah, she'll keep, Doc. She's not going anywhere.
0: Looks cut and dried to me, Matt.
1: It might not if you were in my shoes. Come on in, boys.
2: You know, Mr. Dillon, when I talked to the barkeep, Finnegan, he said that when he showed up this morning to open the saloon, that woman was already inside waiting for him. She told him to come back at 8 o'clock tonight, and he didn't see no sign of Herman Bleeker.
3: Oh, well, there's another nail in your coffin, Matt.
1: Doc, if you keep this up, I'm going to deputize you and take you along with me.
2: He sure can have my job, Mr. Dillon.
3: No, you don't. I will not lift a hand in anger against a woman.
0: Especially that woman.
1: Keep thinking we could still be wrong.
3: Oh, real diehard.
1: Look, now suppose Herman hurt himself some way.
3: How?
1: And he wanted to get away by himself and recuperate.
2: Where?
1: And suppose he didn't want anybody to know about it.
3: Why?
1: So he decided to stay with some friend.
2: Who?
1: And, well, maybe... come on, Chester, let's go. There she is at the end of the bar.
2: What are you going to do, Mr. Dillon?
1: Take her in, Chester. Maybe she'll talk when she's arrested. I gotta get that gun away from her some way.
2: It's not gonna be easy.
1: And it's gotta be done. I've never drawn a gun on a woman yet, and I'm not starting now. If I could just manage to... I don't know. There might be a chance. Stick close to me, Chester.
2: Yes, Mr. Dillon.
4: Well, Marshal... Mighty glad you dropped back in.
1: I was just wondering how you were getting along, Miss Lee.
4: Like a kid with two tongues and an all-day sucker. Say, now tell me, did you find that little weasel Herman Bleeker?
1: I thought you told me he'd left town.
4: Oh, well, I was just guessing, Mr. Dillon. He said something about planning to. Here, step up and have a shot of poison.
1: No, thank you. As a matter of fact, I came back here for a particular purpose. Chester and I have a little bet on...
2: Mr. Dillon, we...
4: What kind of a bet is it, Marshal?
1: Well, it was about that shooting trick of yours, hitting the center of that playing card, you know? Chester figures that it was a fluke of luck. He's betting me that you can't do it five times in a row.
4: Well, we'll soon settle that. The card's still up there. Stand aside, boys! Mamie's gonna live her up for shooting irons, so get out of the way! Get down there, Curly! All right. There's one. Couple of them.
1: You're doing fine so far.
4: How am I doing down there, boys?
5: All dead center so far.
4: Say, you there, whatever your name is, what do you think of your bet now?
2: Well, I guess I just kind of lost my head, Miss Mamie.
4: Well, three down, two to go. There's four. And one more?
1: Well, what are you stopping now for, Mamie?
4: Well, I got some rules I go by, Marshal. One of them's never to fire my last shot and leave my gun empty.
1: Yeah, I see. Well, that's a pretty good idea, I guess.
4: Sorry to lose your bet for you, Marshal.
2: I'm convinced. Well, I guess that didn't quite...
1: Chester... Miss Mamie, I guess you're not a gambler yourself, huh?
4: Who says so? I'll take a fair bet at even odds any day of the week and twice in Philadelphia.
1: Well, in that case, I'll make you one. I got a pretty fair gun here. Or at least I thought so till I saw yours in action.
4: Well, I'd say yours every bit as good as mine.
1: Well, then how about a bet? Your gun against mine on the one-cut high card, huh?
4: Well, now, how? I didn't...
1: Of course, it's all right with me if you'd rather back out on it.
4: Who's backing out? You got yourself a bet, Mr. Dillon. Finnegan! Shuffle us a deck.
5: Okay, Miss Mamie.
4: It's a better a fight. Mamie never backs out.
5: There you are, Miss Mamie.
4: Now, who goes first, Mr. Dillon?
1: Well, ladies, always.
4: All right. If your friend Lester will cut him for us once.
2: It's Chester.
4: Never mind. Cut the cards.
2: Yes, sir. Ma'am.
4: Now, let's see what we've got.
1: Jack of spades. That's not bad.
4: Plenty good, Marshal. Plenty good enough to beat anything you can...
1: King of diamonds.
4: All right. I'm beat. Fair and square. You won yourself a gun.
1: Thank you. Here, Chester, will you take it?
2: Yes, sir.
1: And now the handcuffs.
4: Here, no!
1: Maybe you're under arrest.
4: Why, you of all the sidewinds and jump across and backhanded...
1: Mamie! Now, you're going to stay fastened to me until I get you in a cell, so you might as well make the best of it.
4: Why, you...
1: And as far as that's concerned, you'll be safer in jail than out of it once word gets around.
4: What?
1: People here in Dodge City thought a lot of Herman Bleeker.
4: That little sawed-off groundhog!
1: That's no excuse for killing him in cold blood.
4: What?
6: You heard him, Mamie. You killed me.
1: Bleeker!
6: This is the biggest night of my whole life. To hear somebody finally shut Mamie up and make her like it.
4: The marshal's a gentleman, you little weasel. He knows how to talk to a lady.
6: And to hear you say how much the town thinks of me, Mr. Dillon.
1: What's this all about, Herman?
6: Well, I...
4: I'll tell you what it's all about. Yes. This little grubworm ran out on me in Cincinnati 3 years ago. Like to broke my heart. I've been hunting him ever since, and last night I found him. I wailed the living daylights out of him.
1: Yeah, he looks like it. But why did you bury his clothes?
4: Mr. Dillon, would you want to be married to a man that dressed like that?
6: She pretty near murdered me, though, Mr. Dillon. I've been up there in bed all day, just too bruised and embarrassed to hobble downstairs.
4: Oh, we had our ups and downs, Marshal, me and Herman. You know how it is.
1: Yeah. Chester, give me the keys to the handcuffs, will you?
2: Yes, sir, I got them right here. Well, I guess they're over in the...
1: What's the matter, Chester?
2: Oh, Mr. Dillon, when we were digging out there, I guess I must have lost them.

0: Can't you file that thing any faster?
1: You might just well relax, Mr. Dillon. Took a half hour to get that one off Miss Mamie's wrist.
0: Oh, no. All right, but just hurry.
1: I'm filing as fast as I can.
2: Matt. Miss Mamie gave me this bottle of Irish here to make the waiting a little easier. And it's Jameson's.
0: Oh, well, fine, Doc, fine. Chester, let that go for a minute, huh? And open it up?
1: Yes, Mr. Dillon.
0: Can you imagine it, boys? Little Herman Bleeker married for years to a woman like that.
2: I don't wonder. I'd get nightmares.
1: Here you go, Mr. Dillon.
0: Oh, thank you, Chester.
1: Doc?
2: Oh, thank you.
0: Well, gentlemen, here's to the weaker sex.
1: Mr. Dillon, which one is that?

Gunsmoke, under the direction of Norman MacDonald, stars William Conrad as Matt Dillon, U.S. Marshal. Tonight's story was specially written for Gunsmoke by Les Crutchfield, with music composed and conducted by Rex Corey. Featured in the cast were Jeanette Nolan as Mamie, with John Daner, Ralph Moody, and Byron Kane. Parley Bayer is Chester, Howard McNear is Doc. Join us again next week as Matt Dillon, U.S. Marshal, fights to bring law and order out of the wild violence of the West in Gunsmoke. As colorful as a Western roundup and twice the fun, that's the Gene Autry Show, which comes your way every Saturday evening over CBS Radio. 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

Suspense. Tonight, The Singing Walls, starring Van Johnson.

0: Have another cup. Another nice hot cup. Yeah, if that special cream makes it taste good. So a guy named Joe brought you, huh? You come up here from Joe's place. From Joe's place. Yeah, hear it? Ain't that pretty? Yeah, that's right. It comes right out of the wall. Singing walls. We got hot and cold running water here and singing walls, yeah. Have another cup and a little more of the extra heavy cream. What? Well, lie down and take a little snooze. I'll be right back. Hey, look at you. It's blood. Blood all over your shirt. Oh, him? He's all right. Just lock him in the closet. Put the key right in your pocket so you'll know just where to find him. Sure, I'll be back. I'll be back in just a minute.
1: No, let me out of here.
2: No, let me out of here. No.
3: What's the matter?

0: Tommy, wake up.
1: Oh, what? What is it?
0: I've been knocking at your door the longest time. You were having a dream or something.
1: Yeah. Gee, what time is it?
0: It's way afternoon. You came in pretty late.
1: I did, huh? Toss me my bathrobe, will you, sis?
0: Don't you know what time you got in?
1: No, no, not exactly.
0: Oh, Tommy, I know it's tough not having a job all these months, but the kind of people you're getting...
1: Oh, my head.
0: You have anything to eat last night?
1: Yeah, yeah. They bought me some coffee and...
0: Coffee? Who did? Where was this?
1: Oh, well, honest, sis, it's no alibi, but I don't remember where I was. Only just now I seem to be dreaming about it.
0: About what?
1: About last night. I could hear you banging on the door all the time I was dreaming. And it seemed as though I wasn't dreaming at all. I was remembering a lot of things.
0: What sort of things?
1: Oh, I was all mixed up. There was a guy with a kind of frog voice that kept giving me eats and coffee. And I was sort of floating. And there was a place with music coming out of the walls. There was something about blood on my shirt. And a key to a closet.
0: Tommy, you're shaking like a leaf.
1: Yeah, it was a pretty scary dream, all right. If it was a dream.
0: Well, you get dressed and come on downstairs. Here, I'll get you a clean shirt.
1: No, I better wear the old one. I've worn it only once.
0: But it's all messy.
1: Yeah, it does look kind of... Mildred.
0: What?
1: My shirt. Give me it.
0: Now what's the matter?
1: Look, Mildred. That's blood.
0: Well, I guess it is.
1: I know it is. Just like it was in the dream.
0: Oh, Tommy, don't be silly. You must have hurt yourself somewhere.
1: But I didn't. Look, there isn't a scratch on me.
0: Well, then you got in a fight.
1: Maybe.
0: What else could it have been?
1: That's what I'm trying to think.
0: Well, stop thinking and hurry up and get dressed. Oh, my goodness. Look at the way you threw your clothes around last night. Trousers on the floor here. Oh, dear. Everything all over the place fell out of the pockets. I'll pick it up. You get dressed.
1: Thanks.
0: Didn't come home with much, did you?
1: I didn't have much to start with.
0: Well, I'll put it all up here on the bureau. 25 cents and change in your keys. Now, hurry, will you?
1: What did you say?
0: I said hurry.
1: No.
0: Oh, I said I put your change and your keys up on the bureau.
1: Keys?
0: Yeah.
1: Mildred, I only have one key.
0: Well, there are two there now.
1: I know. Let me see them.
0: Here. One's the key to the front door.
1: But the other one?
0: Doesn't belong to any door in this house.
1: It's the key to the closet.
0: What closet?
1: Last night. It wasn't a dream.
0: Tommy, what are you talking about?
1: Mildred, you better call Danny. Danny, right away.
0: But he's on duty.
1: I know. But get him over here right away.
0: Tommy, what is it?
1: Last night, I think I killed a man.

0: Yeah. Let me look at your eyes, Tom.
1: Listen, Denny.
0: Uh-huh. You were doped, all right?
1: I didn't know what it was.
0: Never mind that now, kid. How much do you remember?
1: Oh, Denny, I hated to bring you in on this, but I didn't know who else to go to.
0: Skip it, skip it. What's the use of having a brother-in-law who's a cop if he can't help you once in a while? How much do you remember?
1: Just what I've told you. Just like it was in the dream. Only it wasn't a dream. There was this guy, Joe. Just some guy I'd known from someplace. I don't know where. And I met on the street, and he took me to the party. Then the guy with the frog voice began giving me eats and coffee. Had a lot of coffee. Then everything got confused. And I was in the place with a singing wall. Some harmonica playing or something. That's where the closet was.
0: What about the guy you... The dead guy?
1: First he wasn't there. And then he was. He was sort of slumped over in a big armchair.
0: And then frog voice put him in the closet?
1: That's what I remember. And then he left. And I suddenly seemed to realize that the guy in the closet was dead. That's when I got out of there. I don't know how.
0: You don't have any idea where it was?
1: No, I didn't even know where the party was.
0: And you never even seen any of these people before?
1: Except this guy, Joe, who took me to the party. And that's all I know about him. Just a guy named Joe that I knew by sight from someplace. But I don't know where, or his last name, or anything.
0: Whew. That's not much to go on, is it, kid?
1: No, not much.
0: A guy named Joe, singing walls in a closet, and another guy with a froggy voice.
1: Well, I'd recognize him. Or his voice, if I ever saw him again.
0: Tommy, you're in a jam, kid. The way it looks right now, there's a dead man in a closet somewhere in this town, and you killed him. Maybe you didn't. And if we find him before somebody else does, maybe we can figure out what did happen. But the way it stands now, kid, you're it.
1: Yeah, I know.
0: And we haven't got much time either. If the place is an apartment, they've probably found the body already, and I'd know about it. If it's a hotel, they check the guest out by 6 o'clock. That gives us, about 4 hours.
1: 4 hours for the murderer to find the guy he murdered. It's kind of crazy, isn't it?
0: Tommy, you know how I feel about Mildred. And you know I don't exactly hate you either. You know I'll do everything in the world I possibly can to clear you.
1: Sure, Denny, I know.
0: But I'm a cop, Tommy. And if you did do it, you know I'm going to turn you in, don't you?
1: Sure. I know that, too.
0: Okay, kid, okay. Now, let's start from the beginning. What about this guy, Joe?
1: But I don't know anything about him.
0: You know his name. You know his face. Now, think, Tommy, think.
1: I'm trying to. Oh, if I could only remember. If I could only remember.
2: So a guy named Joe brought you, huh? You come up here from Joe's place. Joe's place.
0: You see, Tommy, when you remembered that, you told me where Joe is.
1: I did?
0: Yeah, sure. You see that sign over that restaurant?
1: Yeah, Joe's place. Joe's place, yeah!
0: Tommy, you were playing with bad boys last night, and this is where bad boys hang out.
1: So?
0: It all clicked when I remembered you said the guy with the frog voice asked you if you came up there from Joe's place. He didn't mean where Joe lived or anything. He meant this place. He thought maybe you were one of the boys.
1: How did I ever meet this Joe? I've never been here in my life.
0: He runs another place more respectable as a sort of cover, about 3 blocks from our house, the Grotto.
1: Hey, that's right.
0: Yeah, remember now? If my hunch is right, Joe is going to be plenty surprised when he sees you walk in there.
1: Me? Walk in there?
0: Now, don't worry, kid. Just walk in and sit down at a table. If you're not out of that place in a couple of minutes, I'll know you recognize the guy and we're on the right track. I'll come in as though I didn't see you and go to the phone booth.
1: Then what?
0: Then we'll see, kid. Are you okay?
1: Okay.
0: One thing more. If he offers you anything to eat or drink, take it.
1: Sure. Well, here goes.
3: What'll it be, Mac?
1: Orange juice.
3: Right.
4: Well, what do you know? Hello, Tommy.
1: Well, hi, Joe.
4: What are you doing down in this part of town, kid, huh?
1: Oh, I had to come down and see a guy. I didn't know you had this place.
4: Just a little sideline. It's where I first started, you know.
1: Sure.
3: One orange juice. That'll be 10 cents.
4: Oh, no, you gotta have a little something to eat on me, kid. What do you have? Coffee, at least, huh?
1: Well...
4: Nice hot cup?
1: Yeah, okay.
4: Coffee for the gentleman, Larry. With the, extra heavy cream. Understand?
3: The extra heavy? Sure.
4: I'll take tea with lemon. Hey, Tommy, that was some fun last night, huh?
1: Yeah.
4: Yeah. What'd you disappear to? I was looking all over for you.
1: Oh, that's the funny thing. I don't even remember.
4: I get it. Well, a guy has to cut loose once in a while.
3: Here you are. One coffee with extra heavy cream. One tea.
4: Well, this'll warm you up.
5: Wait a minute.
4: Hey, who are you?
1: Oh, this is my brother-in-law, Denny. This is Joe.
0: Say, you must have got things mixed up. You never drink coffee, Tommy. You only drink tea.
1: Yeah, that's right.
0: Here, you take the tea, give Joe the coffee, and I'll take the oranges.
4: I don't like coffee. I never touch it.
0: Okay, I'll take it. Thanks. By the way, Joe, you haven't got a little bottle I could pour this into, have you?
4: Hey, who do you think you're kidding, bub?
0: I'm from headquarters. Here's a badge.
4: No, wait a minute. I didn't know that.
0: I suppose you didn't know that what I'd find in this coffee if I took it down to have it analyzed, would you?
4: Now, look, I don't want any trouble. I never had any. They'll tell you at headquarters. If it's a matter of dough...
0: You can't buy your way out of this one, chum. I want talk, and I want it quick.
4: What kind of talk?
0: Where did you take Tommy last night?
4: Oh, it was just a little party, a card party. Just coffee and cake.
0: Yeah? And they slip things in people's coffee there, too.
4: I don't know anything about that, honest. I hardly know the people.
0: Who's the guy with the frog voice?
4: Voice? I don't know any guy with a frog voice. Look, I don't want no trouble. They'll tell you at headquarters.
0: Listen, there's a narcotics rap on this for somebody, and it could be you. Come on, where was the party?
4: Courtney Square West, number 75. Some people named Sorrell.
0: Come on, Tommy, and you're going too, Joe, just in case. Sorrell, AJ. Does this look like the place, Tommy?
1: Yeah, it looks like it. It could be. Everything's been so confused since last night.
4: This is it.
0: It better be. Mrs. Sorrell?
6: Yes?
0: I'm from police headquarters.
6: Oh.
0: You mind if we come in and look around?
6: Oh, why, no.
0: Come on, Tommy. You too, Joe. Oh, by the way, do you two know each other?
6: Why, his face is familiar. I think he's been here a couple of times. We play a lot of cards. All kinds of people wander in and out. Is that what the trouble is?
0: It might be. You know anyone with a froggy voice?
6: No. Not that I can remember.
0: Okay, let's look at the apartment.
6: Well, this is the hall, of course. And here's the living room.
0: Joe, you stay here in the hall, and you better be here when I get back.
4: I'll be here.
0: So, this is the living room.
6: Uh-huh. This is the bedroom. Looks kind of messy now.
0: See anything?
1: No.
6: Over here's the kitchenette.
0: I see.
6: That's about all there is to it.
1: Denny, that closet.
6: Oh, there's nothing in there. Just a lot of old odds and ends.
0: Open it.
6: Well, it's locked.
0: All right, unlock it.
6: I'm not sure where the key is.
0: Then, lady, you'd better find it.
6: Well, I'll try.
0: Is this it, Tommy?
1: There was a closet like that. And a window just over there where that one is. And the armchair and bed.
0: Don't you remember?
1: I can't, Denny.
0: Let me have that key.
1: Wait a minute. Here she comes.
6: I think this is it.
0: Try it.
6: It sort of sticks sometimes.
0: I'll help you.
6: There it comes. See? Just a lot of old junk.
0: Uh-huh.
1: Come on, Denny.
0: You sure?
1: Sure. Come on.
0: Well, I guess that's all, Mr. Sorrell. Thanks for showing us around.
6: That's all right.
0: Hello, Joe. Still here?
4: Yeah. You, don't mind if I stay here and visit a while, do you?
0: No, I guess not.
6: Well, goodbye.
1: Goodbye.
0: Thanks again.
4: Goodbye. Good luck, copper.
1: I'm sorry, Denny.
0: Well, it was a try.
1: What do we do now?
0: I don't know, Tommy. We found Joe. Now, what about those singing walls? Come on, think, Tommy, think!
2: Yeah. That's right. It comes right out of the walls. We got hot and cold running water here and singing walls. Singing walls.
1: Denny.
0: Yeah?
1: Listen.
0: What?
1: That's it. The singing walls. The music I heard last night.
0: You sure?
1: Sure. I remember the piece and the harmonica and everything.
0: It's coming from around here someplace.
1: Denny, it's coming from their apartment. The one we just left, Sorrell's.
0: Come on. This must be the place, Tommy. The closet and now the music. They must have been pulling a fast one on us.
6: Well?
0: All right, quit stalling. Come on, Tommy.
6: Stalling?
0: Yes, you heard me. You two brushed us off pretty slick, didn't you?
4: Listen, I don't know what this is all about, but...
0: Where's that music coming from?
6: Well, from the radio.
0: The radio?
6: Yeah. I turned it on the kitchen just now when I started to fix dinner. It's a little portable. In here. See?
0: Okay.
6: I don't get it. What did you mean by...
0: Oh, skip it. Well, Tommy, here we go again.
1: I don't care. That was the music I heard. And that's the same number. Sounds like the same band. Hey, wait a minute.
6: Now what?
1: Where's your phone?
6: On the desk.
1: Denny, look and see what station that's coming over.
5: It's WBTA.
1: Thanks. Hello, operator. Get me station WBTA, a radio station. I don't know what the number is.
5: Tell him it's a police call.
1: Yeah, it's a police call. Thanks. I may be wrong, Denny, but I got a hunch. Hello, WBTA? What's that band you've got on now? I don't care if it's an electrical transcription. What's the guy's name? What? Turn off that radio. Now, what was that name? Yeah. Uh-huh. Well, where can you get a hold of this guy? Where does he hang out? I see. 5 nights a week. That include tonight? Thanks.
5: Well?
1: He's a small-town band leader. Harmonica Hal and his Harmony, as he calls himself, and he plays at a place called the Silver Slipper out in the concourse.
5: Come on.
6: You'd better get on that phone, Joe.
4: Ah, you dumb. You would have to turn on that radio.
7: There's the Silver Slipper right over there.
8: Okay, let us out here.
7: Right.
0: Yeah, here you are.
7: Yeah, thank you, sir.
0: It looked familiar to you around here, Tommy?
1: I'm afraid it's a bum steer, Denny.
0: Look, kid, do you know what time it was when you heard the music?
1: It was just night. That's all I know.
0: All right. They don't play recordings so much at night, particularly of small bands. And this Silver Slipper isn't on the air. So maybe you were out here someplace and you heard the band itself.
1: Yeah, maybe.
0: I know it's a kind of a long shot, kid, but right now it's the best we got. Let's case the joint.
1: Okay.
0: Don't look like there were any rooms with closets in the Silver Slipper.
1: Denny, look, right next to it.
0: Yeah, a hotel.
1: That would make sense.
0: Yes, and the shape you were in, you probably would have signed your own name, too. Come on. Oh, by the way, what time you got?
1: 10 to 6.
0: 10 to 6? Our deadline's getting pretty close, kid.
1: Yeah.
0: This better be right. Oh, what a place.
1: If I could only remember.
0: Well, there's the clerk. We'll see, kid. We'll see. Say, lady, you got a guy named Tom Cochran here?
9: Tom Cochran? I don't know.
0: Oh, it's all right. It's all right. We're friends of his.
9: I'll see. When did he register?
0: Last night.
9: Yeah. Oh, sure. Here he is. Tom Cochran and Ben Doyle.
0: Yeah, yeah.
9: Room 209. I don't think they're in, though.
0: Oh, no?
9: No. I've been ringing them to see if they were going to check out by 6. I was just going to send somebody up. Shall I ring again?
0: No, no. We'll sort of surprise them.
9: Okay. Right up those stairs. They got to be out by 6 to pay for another night.
0: Yeah, well, we'll take care of it. Let's go, Tom.
1: Denny, did you see the handwriting on that register?
0: Yeah, yeah.
1: It was mine, all right, Denny.
0: This is it, Tommy, one way or another.
1: Yeah.
0: Here we are. Don't put your hand on that doorknob, kid. Fingerprints, use your handkerchief. Locked. I got some keys. It's an easy lock. Here we go, kid.
1: Denny, this is it.
0: Close that door.
1: That's the closet.
0: Give me your key. Here. Here, you better hold my gun on that door, just in case.
1: All right. Denny, look out.
0: He was just falling. He's dead.
1: Oh, gee. This is...
0: You remember now?
1: Yeah. Yeah.
0: Let's have a look at him. Stabbed. And here's his driver's license, Benjamin Doyle.
1: Denny.
0: Give me it. Hello? Yeah, we found him all right. No, they're going to keep the room for another night. No, there's not a thing we want. We're in for it now, kid.
1: Denny, look. On the floor over there.
0: A clasp knife covered with blood. That's what did it, all right?
1: Yeah.
0: Hey.
1: I know. I know. It's mine.
0: Tom, why didn't you tell me?
1: Honest, Denny. I didn't even remember I'd lost it until I saw it there just now.
0: Fingerprints all over it. As clear as though they'd been made in sealing wax. Right-handed, aren't you, Tommy?
1: Uh-huh.
0: Let me see your right hand. Doesn't take an expert to read these. Those are your prints, all right, kid?
1: Yeah, I guess they are.
0: And you still don't remember?
1: Honest, Danny, I don't.
0: Can you think of any other explanation?
1: No. There's the guy with the frog voice. I must have just dreamed him up. I don't know.
0: Well, kid?
1: You did all you could, Denny. But don't feel bad.
0: We can plead insanity or something. Maybe we can prove you were doped.
1: Maybe. You better call headquarters, Denny. Let's get it over with.
8: All right.
1: Where are you going?
8: I don't want to phone from here. That clerk will listen in. There's no use getting all the wolves on us before we have to.
1: Aren't you afraid I'll...
8: No, no.
1: I won't.
8: I'll just have him send a detective car, kid. You won't have to go in the wagon.
1: Thanks.
8: Oh, you better let me have my gun.
1: Huh? Oh, yeah, sure.
8: I'll be back, kid. Lie down for a couple of minutes. You look kind of sick.
1: I am. Oh.
2: That's the idea. Take a little snooze. I'll be right back. Hey, look at you. Blood. Blood all over your shirt. Him? Oh, he's all right. Put him in the closet. Yeah, lock the door. Key right in your pocket. Sure, I'll be right back. Be right back. Be right back.
10: Here he is.
1: You?
10: Yeah, me.
11: What are you gonna do with him, Froggy?
10: Get him in the other room until his copper friend misses him and starts looking.
11: Listen, I don't want to be in on anything like this.
10: Shut up. You're in it up to your neck already. Come on, you. Come on, get up.
1: Okay.
10: And get going. Get going up the hall. Open the other door, Joe.
11: Sure.
10: Get in there.
12: Let the guy, Frog?
10: Yeah,
11: listen,
10: yeah.
11: Listen, Froggy, this don't look so good. There were people who knew you were getting ready to give it to Doyle.
10: Sure, that's why I framed this guy. Oh, the trouble I went to. Doped him and brought Doyle in there while he was out. Planted the key on him, bloodied him up. Put the knife in his hand. I still don't see how he ever come to in time.
12: Yeah, but he did.
10: So what? We frame him again.
1: The music.
10: Yeah. You like music, don't you? You're pretty sweet about music, eh? Well, for your information, that's Harmonica Hal rehearsing for the night. And in this room, it comes through the window, on account of there is a window. But in the other room, it comes through the walls, on account of there ain't no window. Catch on?
12: Better close the window, Joe.
1: No, wait a minute. I do like music. You mind if a guy in a spot like I am hears a little music?
11: What about it, Froggy?
10: Sure. Leave it open. Let's have some music while we work. It'll cover up the noise if he makes any fuss.
12: So, what's the new angle?
10: Knock him off, dump him in the park. Dead by his own hand. Yeah, remorse. We leave the gun beside him and plant some of Doyle's stuff on him.
12: I got it.
10: All right, get going. Tie him up. Put a handkerchief at his mouth and a coat around him. He's sick, see? We're taking care of him.
12: Okay.
11: Where's the car?
10: It's around the back. No, come on. Nobody will see us going out that way. You ready?
12: Yeah.
10: Take a look out the door.
12: Okay.
10: All clear?
12: Yeah.
10: Well, let's go. Lock the door after we go out.
12: Okay.
10: Down the hall to the back.
12: All right.
10: Hey, what the...
12: Got those guns and put them up. Cover them up, you guys.
1: I got them.
10: Hey, what is this?
0: You'll find out, Graziani. Get the gag out of the kid's mouth and untie him, Mike.
1: Yeah, sure. Denny.
0: Yeah, kid, I heard the music.
1: I hoped you would. I asked him to leave the window open.
0: I heard the conversation, too. Enough. Okay, boys, okay.

0: And so closes The Singing Wall, starring Van Johnson. Tonight's study in Suspense. Suspense is produced and directed by William Spear.
1: And now, further to intrigue you, we of Suspense present a special preview of our next exciting tale. And here it is, a tantalizing glimpse of our next adventure in Suspense.
2: Hola, Johnny.
3: Huh?
2: Que de nuevo. Que de nuevo, Johnny.
3: Oh, sure.
2: Sombrero.
3: Yeah, check the sombrero.
4: Good evening, Mr. Winnington. Do you wish a table?
3: No, thanks. No, I'm just browsing. Is Ronaldo... Oh, there he is now.
5: Oh, hello, Johnny. Hello.
3: Hi, Ronaldo.
5: Well, sit down. Have a little supper with me, huh?
3: Oh, no, thanks. I'm not hungry.
5: Well, come on. Sit down anyway.
3: All right. Anything to please you, sweetheart. Tell me, how's business?
5: Oh, fine. Great. Every time I get a bad break nowadays, Johnny, I get two good ones right after.
3: Say, when did you ever get a bad break?
5: Well, you know Jackie, my little singer.
3: Yeah, sure, I know.
5: Yeah, of course you do. Well, Jackie is quitting.
3: Oh, that's too bad.
5: And who do you suppose I'm getting? Just by the merest accident, who do you suppose I'm getting to take her place, huh?
3: All right, I'll bite.
5: Lorna Dean.
3: Lorna Dean? Oh, you're kidding.
5: No! What do you think of that, huh? Very good, huh?
3: Well, if you'll excuse the aspersions, Ronaldo, I think, what does a dame with an international reputation like Lorna Dean want to be singing in a third-rate cabaret like this for?
5: Oh, no. Second-rate, maybe, but third-rate, no.
3: All right, second-rate. But you can't pay her a tenth of what she's used to getting. And what is she doing down here in Buenos Aires anyway?
5: Oh, now, what you want to ask a lot of questions for? She's going to sing. That's good enough for me.
3: Yeah, I guess it is. She's terrific, all right. Tell me, when does she start?
5: 2 weeks from tonight.
3: Why did Jackie quit? It's kind of sudden, wasn't it?
5: Oh, I don't know. She's nervous lately. She wants to go back to the States, I guess.
3: Oh.
5: Say, Johnny.
3: Yeah?
5: When are you going back?
3: To the States?
5: Uh-huh.
3: Oh, 6 months, a year, 2 years, whenever this war is over.
5: Don't you think you better go home maybe a little sooner, huh?
3: Look, I don't want any lectures on my patriotism, if that's what you mean.
5: Well, who's giving lectures? Down here, we are, we are neutral.
3: Yeah? Well, all right, that's what I am. The U.S. is okay, it's fine. It just happens that it never did so much for me that I feel like getting knocked off for it, that's all.
5: Sure, I don't want you to get knocked off. That's what I'm talking about.
3: What are you talking about?
5: Your health, Johnny.
3: Do I take that two ways or only one?
5: One. Listen, Johnny, listen. I see these things before. Sometimes fellows stay around these places so long they forget all about home. And then one day, finish.
3: I pay my bills, don't I, eventually?
5: Oh, Johnny, don't talk that way. It's only because I like you, you know that.
3: All right. Cut it.
5: Okay. Ah, here comes Jackie now. Ha ha.

0: mi pecho, mi...
1: What's happening?
0: Ay, Dios, ay!
2: Hey, what's the matter?
3: Hey, anyway.
2: Come on, Ronaldo.
3: Can't understand. She wasn't feeling well. Why didn't she tell me? She didn't have to go on.
2: Coming through, please.
3: Please stand back. Please stand back. Now, what's the matter here?
4: This woman has been drugged, apparently. I am a doctor.
3: Oh.
4: She was wrong. I was in the way.
5: Please let me through. Mr. Ronaldo.
3: What do you want? I have no time now to...
5: I want the job. Now.
3: Job? Oh, it's you, Miss Dean.
2: Couldn't you even wait until they looked the poor kid over before coming
5: did
2: here?
5: Did I ask you anything? Look, Mr. Ronaldo, I'm sorry for the girl, but I'm a singer, not a sob sister. I was going to start in 2 weeks anyway. I might as well start now.
3: Well, all right then, until Jackie can come back to finish out.
5: Oh, yeah? It'll be about the longest run on record then.
3: What do you mean?
4: This young lady is right, Senor Ronaldo. This girl is dead.
3: Dead?
6: Do you still want the job, Miss Dean?
5: Yeah, I still want the job.
7: And so until our next performance, when you will hear the rest of this exciting tale, we keep you in suspense.

0: Standard Oil Company of California, on behalf of independent Chevron gas stations and Standard stations throughout the West, invite you to Let George Do It. Murder for Two, a transcribed adventure of George Valentine.
1: Dear Mr. Valentine, my sister Ruth Jennings needs your help desperately. I've tried to get her to write you herself, but she's too upset, and she has reason to be. Her life is being threatened, Mr. Valentine, and she's helpless to do anything about it. Please don't tell us to call the police, because they and the courts have done all they can. Please come to see us after my husband has gone to work tomorrow morning, anytime after 7 o'clock. I don't know what you charge, but I'm enclosing a money order so you'll know how badly we need help. Sincerely, Eunice James.
2: $1,481. This is the house, George.
3: Yeah, I guess it is, Angel.
2: I know what you're thinking. How could anybody who lives in a place like this send you $200?
3: Well, people fool you sometimes. Maybe they're living out here on the wrong side of the tracks and saving their money for a better day. Well, 200 bucks is 200 bucks. Let's see what's up.
2: Okay, I'll ring.
3: I don't quite get it, though. She said in a letter that the police and the courts have done all they can.
2: Well, at least that makes it sound legitimate, doesn't it?
3: Oh, I suppose it's legitimate, all right, but...
4: All right, what do you want... Well, Valentine...
2: Lieutenant Johnson, what are you doing here?
4: I might ask you the same.
3: And you might get an answer. I have a client living here.
4: Name of?
3: Ruth Jennings. But don't you think you might be a gentleman and answer Miss Brooks' question?
4: I might. Come on in. I have a client here, too. Except when you have them, they're usually alive. When I get them, they're always dead.

0: Mrs. James, I know you've told Lieutenant Johnson everything you can, but I figure I might be helped, too. After all, you sent for me.
1: So, would you tell us just what happened?
2: It was about 8 o'clock this morning. I heard little Emmy, that's Ruth's baby. I heard Emmy crying, and I wondered why Ruth hadn't got a bottle. I went into the room, and...
1: That's when you found your sister had been killed?
2: Yes. Yes, the baby was in the bassinet, and she was there in her bed, and there was blood all over. I went to her, but I knew it was too late.
0: Tell me, Mrs. James, didn't you hear a shot at any time?
2: No, I don't think so. Sometime during the night, I heard something that sounded like a car backfiring, but I didn't think anything of it. I went right back to sleep.
0: And was your husband here?
2: I didn't call him. He was in his bed. It was dark, and... Oh, please don't suspect Bert. He'd never do a thing like that.
1: Mrs. James, in your letter, you said your sister's life was being threatened. Somebody wanted to kill her. Who?
2: Her husband, that's who. They're divorced. He wanted the baby. He said if she didn't give him the baby, he'd kill her, and he did.
0: Mm-hmm. And were your sister and your husband on good terms?
2: Of course. Oh, Bert was always telling Ruth to get a place of her own so we could have our privacy. But he's a very calm man.
0: Yes, I understand, Mrs. James. Now, Lieutenant Johnson tells me the shotgun that killed your sister was found at the foot of her bed. Did your husband own a shotgun?
2: No, he didn't. He didn't even like hunting.
1: Did your brother-in-law own one?
2: Well, I'm sure he did. He was quite a hunter. He used to go out in the desert all the time to shoot rabbits.
0: What's the husband's name, Mrs. James?
2: It's Lou. Lou Jennings.
0: Where does he live?
2: We don't know that. All we know is that he works at a lunchroom on Barton Avenue. Nick's All Night Cafe, it's called.
1: You have the address of the place?
2: No, we don't. We weren't interested. Ruth was trying to get Lou out of her life entirely.
0: Yes, I understand. But you feel very sure that...
3: Valentine.
0: Yes, Lieutenant?
3: Come on out here. I want to talk.
0: Okay. Thank you, Mrs. James. We'll see what we can do. Brooksy?
1: All right, George. Goodbye, Mrs. James.
2: Goodbye, Miss Brooks. Mr. Valentine?
0: Any leads, Johnson? Any fingerprints on that shotgun?
3: No.
0: What time was she killed?
3: Doc says somewhere around midnight. Now look, Valentine, I realize you had a client, but your client is dead, murdered. So you don't have a job anymore. And when there's a murder, we have some people called the police who handle these things.
1: But, Lieutenant...
0: That's all right, Brooksy. I understand what the good lieutenant means. Okay, Johnson, it's your baby. Good luck.
3: Well, thanks. For once, you're using sense and staying out of my hair. Be seeing you. I'm afraid.
0: Yeah, sure, Lieutenant. Sorry I can't give you a hand here. Let's go, Angel.
2: But George...
0: So long, Johnson.
1: George Valentine, sometimes I can't understand you.
0: No? Why not?
1: Well, in the first place, it isn't like you to walk out on a case, and in the second place, you took $200 from those people, and you should...
0: No, don't get in an uproar, Angel. They'll get their money's worth.
1: Huh? What do you mean? How?
0: Oh, I just have a feeling Johnson could use a little help. Even though he doesn't seem to think so. Besides, I like to earn my fees.
1: So, what are you going to do?
0: So, I'll take a little trip out to Nick's All Night Cafe. Want to come along and have

0: Hello? You are the people who want to see me?
1: Yeah, you're the owner of this cafe?
0: That's right, I'm Nick.
1: My name is Valentine, and Nick, this is Miss Brooks.
0: Hello, Miss Brooks.
2: How do you do?
0: What can I do for you?
1: Well, you have a man by the name of Jennings, Lou Jennings. He's working here, huh?
0: Sure, that's right.
2: Well, we'd like to talk to him, Nick.
0: Oh, I'm sorry, but this is not possible right now. Jennings, he's on nights. He works from 6 in the evening to 6 in the morning.
1: Uh-huh. Did he work last night?
0: Oh, sure.
1: Did he leave here any time during those 12 hours?
0: No. No, I don't think so. Why you look for him?
2: He's connected with something that happened last night, Nick.
1: Say, tell me, was there any time that he might have left before 6 o'clock this morning without your knowing?
0: No. Only during the time I take my wife home. About 12 o'clock. She helps.
1: How long were you gone then, Nick?
0: I don't know. Maybe a half an hour, no more.
2: George, that could be it. They don't know exactly what time the murder took place.
0: Murder?
2: Remember?
0: Is that what you say? Oh, if he's mixed up in the murder...
1: We don't know that he is, Nick, but we want to find out. I suppose you have his home address.
0: Oh, sure. It's on the... Wait, I look in my book. Here it is. On Elizabeth Street.
1: 1036. Okay, thanks.
0: But... Jennings, I don't understand. You mean he could be mixed up in a murder?
1: It's quite possible he isn't, Nick. Matter of fact, I have some other ideas myself. Okay, Brooks, see you go back to the office and wait for me. I'm going out to Elizabeth Street and have a chat with Lou.

0: Yes?
1: Hello, Lou Jennings.
0: Lou, oh, goodness, no, no, you have the wrong room. My name is Ferris, Oscar Ferris.
1: Oh, I'm sorry, but Jennings does live here.
0: Yes, yes, the second door down the hall.
1: Oh, thanks. Think he's in now?
0: Well, now, I really wouldn't know about that.
1: Mm-hmm. Well, sorry to bother you, thanks.
0: That's quite all right.
2: Yeah?
1: Lou Jennings?
2: Yeah, that's right.
1: Mind if I come in?
2: No, wait a minute. Look, what...
1: Thanks. My name's Valentine. Just want to ask you some questions.
2: What kind of questions?
1: For one thing, I'd like to know where you were last night. All last night.
2: What do you want to know for?
1: Want it straight?
2: Well, sure,
1: okay.
2: But I...
1: Okay. Because something's happened and the police think you're responsible.
2: What do you mean, something has happened?
1: I suppose you know your wife's been murdered.
2: Oh. Yeah?
1: Just, Oh, yeah. You don't seem very surprised or upset.
2: Surprised? Sure, sure I am. But I'm not very upset. She's pretty nasty to me. Wouldn't even let me see my own kid.
1: Yeah, I know that. Did you kill your wife, Jennings?
2: No, of course I didn't kill her. I got an alibi, you know.
1: Oh, yeah, sure, it looks that way. But where were you while your boss was away from the cafe last night?
2: Well, I was right there all the time.
1: Oh, yeah? Any customers?
2: Yeah, a couple of guys come in, but I didn't know them.
1: Ah, that's too bad. Might have given you a perfect alibi.
2: Don't worry, I got one. You don't think I could get over to the James house and back and kill my wife besides while the boss was out, do you?
1: Maybe not. Look, Jennings, don't be surprised if a Lieutenant Johnson comes by to pick you up.
2: I got nothing to worry about.
1: Okay, okay. And since you didn't kill her, got any ideas who did?
2: No. What would I know? Unless that dirty brother-in-law of hers...
3: Hey, Lou, I got a good way to get rid of those... Oh, I didn't know there was anybody here.
2: Oh, it's all right, James. All right, come on in. This is Jim Grayson, Mr. Valentine, another hash slinger. Lives in the next room. We both work nights. Valentine is kind of a private eye or something, Jim.
3: Private eye? But what...
2: He tells me my wife was killed last night.
3: Ruth? Gosh. She was?
2: Yeah. Somebody didn't like her and just bumped her off, I guess. You think I'm crying?
3: No. No, I know how you felt about Ruth.
1: All right, gentlemen, all right. I'm afraid I have to go. I just can't stand your grief. And give my regards to Lieutenant Johnson, will you, Jennings?

0: George.
1: Yeah, Angel?
0: I've been very patient. But would you mind telling me what you're doing? We drive to Nick's Cafe, and you don't go in. Then you start driving to James' house.
1: Where I also won't go in. Well, here we are.
0: What are you trying to prove, George?
1: Uh-huh. Yeah. Took us just 15 minutes.
0: So?
1: So, Lou Jennings didn't kill his wife.
0: And would you mind telling me what process of deduction brought you to that conclusion?
1: Simple. The boss was away for half an hour. Jennings was there when he got back. If it takes 15 minutes each way to the James house, how would anyone have time to get in and out of a car on both ends?
0: And murder somebody besides I know. Then who did?
1: I don't know yet. But I just want to check up on another hash slinger after he goes to work tonight.
0: Another one? Who?
1: A fellow by the name of Grayson has the next room to Jennings in that rooming house. They might possibly be in cahoots. He said something that didn't sound quite kosher while I was out there.
0: Such as?
1: Such as, I got a way to get rid of those...
0: Those what?
1: That's what I'd like to know. Because maybe he didn't yet. We're going to take another little trip out to that rooming house tonight after Grayson goes to work. And Brooksy, maybe we'll find out.

0: that was easy enough, George. Don't any rooming houses ever lock their doors?
1: I guess not, Angel. Well, this is Jennings' room. The next one is Grayson's. For the moment, one of my two candidates.
0: But whatever he'd found a way to get rid of, maybe he did.
1: And maybe he didn't. No light under the door, so he's out all right. Well, here we go.
0: Must be a light switch someplace.
1: Wait a minute. Hey, here it is.
0: Yeah. Always feel like a criminal when we walk into somebody's house. And
1: oops.
0: George, what?
1: Yeah. It's Jim Grayson, all right. But I'm afraid he can't help us much with a bullet through his neck. He's dead.

We'll return to tonight's adventure of George Valentine in just a moment. 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Yes, now you can actually hear authentic scientific proof of the difference between new RPM motor oil and premium type motor oils as designated by the American Petroleum Institute. 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

0: A man murders his wife, or so the police think. But if your name is George Valentine, you can't just figure out how he could possibly have done it in the short time for which he doesn't have an alibi. You suspect an accomplice, the man who lives next door in his rooming house, a Jim Grayson. But he can't tell you anything now because he's dead. Maybe that washes up the case. Maybe Lou Jennings killed the man he hired to kill his wife. But you don't think so. Somebody killed Ruth Jennings, and somebody killed Jim Grayson, but...
1: Who? That's what I want to know, who?
2: What about Lou Jennings, George? You thought maybe Jennings and Grayson were in cahoots, and if they...
1: Miss Brooks, Lou Jennings couldn't have killed this guy. He's in custody. I picked him up this afternoon.
3: You've got Jennings in custody for what?
1: Suspicion of murder.
2: After what you found out, George, Lieutenant Johnson will have a hard time proving that, won't he?
1: Wait a minute. Just what did you find out?
3: That it was practically impossible for him to have murdered his wife. Matter of chronologics, old boy.
1: Matter of what?
3: Nothing. Just proves that when you go to school, people who didn't can't understand you.
1: But I did go to... Hey, Valentine, where you going?
3: Like I said about the last one, this is your baby, Johnson. See you later.
1: But...
3: make like a goat, Lieutenant. Stop butting. Goodbye.
2: George.
3: Yeah, Angel.
2: You didn't have to be quite so disagreeable to Lieutenant Johnson, did you? He's been nice to you.
3: Yeah? When? Mention once.
2: I can't. But the stairs are the other way, George. Why are we
3: just
2: going...
3: Just a neighborly call, that's all.
2: You know who lives in this room?
3: By name only. Met him this afternoon. Timid little character by the name of Oscar Ferris.
2: What are you trying to...
4: Yes?
3: How do you do, sir?
4: Oh, how do you do... Oh, you're the man who was here before.
3: Yeah, that's right. My name's Valentine, and this is Miss Brooks. Mind if we come in?
4: Well, what can I say? But I don't understand.
3: Just wanted to ask you a question or two, that's all. Did you hear a commotion in the next room any time this afternoon?
4: Oh, goodness, no. Was there one?
3: You've been in your room here for the past few hours?
4: Yes, of course.
3: You know the man who lives in the next room?
4: Oh, yes. Fellow by the name of Grayson. Rather a nice chap, I think.
3: He was a nice chap, you mean.
4: What's that? I'm afraid
2: I don't know. Mr. Grayson is dead.
4: Dead? Why, he seems such a healthy sort of man. I can't understand.
3: What's your business, Mr. Ferris?
4: Me? Well, I'm retired, so I don't really have any business anymore. I devote most of my time to church work. I teach Sunday school, you know, that sort of thing.
3: Mm-hmm. Well, I'm just surprised that you didn't hear all the noise in the next room. The police have been there for quite a while.
4: The police? But why in the world would the police be interested in Mr. Grayson?
2: Well, I guess they wouldn't if he'd died a normal death, Mr. Ferris. You see, he was murdered.
4: Murdered? Oh, good grief. Oh, that's horrible. But I can't understand why I didn't hear a gun going off and right in the next room, too.
3: Oh. No, I can't understand that either, Mr. Ferris.
4: Oh, goodness. I wish I could be of some help.
3: Well, perhaps you can. You know, sometimes just a little information helps the police quite a lot. You wouldn't mind going down to police headquarters with Lieutenant Johnson and telling him everything you know about Grayson, would you? And about Lou Jennings?
4: Lou Jennings? Well, what's he got to do with all this?
2: Maybe nothing, Mr. Ferris, but after all, he's Mr. Grayson's neighbor in the room on the other side.
4: Oh, yes, I see. Of course, you mean Jennings might be involved in this thing some way. Where is he?
3: He's down at headquarters already, Mr. Ferris.
4: Oh, well, of course. I'll help all I can.
3: Good, thanks. Hey, Brooksy, go next door and tell Lieutenant Johnson that Mr. Ferris is anxious to cooperate. We'll see you later, Ferris.
2: George.
3: Yeah, Brooksy?
2: You picked up a paper from Mr. Ferris's table when he wasn't looking, didn't you?
3: You notice everything, don't you?
2: Well, why'd you pick it up?
3: Oh, my gastronomic urge got the better of me, Angel. It was a menu from Nick's Cafe. It sort of intrigued me.
2: Oh. All right. Be an enigma. You think he knows anything?
3: I don't know. I just can't understand why he didn't hear anything in the next room, that's all. Even if you're reading next week's Sunday school lesson, you could still hear... Hey, wait a minute. Get in the car.
2: George, what is it? You got something?
3: Probably not, but it's worth a try.
2: What are you going to do?
3: Go back to the James house.
2: Where Ruth Jennings was killed?
3: Yeah.
2: What good will that do?
3: Maybe nothing. I don't know. Just trying to tie in some loose ends.
2: But, George, if you think Jennings and Grayson were in cahoots and Grayson killed Ruth Jennings... I'm all tangled up.
3: I'm sort of tangled up myself, Angel. We might find something that'll help us untangle. I hope.

0: I'm sorry we have to get you up at this time of night, Mrs. James.
1: Oh, that's all right, Mr. Valentine. Lieutenant Johnson was here a while ago, too, but he left. Is your husband home now, Mrs. James?
2: No, he isn't. He was here, but he left about 8 o'clock. He was going out to play poker with some friends of his.
0: Well, we don't want to keep you up, but we didn't want you to be wondering what was going on. I'd just like to take a look around the back of the house, if you don't mind.
2: Oh, I know. That's all right.
0: Just to get one thing straight, you feel sure that the person who killed your sister came in the back door some way? Is that right?
2: Oh, yes. I locked the door before we went to bed. But in the morning, the back door was unlocked, and Bert always goes out the front door when he leaves for work. That's a snap lock.
0: Ah, yeah, I see, Mrs. James. Well, thank you. And don't be worried if you hear us poking around the backyard, will you?
2: Of course not. And, well, I do hope you can find out who killed Ruth.
0: I will try. This way to the back door?
2: Yes, right out there. I'll let you out and lock it after you. Unless you need me some more.
3: No, I'm sure we won't, Mrs. James. Good night.
2: Good night.
3: All right, George, would you mind telling me just what you hope to find out here? Is it... Do you think the murderer lives here? Do you think Bert James...
0: Angel, please, I haven't the slightest idea. It's a shot in the dark.
3: Well, as long as we don't get shot in the dark.
0: I always knew there'd be some use for this pencil flashlight you gave me for Christmas, Brooksy.
3: Well, I thought it might be.
0: Here we are.
3: A chicken house. I don't see... You're not going in there.
0: Sure. And you're going to stay outside and wait for me. Outside, you. Inside, just us chickens.
3: George.
0: Wait right there, Angel. Be out in a minute.
3: Please hurry, George. I don't like it.
0: Oh, shut up. It isn't morning yet. Well, look, this is just a flashlight. It's not going to hurt you. Now, let's see. Sacks of feed. Nothing behind there except... crates. It's probably a wild goose chase anyway, but... Uh-oh. Hey, it looks like blood. Uh-huh. And on the inside. Brooksy, I got something.
3: George!
0: Cut down, Brooksy. Don't let them see you.

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0: coming out.
1: Hurry, George. Somebody...
0: Keep down, Angel. We're going to get out of here.
1: You think it's Bert? Think he's been outside the house here all the time?
0: Could be. I don't know. Probably saw the flashlight and heard the hen setting up a row. It's fairly dark anyway. We'll make for the back of the yard. Come on.
1: Yeah, okay, George.
0: Take it easy now. Kind of mind. Don't make any noise.
1: How can you help it when you...
2: All right, stand still, you. I got you covered.
1: George, that sounded
0: like... Yeah, how could you mistake that voice? Okay, Johnson, we'll go peaceably.
2: Hey, what in the name of heaven are you doing? That's Valentine, isn't it?
0: Sure, Johnson. Brooksy gave me a flashlight for Christmas, and I was just trying it out.
2: Look, Valentine, didn't I tell you this morning that we have some people called the police who handle these things? What were you doing in that chicken house?
0: Just being a good scout, trying to give you a helping hand, Lieutenant. Now all you have to do is find the hands that were in these blood-stained work gloves and the hand that held this flashlight.
2: You found those in there?
0: Yeah, that's right. And I'm turning them over to you for evidence. Might check the prints on that flashlight, too. Now, will you do me a little favor?
2: Yeah, what?
0: Let's have a little party down at headquarters. Would you mind inviting three people in for questioning?
2: What three people?
0: Lou Jennings, if you're not still holding him. Oscar Ferris, who lives in his boarding house. And Bert James, if you can find out where he's playing poker.
2: Valentine, you nuts. Jennings has a perfect alibi. We've released him. Ferris is a little Sunday school teacher who wouldn't hurt a flea and... Oh. You think...
0: Sometimes I do. I have an idea one of those three is going to give us a tip to two murders. See you at headquarters in half an hour.

0: Okay, right in here, Mr. Ferris. Guess you know Mr. Valentine. He wants to ask you some questions.
1: Oh, how do you do, Mr. Valentine?
2: Hello, Mr. Ferris. Yes, I wanted to ask you how long you've known Lou Jennings.
1: Oh, I don't know. 6 months, I guess.
2: Mm-hmm. How'd you meet him?
1: Why, in the cafe where he works, I think. Yes, that was it. I was saying that I had to move. And he told me he'd get me a room in the boarding house where he lives. He was very nice to
2: me. Do you know Jennings' wife, Mr. Ferris?
1: No, I don't. I believe they're divorced.
0: Look, Valentine, you're acting like the DA. Just what do you...
2: Just a second, Lieutenant, please. Ferris, I gathered you must be pretty good friends since Jennings owed you money.
1: Owed me money? Well, what do you mean?
2: This. I picked up this menu from Nick's Cafe when we were in your room this morning. It says, when you get back from your trip, I'll see that you get your $1,000. And it's signed, Lou Jennings.
1: Oh, yes, that. Well, I did advance Jennings some money.
2: You didn't advance Jennings anything, Ferris. That was the money you were to get for killing his wife.
1: Killing his... Well, what do you mean?
2: Just what I said. You killed Ruth Jennings, Lou Jennings' wife.
1: His wife? Wait, no, Why, that dirty rat. He didn't tell me that...
0: He didn't tell you what, Ferris?
1: But I didn't know it was his wife.
2: But you did know it was Grayson when you killed him, didn't you? He'd heard you make the deal with Jennings, and you were afraid he'd spill the whole thing.
1: Well, Jennings got me into this. He told me it was some woman who had an incurable disease, and her husband would pay $1,000 to have her done away with. Told me just how to do it. Why don't you get Jennings?
0: We've got Jennings in the other room, Ferris.
1: Why, that dirty rat. He never did pay me. All he gave me was $50 on account.
2: Yeah, well, you won't need money now. Maybe Jennings will only get life. But you'd better be deciding what you want for your life.

0: George, why did you suspect Ferris in the first place?
1: Oh, because when we asked him if he heard a commotion in the next room when Grayson was murdered, he said he hadn't heard a gun going off.
0: Oh.
1: I didn't say Grayson was shot. And that note from Jennings on the back of our menu, that didn't taste good to me.
0: Yeah, I know, but why did those things in the chicken house prove anything against Ferris?
1: Well, he must have been a very careful guy, Brooks. He didn't want to lose anything. He forgot that inside those work gloves, he'd carefully marked OF for Oscar Ferris.
0: Oh, but you suspected Grayson once before he was killed. What did he find a way to get rid of?
1: Warts.
0: Warts?
1: Yeah. He had a bottle of stuff on his dresser with a big label. Now you can get rid of warts.
0: Oh, big clue, huh?
1: Yeah, big clue. Oh, look, Angel, it's all over. We've made $200. It's 2 o'clock in the morning.
0: And we're two sleepy people, but too much.
1: Too much what, Angel?
0: Don't you ever remember any old popular songs, darling?
1: Two sleepy people, but too much in love to say... Oh.
0: Darling, you remembered. You're one.

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0: 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Robert Bailey is starred as George with Virginia Gregg as Brooksy. Let George Do It was written and directed by Don Clark. Ken Christie as Lieutenant Johnson. Michael Ann Barrett was heard as Eunice. Anthony Barrett as Lou. Howard McNear as Ferris. And Jack Crucian as Nick. The music was composed and presented by Eddie Dunstetter. Your announcer, John Heaston. Listen again next week, same time, same station, to Let George Do It. Let George Do It is heard overseas through the worldwide facilities of the Armed Forces Radio Service.
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5: It was during my lunch hour one day. Funny, I can't even remember the name of the book. Anyway, the sentence was, "The mass of men lead lives of quiet desperation." I couldn't seem to get past that sentence, quiet desperation. That was me the author was talking about, Homer Bigelow. And suddenly I thought, why should I go on like that? I was desperate, okay, but why should I be quiet? Why shouldn't I do something about it? Get myself out of the rut. All I needed was the right break. It came a lot sooner than I expected. One day, just before my vacation, I happened to overhear Mr. Pearson, he's president of the bank, talking to one of the bank's directors, Corbin Vandergriff. Usually their conversation is about debentures or first mortgages or government issues. That stuff didn't interest me. Today, their talk was a horse of another color. It was a hot day, and the door of the boss's office was open. They didn't even know I was alive.
6: I understand she's no great beauty, but it's just as well she doesn't attract too much attention going through customs at both ends.
7: You mean to say, Corbin, that a young girl is willing to take the risk of violating her country's currency controls?
6: Evidently. Of course, she feels exactly as the father does, that they should be free over there to spend their own money wherever they choose.
7: Mm-hmm.
6: Old Vail would break every law they've written there just for the satisfaction of knowing he's outwitted them. And Hester probably feels the same way about it.
7: Well, then he'll get quite a kick out of slipping 20,000 pounds out of the country.
6: Yeah, not pounds, John, but they might as well be. They're just about as negotiable as cold cash. Why, when that girl turns them over to me, I can walk into any dealer in the city and get full market value in 10 minutes.
7: Mm.
6: And I intend to do it for him. I'm in complete sympathy. No government on earth could tell me where and when and how to spend my own money.
7: Once she gets the money, what's she going to do with it?
6: Oh, I don't know. I don't care. My guess is that she's going to do some shrewd buying highly scarce products for shipments back abroad. Leave it available to find a profitable deal.
7: When is she arriving?
6: Monday on the Elizabeth. I've engaged a suite for her at the Ambassador.
7: Good.
6: I wrote them that I'd meet her at the boat, take her to the hotel, get the negotiables, and exchange them for her.
7: Mm-hmm.
6: That afternoon, she can throw the dollars out the window for all that matters to me. My duty will be over.
7: Well, aren't you going to entertain her while she's here? See that she has a good time?
6: Entertain her? I should say not.
7: What?
6: I don't even know the girl. Besides, I'm a little too old for that sort of thing.
7: Oh, come on.
6: You keep it chilly in here. You know, I like to quiet.
5: I wondered what Mr. Pearson would say if any of us employees at the banks were to play fast and loose with the law the way Corbin Vandergriff and that snooty dame Hester Vale were doing. He wouldn't be quite so sympathetic and understanding. You can bet your bottom dollar on that. That kind of skullduggery was labeled strictly for the rich. I should have put the whole thing out of my mind, but somehow I couldn't. £20,000. $80,000 in American money. I stood there outside Mr. Pearson's office. I was shaken out of my quiet desperation. Somehow, I just stood there dreaming about romance and adventure that you could buy with money.
8: Well, Homer, you all set for your vacation?
5: Oh, yes, yes, sir. Leaving Friday for good old Eel River. My 13th year there.
8: Well, I envy you, son. I won't be going up until September.
5: Then you'll be fishing up at Eel River again this summer.
8: Oh, yes, yes. I wouldn't miss it for anything. I wrote Emil and told him to expect me. We'll be quite a party this year. Five of us, you know. Say, did I tell you about the trout I caught last year?
5: Yes, the bank president and his lowly employee both went to the same place for their vacations. But what a difference. When he went out fishing, he had two guides per man with him to pack and carry, to paddle and cook, to set up camp, to do everything that needed doing. Whereas I had to do everything for myself and by myself.
8: Well, have a good time, Homer. I'll see you when you return. I'll say goodbye now. I won't be back anymore today.
5: Goodbye, sir, and thanks. I had my lunch that day as I usually did in the boardroom. Jenny, Mr. Pearson's secretary, had left the door to his office open so that if the phone rang, I could take the message while she was out. The phone did ring, and it was Corbin Vandergriff.
9: Who is this?
5: This is Homer Bigelow, Mr. Vandergriff.
9: Oh, yes, Homer. Sorry. Make sure to give this message to Mr. Pearson. I'm laid up here in the country with a cold. Won't be able to get to the city for that appointment on Monday. Mr. Pearson knows all about it. Ask him to meet Miss Vale at the boat for me and see to it that she's settled at the hotel. Tell him not to expect me back in the city until next Wednesday at the earliest.
5: Yes, sir.
9: Tell him I'll take care of that financial matter for Miss Vale when I get in. It can wait until Wednesday.
5: Yes, sir.
9: And tell him not to bother to call me. I'm going to spend this week in bed, and I don't want to be disturbed.
5: Yes, sir.
9: Thank you, Homer.
5: So Mr. Vandergriff was indisposed. Too bad. Now the girl would have to be met by a substitute, a stranger. Well, she didn't know either Vandergriff or Pearson from a hole in the ground, so what did it matter? And if it came to that, why did the substitute have to be Mr. Pearson? Why couldn't it be me?
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5: My My days of quiet desperation were over. Anyone taking a real close look at me that Friday wouldn't have been sure I had a fever. My face felt hot, and every now and then I had a fit of trembling. But evening finally came. I gulped down some food at the cafeteria, picked up my bags at home, and went to the station. The next day, I was saying hello to Emil on the platform of the Eel River Station.
10: Hello, Emil. Como se va?
5: Hello, Emil. Glad to see you again.
10: How is my bon ami, Mr. Pearson?
5: Fine, fine. He sends his regards. How's the fishing?
10: Oh, magnifique. The best ever, eh?
5: Many others on the river, Emil?
10: Oh, not a one. The fish, they are hungry like anything, and not the one to give them small fly to eat. Now you come, Omar, and they will be all for you.
5: That's fine. I'll get started right up. Is everything all set?
10: Oui, tout prêt. Everything is ready, eh? Come.
5: In half an hour, I was at the camp on the shore of Eel River. I had lunch, changed my clothes, put my city clothes into my pack instead of into my suitcase, which I was going to leave in camp. And by 3 o'clock, I was a good 8 miles up Eel River. By 4, I had hidden my canoe and equipment in some bushes along the bank, and dressed again in city clothes, was walking slowly through the woods toward Loudon's Corners, 3 miles away. It was a local stop on the railroad just below Eel River, and the train south was due in at 9 that night. I had plenty of time to catch it and make the transfer at Boston for the night train to New York. In the Boston station, I bought a cheap suitcase and a couple of shirts, and when the train dropped me at Grand Central early Sunday morning, I went straight to the 49th Street Hotel, which was just a couple of blocks from the Ambassador. I scrawled the name Henry Smith in the register and was shown to my room. I had a whole day and a night to wait. And for once, with all that time on my hands, I didn't read a book.

0: Excuse me, where could I find a Miss Vale, one of the passengers?
1: What? What name?
0: Hester Vale.
1: Vale, look over there by the V's. If she hasn't gone through, she's probably there.
0: Thank you. Miss Vale? Miss Vale?
2: Over here.
0: Good morning, Miss Vale. I'm...
2: You're Mr. Vanderbilt.
0: That's right.
2: So good of you to come. My father promised you'd meet me.
0: Oh, how is your father?
2: Oh, he's very well, thank you. Still growling about Europe's ruin. It's been a beastly nuisance, this waiting.
0: Is there anything I can do to help?
2: Thank you. That chap's finally finished mucking about with my boxes. I think I was an adventuress smuggling something priceless into your country. I have nothing to declare, you know. Came with empty trunks. Expect to fill them up while I'm here. Can't buy a thing in Europe, you know. Europe's a dreadful nightmare.
0: Yes, so I understand.
2: Father wrote you all about it, did he? Foolish of him to write. Mail might have been opened.
0: Oh, no. After all, the war's over.
2: Is it?
0: Well, shall I take you to your hotel? You probably want to rest.
2: Rest? Not at all. I'm scooting out to the shops right off.
0: Oh, you have enough money for shopping?
2: Well, they allowed me £100. I still have most of it. That'll do for a starter. They'd only known about, you know.
0: Yes, if you'd care to turn over the contraband, I could see about converting it into dollars for you.
2: Contraband, eh? Spies and all that sort of thing. That describes it exactly. It's very nice. But not now. I'll dig them out of the hotel.
0: All right. Is there anything you'd like me to do this evening, or you'd like to do this evening?
2: Well, oh, dear, I don't want to impose on your time.
0: Oh, you're not imposing. It's a pleasure.
2: Well, I'd like to see a play. One of your bright American musicals, if possible.
0: Well, I think that can be arranged.
2: Well,
0: suppose I call for you at 7. We can have dinner and then go to the theater.
2: That's splendid. It's frightfully kind of you.
0: Forget it. I haven't seen a musical myself. Well, not for a long time, anyway. I took her to her suite at the Ambassador. Then I went back to my room to think over my plan. It was almost too simple. As soon as she turned the securities over to me, I'd take them to a broker and collect. Then I'd catch the night train back to Loudon's Corner, then through the woods to Eel River. By tomorrow afternoon, I'd be in my canoe again as if nothing had happened. A few days after that, the canoe would come drifting down the river wrong side up, and my stuff would be found floating in a quiet backwater. Under another name, I'd go out west. With $80,000, I'd never have to go back to that old life of quiet desperation. No, sir, I was through with that forever. As for the man who posed as Corbin Vandegrift, he'd never be found, and no one would ever connect him with the Homer Biglow who was drowned on a fishing trip in the swift waters of Eel River 250 miles away. Good evening, Miss Vale.
2: Hello, right on time.
0: How was the shopping?
2: Oh, I say, it left me quite speechless. I can't wait until I can really go on a spree. Are we ready?
0: If you are.
2: Quite. Oh, dear. There, now, will you hold this key for me? There's simply no room in my bag for it.
0: Sure, I'll keep it in my pocket for you.
2: Thank you.
0: I picked a quiet little restaurant where I was sure I wouldn't meet anyone who knew me. The theater was going to be an ordeal, all those people, but that couldn't be helped. I had to play my part until she handed over those securities. I couldn't afford to look too anxious about them either, but I needn't have worried.
2: Well,
0: while we were waiting for the dessert, she opened her bag and pulled out a package of about a dozen small envelopes, different sizes and different shapes.
2: Here you are, Mr. Vandegrift. Take good care of them.
0: Are these?
2: They are.
0: I put them in my inside pocket. All the way down Broadway in the taxi, I felt them. The envelopes were too small, it seemed to me, to hold securities. Maybe if they were folded over, but even then they would have to be bulkier than they were. I had to look into those envelopes to know if the securities were really there. But I had no chance, and it wasn't until the taxi dropped us in front of the theater that I was able to make one.
2: Well, here we are.
0: Miss Vale, I wonder if you'd mind seeing the show alone.
2: Oh, dear.
0: I don't know what did it to me, but I've suddenly gotten a terrific headache.
2: Oh, that is too bad.
0: Oh, it'll be all right. I just thought the music and the excitement wouldn't help much.
2: No, I should think not. Suppose you take me back to the hotel, and then you can go right home.
0: But wouldn't you like to see the show by yourself?
2: Oh.
0: You could, you know, and then take a taxi back to the Ambassador.
2: Yes, I suppose I could.
0: Well, I should hate to think a headache of mine spoiled your whole evening. Here, take the tickets and go on in.
2: Well, thank you, I will. I'm dreadfully sorry you have to miss it.
0: Oh, I'll make up for it another time, Miss Vale. There are plenty of musicals you want to see.
2: You'll be sure to take something for that headache now, won't you?
0: I will. Thanks a lot for being so considerate. Good night, Miss Vale. Have a good time.
2: Oh, I'm sure to. Good night, Mr. Vandergriff.
0: Back in my hotel room, with shaking hands, I opened the envelopes. They were nothing but letters from her friends, sent to her from different parts of the world, not a single security in any of them. Could it have been a mistake? Did she hand me the wrong package? It didn't seem possible. Maybe she suspected something was wrong and played a trick on me. I was sweating and reached for my handkerchief, and that's when I felt her hotel key still in my pocket. I threw the package of letters into my suitcase and walked over to the ambassador, two blocks away. Her key opened the door, and I was alone in her suite. I had until at least 11:30, 2.5 hours. I took my time about it, making sure to put everything back exactly as I found it. I searched her baggage, the bureau, the drawers, the closet, every conceivable place, even under the rugs, and found exactly nothing. She had them on her then. I turned the light off and went into the bedroom to wait. Soon after 11:30, I heard the outer door open.
2: Really, I'm terribly sorry to have caused this trouble. Mr. Vandergriff was suddenly taken with a headache, or I'm sure he wouldn't have forgotten to return my key.
1: Well, it really doesn't matter, miss. You can use his duplicate until he returns it to you.
2: Oh, it is a bother, though.
1: Oh, not at all, Miss Vale. Happens often. Well, good night.
2: Thank you. Good night. Oh! Oh, dear. Vandergriff. What are you doing here?
0: I'm sorry to disturb you, Miss Vale, but I had to come back. You see, you forgot to give me the securities.
2: Securities?
0: Yes, the securities I was to have sold for you.
2: Oh, my dear, but I didn't.
0: Oh, no. There wasn't anything in the package except some letters from friends of yours.
2: Who are you? You're not Mr. Vandergriff.
0: Miss Vale, what my name is doesn't matter very much. By this time, it's enough for you to know that I want those securities and I need to get them. Hand them over.
2: You get out of here.
0: I warn you, Miss Vale, I don't want to get nasty, but I'm not going to leave without them.
2: Stay away from me.
0: The securities, Miss Vale?
2: No. No. No.
0: Where
2: no.
0: are they, Miss Vale? No. Tell me. I don't want to hurt you. The more she struggled, the tighter I gripped her throat. Her arms beat weakly against my side, and suddenly I got so mad at her that I... Where are they? Where are they? Tell me, where are they? My fingers tightened and strained against her soft flesh. Then suddenly she quit struggling, and when I loosened my grip, she fell down on the floor unconscious. Where was that purse of hers out there? I ripped it open. Nothing there but a powder compact and a lipstick and some change. Where could they be? She'd have to tell me. I'd make her. Miss Vale. Wake up, Miss Vale. She didn't move. And then I saw that she wasn't breathing anymore. I'd killed her. I never meant to kill the girl. I hadn't any idea I was choking her that hard. All I wanted was... Now, I had to get away. I couldn't stay there with that limp body sprawled on the rug, but I had to be careful. I couldn't afford to make any mistake now. I tried to remember everything I'd read in detective stories. You had to be careful about fingerprints. I ran to the bathroom, grabbed the towel, and with it wiped every surface I might have touched. Then I dragged the body to the bedroom and put it on the bed. I shut the door behind me and turned the lights off in the sitting room. I listened a couple of seconds at the outer door. Everything was quiet. I ducked out and went to the stairs. The lobby was empty. I crossed over and went onto Park Avenue. 5 minutes later, I was in my hotel. It was 12:30. I could still catch the 1 o'clock train for Boston. Fine mess I'd made. The best thing that could happen to me now, mind you, the best thing would be to get back home to the boarding house, to the bank, to that horrible, hopeless rut I tried to get away from. That was the best I had to look forward to. The worst. I didn't even have the courage to think of it. But then, what could they pin on me? If anybody had anything to worry about, it wasn't me. It was Vandergriff. He had the date with her, not I. As far as anybody knew, I didn't know any such person as Hester Vale ever existed. Vandergriff was the guy she told the desk clerk she'd given the key to. But the poor sap wouldn't even be able to prove an alibi for late last night midnight. Yes. I could go back to my fishing and forget the whole thing. Forget it ever happened. I was safe. Huh. Fine consolation that was, after all the beautiful plans I'd made. But at least I was safe. In Boston, I checked the new suitcase. I could pick it up on the way home. The local dropped me at Loudon's Corner. By noon, I was sitting over my campfire, having a bite, just like any other fellow out on a fishing trip. 10 days later, on a Saturday morning, I was back at Emil's camp.
3: Ah, why, Mr. Bigelow, how is fishing, huh?
0: Fine, Emil, fine.
3: Oh, you get nice sunburn, eh? Last the rest of the year, anyway, no?
0: Did I really get that brown?
3: Or like berry, eh? Real nice and quiet, no? I have no party fishing before August. When Mr. Pearson come with 4 friends.
0: Yes, I know. He told me.
3: He's some fisherman, Mr. Pearson. Always try for record. But you don't care for record, eh, Mr. Bigelow? You lead the simple, the quiet life.
0: I guess I do.
3: You enjoy it, no?
0: Enjoy it? I try my best.
3: You have other hobby, maybe, huh?
0: No, I don't have any hobbies except reading.
3: Mr. Pearson and me, we have same hobby. That's why we such good friends.
0: Oh, I didn't know that.
3: Oh, we great one for philately, le timbre, the stamp, you know? Someday I show you my collection. It feel 3 albums, but I have no so good collection like Mr. Pearson. But then I have no so much money.
0: Neither have I.
3: You make joke. Mr. Pearson, he very wealthy, I know. But still, Emil can give him some stamp once in a while. I have few duplicates. You do me big favor and give them to Mr. Pearson avec mes compliments, eh?
0: What? Oh, sure, I'd be glad to.
3: Ah, bien. Now I drive you to station. Next year you come again, no?
0: Yes, I'll come again.
4: Well, Homer, you're back, eh? Did you enjoy your rest?
0: Yes, it was fine, Mr. Pearson.
4: Oh, good, good. I can't say we've had any enjoyment back here. Have you heard about Mr. Vandegrift?
0: Mr. Vandegrift? No, sir. Is there something wrong?
4: Wrong! I'll say there is. He's been arrested for murder. He insists he's innocent, but the police have a strong case against him. Very strong. Oh, it looks bad. Bad indeed.
0: I'm sorry, sir.
4: So are we all. It means I'll have to give up my fishing trip this summer for one thing. I can't desert old Vandy at such a time. I'll have to wire Emil. And I just got a letter from him telling me he had everything arranged to.
0: Yes, he told me he was expecting you.
4: Oh, well. Can't be helped. Oh, say, by the way, he wrote that he sent some duplicates on to me in your care. Stamps, you know.
0: Stamps? Oh, that's right, he did. Sorry, I forgot about them, Mr. Pearson. I must have them at home. I'll bring them in tomorrow, sir.
4: Well, no hurry, no hurry. I have no mind for them now, anyway. Well, back to work. Come on, back to work.
0: That night I looked for the stamps, but I couldn't find them. How I ever managed to lose them, I'll never know. Now I'd have to explain to Mr. Pearson. No, I wouldn't have to explain. I still had those letters, her letters. They were from foreign countries. I'd take the stamps from those envelopes and give them to Mr. Pearson. He'd never know the difference. I knew how fussy he could get about a little thing like lost stamps. Rather than get him started on a lecture, I got out the package of letters, cut the stamps off, and then burned the letters and the envelopes. The next day...
4: Yes?
0: Here are those stamps, sir. I found them at home, all right.
4: Oh, well, just put them on the desk, Homer. Thank you very much.
0: Oh, don't mention it, Mr. Pearson. I was having my lunch later in the boardroom when Mr. Pearson came in. He had a stranger with him, a tall man with an angry face.
4: Yeah, here you are, Homer.
0: Yes, sir?
4: I want you to meet Mr. Scott.
0: How do you do?
5: I don't.
4: Those stamps you gave me, Homer, are you sure you got them from Emil?
0: Oh, yes, sir. Just before I left, he gave them to me for you.
4: No, Homer, no. I just called Emil. He told me he gave you some recent French issues. Those weren't the stamps you gave me.
0: Oh. Well, Mr. Pearson, I guess you found me out. You see, I lost the stamps Emil gave me, and I didn't want to disappoint you, so I went to a stamp dealer's and picked up a dozen odd stamps to replace them. I didn't think it would make much difference.
5: Is that your story, Bigelow?
0: Why, what do you mean? It's true.
4: They were very rare and very valuable stamps, Homer. You must have shelled out a pretty penny for them.
0: Oh, I don't know.
5: Mr. Pearson feels a man in your position couldn't afford to buy stamps like those unless...
0: Unless what?
5: Unless you didn't buy them at all, Bigelow. Unless you got them from the late Miss Hester Vale.
4: Well, what's the matter, Homer? Is the name familiar to you?
0: No. Why, no, sir. I never heard of...
5: What makes us think so is that the stamps Miss Vale smuggled into this country were the same issues. And worth exactly as much. $80,000.
0: They were worth $80,000?
5: Could it be a coincidence, Mr. Biglow?
0: Quiet desperation. I've been catching up on my reading here in prison while waiting. I found another good quote. Happiness is the absence of pain.

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0: Walter Abel will soon be seen in the Hal Roach production, Fabulous Joe. Tonight's suspense play was by George and Gertrude Fass. Next Thursday, same time, you will hear Donald O'Connor as star of Suspense. 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

In the coming weeks, Suspense will present such stars as Edmund O'Brien, John Lund, Lloyd Nolan, and others. 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

0: The Latin word extortus means to twist or wrench out, which makes it an obvious parent for the English word extortion. For the English word, which is the name of one of the most vicious crimes on the statute books. In ancient times, the penalty for extortion was death, and it remained so until comparatively recent days. But while the laws change, man doesn't. And what was true in every era before this is still true today. There are people who try to benefit because they have some knowledge another person does not want made public. It is doubtful if, in any age, there was ever any justification for the extortion victim to pay his tormentor. But if ever there was such a reason, it does not exist today. For throughout the nation, there are law enforcement agencies within a telephone call's distance. Agencies who will come running at your slightest hint of an extortion scheme. The police would like to remove from circulation every criminal of any description, whether they be purse lifters or killers. However, it is safe to say that every officer in the country, and this goes for all of them from the small town one-man force to the special agents of the Federal Bureau of Investigation, would pick one particular criminal to exterminate first if he had his choice. That criminal is the callous, merciless vulture who practices extortion. Tonight's file opens in front of an office building in a large Midwestern city. It is late afternoon. FBI agent in charge Fulton has just emerged from the structure as...
1: Mr. Fulton?
2: Huh? Oh, hello, Jim.
1: Can I give you a lift, sir?
2: Fine, I'd appreciate it.
1: You on your way home, sir?
2: Yes, yes, I am.
1: I'll go right by there. Get in.
2: Well, thanks.
1: Mr. Fulton, I understand that congratulations are in order.
2: Well, thanks, Jim.
1: 25 years with the Bureau. That's quite a record.
2: Well, they've been 25 fine years.
1: I guess you've seen a lot of change.
2: Indeed, I have.
1: Where were you first assigned?
2: To this town right here.
1: Oh, really?
2: Of course, I had plenty of transfers before I arrived back here again.
1: I'll bet. How big was our office here then?
2: There were just 7 of us.
1: Say, Mr. Fulton, can you remember your first case?
2: Indeed, I can.
1: What was the crime?
2: Extortion. And from a very unusual source.
1: Oh, what do you mean?
2: Well, the extortioner was a woman, and she operated from inside a prison.
1: You mean she was a prison inmate?
2: That's right.
1: I can't believe it.
2: Things were much different here 25 years ago, Jim. The city reeked with corruption and graft.
1: Yeah, so I've heard.
2: Local law enforcement officers were completely shackled.
1: What was this woman's pattern?
2: Well, I'll see if I can remember the facts. We got into the case when the wife of a wealthy oil man in a neighboring state committed suicide.
1: Uh-huh.
2: 2 extortion notes were found among her papers threatening her life if she didn't pay a sum of money.
1: And these notes were mailed from the prison?
2: No, but they were mailed here in town. I believe they requested that the payoff be made to a certain post office box.
1: Uh-huh.
2: We contacted the post office, found that the box had been rented by a woman named... Let me see. Ann Merchant, I think it was. We checked on her. She had no record. So the box was put under surveillance. And we went to work on the notes.
1: They're written by hand or type?
2: Neither. Each word had been clipped out of a paper and pasted on the stationery.
1: Oh.
2: The print, the type, was a kind we'd never seen before, so we tried to locate the source.
1: You had no idea at this time that the woman in prison was mixed up in this?
2: Oh, no. And by the same token, she had no idea that we were checking on her.
3: Gladys. Oh, Gladys, can I talk to you a minute?
4: What is it, Shirley?
3: Something awful's happened.
4: You got trouble with the warden again?
3: No, this is personal.
4: Oh, you sent away a quarter and some great big company didn't send you a sample.
3: No, Gladys. It's that store where they caught me shoplifting. They sent me another bill for the stuff. It came to my house and my mother mailed it here to the prison. The store says unless I pay,

0: They'll sue me.
1: Well, why don't you write and tell them to take it out of your salary? After all, you make a half a buck a day.
0: Oh, Gladys, you don't have
2: Gladys.
1: Oh, hi, Betty.
2: Just finished talking to Ann.
1: Did she get the money from the Spencer Dame?
2: No, that's what she called about. The Dame committed suicide.
1: What?
2: Ann wanted to know what to do.
1: Is the warden in?
2: No. I can use the phone.
1: Good. Call Ann and tell her not to go near that post office box. The cops might be watching it.
2: Yeah, okay.
1: Shirley.
0: Yes, ma'am?
1: If anybody asks you why any file is missing, you don't know what happened to it.
0: Yes, ma'am.
1: And when you're finished work this afternoon, bring some more files to my cell. We gotta find ourselves a new sucker.

0: Mr. Fulton, what was the lead that took you to the prison?
1: The type that was used in the notes.
0: Oh.
1: I went to the printer. He told me it was a kind that none of the local papers used. He suggested that I contact some job printing houses, the kind that prints high school and organization newspapers. Oh, you can turn left here, Jim.
0: Yes, I know, sir.
1: Well, one of the printing houses recognized the imperfection in the type. It had come from one of their machines. They then told me that the only newspaper they printed was the one circulated at the woman's prison.
0: That must have been quite a surprise.
1: Oh, not too much, Jim. I told you what the city was 25 years ago. And there was no reason why there should be any less corruption in the woman's prison than there was in City Hall.
0: No, I guess not.
1: What?
0: Hey. Well, I guess he wants both lanes.
1: Yeah.
0: Well, what was the next development?
1: This woman who was the contact, the one we set up a surveillance for at the post office, was picked up.
0: Oh? Did you get anything from her?
1: No. All we knew was that the extortioner was someone in the prison. But that still left us 1,100 suspects. And it left our extortioner, Gladys, free to continue her operation.
2: Shirley, give me a hand opening these boxes.
3: What's in them?
2: New uniforms.
3: More new uniforms?
2: Well, we've got a shipment of new prisoners coming in tomorrow morning.
3: Where are they going to sleep?
2: Oh, that depends on how much they can afford to pay me. I just take them out of the boxes and pile them up on the shelves.
4: Hey, Gladys.
2: Yeah, Betty?
5: I've been going over the files. I think I found a new customer.
2: Good. What's the story?
5: Banker's daughter. She did a 6-month bit 2 years ago.
2: What was the rap?
5: Well, they nailed her with some hot jewelry. According to the record, she got mixed up with some guy, and when he got nailed, she took the fall with him.
2: She's probably back home now, helping Pop take care of the bank. Shirley.
3: Yes, ma'am?
2: You know those forms you got up in the file room?
3: Huh?
2: The ones where the warden asked the parole board for a report on somebody who used to be here.
3: Uh-huh.
2: Get one. We'll find out where this dame is now and what she's doing.
3: How?
2: Just bring it up to the warden's office. Betty will fill it in and sign it.
3: Okay.
2: And then you take it down to Alice in the mailroom. And don't forget to tell Alice to keep an eye out for the parole board's answer.
3: Oh, I won't.
2: If we can get lucky with a few more dames, we can leave this joint real rich.

0: How did you finally narrow down that list of suspects, Mr. Fulton?
1: Well, that took time, Jim. Time, patience, and cooperation.
0: Cooperation from whom?
1: The man who was chief of police here then.
0: No, I gather he wasn't part of the machine.
1: No, I went to him, told him the whole story. We both decided that the best way to handle the case was from inside the prison.
0: That must have presented quite a problem.
1: It did. We knew we wouldn't get any place questioning the inmates, so we hit on an alternative. Planning a policewoman in the prison to see what she could find out. But that had its drawbacks, too.
0: Oh? Why?
1: Well, the political boss here was a man named Shelby. He had pipelines everywhere. And the chief knew if he sent a policewoman into the prison, Shelby would find out about it within an hour.
0: Was the chief afraid of this Shelby?
1: No. He wanted us to break the case. He knew if we could get a federal conviction against somebody in that prison, Shelby couldn't help them. And without his help, they might start talking all the way up the line to Shelby himself.
0: What did you...
1: The lights changed.
0: Oh, yeah. What did you finally decide?
1: We gambled on finding the policewoman. The following morning, when a new batch of prisoners arrived at the jail, the policewoman was among them.
2: All right. Come on, keep this line moving. Hello, girlie. Blouse?
3: Huh?
2: What size blouse do you wear?
3: 38.
2: No 38 left. Take a 40.
3: But I'd like a 38.
2: You can buy one for me later. What size skirt?
3: 32 waist.
2: Oh, here. Size shoes?
3: 8C.
2: Wait a minute. There's some nines. Now go over there, put on these clothes, and bring back the ones you got on now. Betty, where's them blouses?
4: Right here.
5: Hey, nice stuff she was wearing, Gladys.
2: Yeah. I should get at least a fin for a dress. Shoes will bring another fin. Come on, girls. Keep this line moving. Size 34 blouse, 24 skirt, and 6B shoes. You talk like you've done this before, sister.
4: I've been around. Are you big, Gladys?
5: Yeah.
4: I understand you run this joint.
5: Who told you that?
4: I've been around. Can I talk to you?
5: About what?
4: I got some information. See that dame at the end of the line?
5: The one in the brown dress?
4: Yeah.
5: What's your information?
4: She's a cop.
5: How do you know?
4: She arrested me 3 years ago.
5: Thanks. Here's your clothes. Go change. I'll see you later in the recreation yard.
4: That's a date.
5: Gladys, you think she's on the level?
3: We ain't taking any chances.
5: Well, what are you going to do?
3: You're going upstairs and call Shelby. Tell him to get that dame out of here unless he wants a dead policewoman on his hands.

0: return in just a moment to this exciting file which shows how your FBI helps protect the security of America. Now let's take time out to glance at the future of America. What is the economic forecast for the 1950s? According to the experts, there is good reason to be optimistic.
1: Most past decades of American prosperity have been associated with one single industry, with railroad building or automobiles or radio. During the next few years, we will have not one, but scores of new fields to develop. Atomic energy, prefabricated homes, television, air conditioning, small private airplanes. These are a few of the industries that may well make the America of the 1950s, more than ever, the land of opportunity.
0: For people who expect to be leaders in this dynamic age we are now entering, the Equitable Life Assurance Society has created a special insurance program. It is known as the Equitable Plan for men and women on the way up. If that describes you, if you believe that your income is due to increase substantially in the next few years, then this plan offers you three important advantages.
1: First, as your salary goes up, your insurance can keep pace with it.
0: When you get that better job or that big promotion comes your way, you can adjust your insurance to measure up to your increased income.
1: Second, while you're waiting, your wife and children have the life insurance protection they need.
0: This means that you have the peace of mind, the freedom from worry about your family, that's essential to a man who wants to concentrate on getting ahead.
1: Third advantage, the Equitable Plan is flexible at all times.
0: It can expand or contract as you see fit and offers you many desirable options, which your Equitable Society representative will be glad to explain to you. So why not get in touch with him right away? Phone him and ask for full details on the Equitable Plan for people on the way up. Or send a postcard care of this station to the Equitable Society.
1: That's EQUITABLE.
0: The Equitable Life Assurance Society of the United States. And now back to the FBI file, Ladies of Larceny.

0: A politically corrupt machine which controls an entire city administration, with its many fingers of corruption constantly around the throat of every decent citizen, such as is described in tonight's case, is not something which has disappeared entirely from the American scene. Advances have been made in wiping out this evil, but it still exists in some sections of the country. And the unpleasant truth is that it exists because of the lethargy of the decent people who hate it most. If you doubt that, consider the fact that in virtually every one of those cities, the fire department is run without political interference. And yet, control of the fire department is almost as desirable as control of the police. There are many jobs to be doled out. There are sweet treasures to be made through the purchase of inferior hose, inefficient chemicals, poor equipment. Fire marshals and inspectors could make fortunes by conveniently overlooking fire hazards. And yet, the politician does not go near the fire department because the public simply wouldn't stand for it. Maybe that is because fire is visual, because you can see its danger, its hazards, because you know that fire, once started, is uncontrollable in many cases, and once out of hand can cost you your money, your home, your life. Yet the unfortunate thing is that crime, to which the decent citizen pays so little attention, costs him and you more money and more lives in a single year than fire has been known to destroy in any decade. Tonight's file continues in the recreation yard at Women's Prison. It is shortly after lunch.
1: Betty, did you call Shelby?
2: Yeah, but he wasn't there.
1: Did he leave a message?
2: Uh-huh.
3: Gladys, I just got terrible news.
4: Oh, what?
3: I got another letter about the stuff from the department store. They're really suing me.
4: Well, I'll tell you what you do, honey. When you get out, don't ever go in that store again.
5: Hello, Gladys.
4: Huh? Oh, hi, kid. This is Betty and Shirley.
5: Hello, how are you? Hi. I'm Edith.
1: What are you in for? Jewelry store heist. Gladys, can I talk to you for a minute?
4: Sure.
1: Alone?
4: Well, you can talk in front of me.
1: Well, I hear you got all the jobs to give out. I'd like to buy a soft one.
4: You got it on the house, kid. We owe you one. What do you figure you'd like to do?
1: Well, I don't know. What does Betty do?
4: Trustee in the warden's office.
1: Sounds good.
4: I can't put anybody else in there.
1: How about Shirley?
6: I'm in the file room.
4: Well, that's full, too. Like the laundry?
1: That ain't soft.
4: Oh, you be the watcher. Just see that the stuff gets down.
1: Oh. Well, that's okay.
4: You can start this afternoon. And if you keep out of trouble, maybe I can get you sprung on parole.
1: Can you do that?
4: Sure.
1: Well, why don't you get yourself sprung?
4: Are you kidding? We never had it so good.
7: Well, Jim, we were successful in getting our policewoman planted.
8: Without this Shelby's knowing it?
7: Yes.
8: How did you manage that?
7: The chief sent two policewomen in with a batch of prisoners. One of them was a new girl, somebody who wouldn't be recognized. Once they were inside, the new girl exposed the second one.
8: To this big Gladys?
7: Yeah. And it worked. Oh, if you go up this hill, Jim, you'll save a few blocks.
8: Huh? All right. What happened to the second policewoman?
7: Shelby pulled strings and had her out within an hour.
8: Proved that he was tied in with the corruption.
7: Yeah. So we just sat tight and waited to hear from the woman who stayed in the prison.
6: Gladys, I just got a call from Shelby. We got trouble.
4: Why?
6: There's another cop planted in the joint.
4: How does he know?
6: He said that tip-off we got yesterday was a fix.
4: What kind of a fix?
6: Well, it was supposed to make us think we nailed a fink. But really, the fink is still here.
4: And she came in with that mob yesterday?
6: Yeah.
4: Did Shelby tell you what her name is?
6: I was trying to find out.
4: Over 100 dames came in yesterday. Could be any one of them. Where's Shirley?
6: Over there.
4: Oh. Shirley!
9: Yeah?
4: Come here.
9: Yes, ma'am.
4: Has anyone been putting a vacuum on you?
9: No. Just Edith.
4: The dame I put in the laundry?
9: Yeah.
4: What does she want to know?
9: Oh,
3: about my job and stuff. She said she was in here for 3 years, and with me getting out in September, she thought maybe she could take my place.
4: What did you tell her?
3: Oh, what I did.
4: Including the stuff about our using the files?
3: Uh-huh.
4: Oh, great. Well, she's the one, Betty.
3: You think so?
4: Figure it out for yourself. She tips us about the other Fink, gets in good with us, and then tries to nail us.
3: Gladys?
4: Huh?
3: Shouldn't I have told her?
4: Oh, we're glad you did. Now get out of here.
3: Huh?
4: Get out. We got to figure a way to take care of this dame.
7: Of course, we didn't know the girl was in trouble, Jim. We'd been getting reports from her right along.
8: Reports on the corruption?
7: No. Officially, we had no interest in that. All we wanted was the writer of those extortion notes. She had sent word to us that Shelley, who worked in the file room, was the weak link in Gladys's gang.
8: Just what was their pattern, sir?
7: Well, they surely got the files. Gladys picked a victim from them. And Betty used the warden's office to find out where the victim was located.
8: I see. Well, that gave you everything you needed, didn't it?
7: Yes, except one thing. We couldn't prove it.
8: I know that feeling, sir.
7: However, the policewoman felt that we might get Shirley to sign a confession if I questioned her. So later that afternoon, I went over to the prison.
2: Hi, Shirley.
3: Oh, hi, Edith.
2: Been looking all over the yard for you.
3: What for?
2: I just wanted to talk to you.
3: Well, don't.
2: Huh?
3: Don't talk to me, Edith.
2: Why not?
3: I got my reasons.
2: Wait a minute. Are they your own reasons?
3: Edith, I don't want to talk
10: to you. Hey, you two.
2: You mean us?
10: Yeah, you're both wanted in the warden's office.
2: Well, what for, Betty?
10: I don't know. Come on.
2: Is this a regular thing?
10: What?
2: Getting called up to the warden?
10: No, not unless you've been out of line.
2: We didn't do anything.
10: Hey, let's cut through here.
3: But, Betty, this is the boiler room.
10: It's a shortcut, Shirley. You know that. Now, come on. All right. Go ahead.
3: Okay.
10: Thanks.
11: Hello, Edith.
4: Oh. Hi, Gladys. Thanks for bringing her here, Betty.
10: It's okay.
3: Gladys, she wanted to ask me questions again.
4: Yeah? What did you do?
3: I didn't say a word.
4: Good girl. What is this? Your badge is showing. I don't get it. Thought you were pretty cute giving us the tip on that other copper, didn't you? What are you talking about? We got word there was still a Fink in the joint. We were pretty sure it was you, and now we know. You know what? There's an FBI guy up at the warden. He wants to question Shirley here on the stuff she told you. But you're never going to get to tell him anything. Open the valves, Betty.
10: Okay.
4: What's that for? For you, copper. As soon as those valves are all open, you're going to find out what live steam feels like.
3: No, you don't.
10: Let go of me.
3: After you've
10: had
3: your
10: steam.
3: All right,
7: come on. Break it up.
3: What?
7: Break it up, I said.
3: What is this? Don't throw it so fine next time, Mr. Fulton.
10: That is...
3: I thought no men were allowed in here.
7: I had permission. I'm a special agent of the FBI.
8: Mr. Fulton, do you mind if I ask you something?
7: No, Jim.
8: What made you leave the warden's office?
7: I found out that the messenger he had sent was Betty Vernon. So I followed her.
8: Oh.
7: I saw her approach the two girls and take them into the boiler room. I guess I got there just in time. This is my house, Jim.
8: Right, sir. Well, things have certainly changed around this town since those days. Looks like Shelby and his gang are gone for good.
7: They are if the people want to keep them gone, Jim. We didn't clean up this town. Neither did the police. The people cleaned it up by going to the polls on election day. You know... In a country like this, the people get the kind of local administration they deserve. If they work hard at keeping their town clean, they get a good administration. If they take the defeatist attitude that there's nothing they can do about it,
12: They opened the door to Crooked Machine. Thanks for the ride home, Jim.
13: You're welcome, sir. Good night.

As agent in charge Fulton commented, prison conditions in that particular city had changed for the better over that period of 25 years. The Federal Bureau of Investigation is also able to tell you that prison conditions in many other cities have likewise been improved. In many prisons today, a job of rehabilitation is done on prisoners, so that when they regain their freedom, they can take their place in society. Sometimes that job entails educating the prisoner, teaching him a trade so that he can earn a decent living in the outside world. The improvement has not come overnight, nor has it been brought about by an accident. It has been wrought by a group of men who have made a career of prison management, who have dedicated themselves to helping fight the crime wave among those who committed the crimes. Your FBI would also like to call your attention to the fact that the policewoman in the file, which has been dramatized for you this evening, was only one of a very small number of her kind 25 years ago. Today, there are no big city police forces without female members. And of them, on this occasion, the Bureau takes the opportunity to say that their entrance into a field, which was once exclusively a man's profession, has forever disproven the bromide about their being the weaker sex, and that their contributions to law enforcement have been welcome, worthy, and genuine.

0: In just a moment, we will tell you about next week's exciting FBI file. Now, one last word on the Equitable Society's plan for men and women on the way up. It's a plan for the man who may be sure that the day is coming when business associates will talk about him like this.
1: I told you Harry Drake was a man to watch. They just made him sales manager.
0: If you're that kind of man, then the sooner you get in touch with an Equitable Society representative, the better. Ask him for full information on the Equitable Society's life insurance plan for men and women on the way up. Or send a postcard care of this station to the Equitable Life Assurance Society.
2: Next week, we will dramatize another case from the files of the Federal Bureau of Investigation. A factual recount of the FBI's efforts to clear an innocent man. Its subject, grand larceny. Its title, The Hollywood Frame-Up.
0: The incidents used in tonight's Equitable Life Assurance Society's broadcast are adapted from the files of the Federal Bureau of Investigation. However, all names used are fictitious, and any similarity thereof to the names of persons living or dead is accidental. Tonight, the music was composed and conducted by Frederick Steiner. The author was Jerry D. Lewis. Your narrator was William Woodson, and Special Agent Taylor was played by Stacey Harris. Others in the cast were B. Benaderet, Francis Cheney, Ted Osborne, Gigi Pearson, Yvonne Patey, and Mala Powers. This is Your FBI is a Jerry Devine production. This is Larry Keating speaking for the Equitable Life Assurance Society of the United States and the Equitable Society's representative in your community, and inviting you to tune in again next week at this same time, when the Equitable Life Assurance Society will bring you another thrilling transcribed story from the files of the Federal Bureau of Investigation. The Hollywood Frame-Up on This Is Your FBI. The Adventures of Ozzie and Harriet, fun for the whole family, follows immediately over most of these ABC stations. 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
4: 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The sea and air were ruled by guided atomic missiles, radiations, and total destruction drove man underground. And there the war continued. The great beds of shale and limestone trembled as an underground cruiser chewed its way through the ageless rock. The ship was squat, ugly, the top of its cutting head 40 feet above the clattering caterpillar treads. It was windowless, and behind the grinding duralloy blades were ugly lumps that concealed the guns. On the bridge, Commander Sanderson fought the bucking vibration, one hand tight on a stanchion.
6: Culver.
7: Aye, sir.
6: What's wrong with the insulation? It's hotter than oven up here.
7: Port refrigeration unit went out. Starboard can't carry the load. I've got damage control on it.
6: Kovac.
8: Aye, sir.
6: Give me a seismo reading.
8: Severe shock 30 seconds back. Change course to 175 degrees. And half speed, please, sir, till I can chart the strata.
6: Mr. Culver.
7: Aye, sir.
6: 175, half speed.
7: Aye, sir.
9: Navigation, Lieutenant Watson.
7: Bridge here. Change course to 175, Watson.
9: 175. Aye, sir.
8: Clark.
10: Yes, Mr. Watson.
8: New course, 175.
10: 175, aye.
8: Half speed.
10: Half speed, aye.
8: What?
10: We hit something. What is it, Mr. Watson?
8: It's lava, probably. Maybe it doesn't mean anything.
10: No, I guess not. Mr. Watson.
8: Yes, Clark?
10: Are we ever going to get out of here?
8: You mean the lava?
10: The whole business. We've been under rock for 3 months.
8: You better keep quiet, Clark. Psycho officer has rubber heels.
10: Oh, I don't care about Carpenter. He's been over me already with those stinking reaction tests. If he gives me one more ink blot to look
8: watch
10: at,
8: I'll... your dial. 1 degree correction.
10: Right. Mr. Watson, what was it like?
8: Huh? When?
10: On the surface. I never saw the surface. I was born in the Denver Cave, half a mile down.
8: Well, that was a long time ago, Clark.
10: Yeah. But you remember, don't you? You and Kovacs are the only ones on the ship who remember the surface.
8: It was war then, too. Kovacs was in the army, the infantry. The Queen of Battles. Well, the Queen's dead now.
10: What was it like?
8: You mean in the surface wars?
10: Yeah.
8: Well, they had chaplains and...
10: Chaplains?
8: I guess you never heard of them. Now we have psycho officers. Yeah, they don't talk about religion much these days.
10: It must have been something on the surface. I dream about that. I don't know what it was really like, but I dream about it. Then somebody takes me and shoves me down in the bottom of a hot closet. They shove a big hand over my mouth and I can't breathe. I wake up and I want to bust out of here with my fingernails. I just...
5: What's the matter, Clark?
10: Nothing, Dr. Carpenter.
5: Nothing?
10: No, sir.
8: We were just passing the time, Carpenter.
5: When's the last time you had an emotional reaction test, Watson?
8: I don't know. I forgot.
5: Just remember your seniority doesn't exempt you from psychiatric review. This isn't some slipshod surface vessel with organized superstition aboard.
8: The old chaplains weren't so bad.
5: Not scientific.
8: You know, I can remember when psychiatry and mental hygiene were the hope of mankind. Now look at it.
5: That goes in my report, Watson.
8: Yeah? Well, make sure you spell my name right.
11: Now hear this. Now hear this. Attention, all hands. Igneous rock detected. Fresh lava flow. Stand by to go to quarters.
5: You're lucky, Watson.
11: That is all.
5: I'll finish with you later. I've got to check combat detachment.
8: Sure, sure. Go play with your ink blots. I'm busy.
5: Now, go on,
8: get out of the way. Get down to the combat detachment. They'll be happy to see you. Clark, check those dampers.
12: I'll take three cards.
13: I'll stand pat.
12: Jake to the pat hand.
13: Combat detachment, huh? What kind of a chicken guy are you?
12: Anytime you want to start anything, you lying, yelling,
13: chiss. All right. Don't flip your wig.
12: All right, I don't want no trouble. That rubber-soled rat Carpenter, he's worked us all over.
13: Yeah, all except Norman. Hey, Norman. Norman, how come you ain't been psycho?
14: I don't need it. I'm stable.
12: I bet you any money he's a stoolie for Carpenter. I've seen his 201 personnel file. It's blank.
13: I heard a guy say he was born in a lab.
12: What do you mean?
13: You ever seen him eat?
12: Oh, you're crazy.
13: The science brass has been working on something like that.
12: You're crazy.
13: You know how many men they fell short in the last draft? 900,000.
12: So what?
13: Now, suppose you run out of real men for soldiers. Suppose you figure how to make them. Artificial. If they ever do, they ain't going to talk about it until it's combat tested.
12: Yeah, I never thought of that. Hey, Newman, what do you got inside of you? Gears?
14: I'm not supposed to talk about myself.
12: Yeah? Well, suppose I make you talk.
13: Hey, sit down, Chef. Sit down, be.
12: All right, let go of me or I'll lay you out, too.
10: Hey, cut it.
12: Keep your hands off.
10: Sure.
5: At ease, men. Well, how's everybody feeling? You coke?
13: All right. I'm all right, sir.
5: Uh-huh. Sheehan? Sheehan?
12: I'm all right, sir.
5: Norman?
14: I'm all right, sir.
5: Of course. Very well, carry on. Commander Sanderson, I have my report.
15: Later, Carpenter.
5: It's rather important, sir. Serious personnel trouble is indicated below.
15: It always is. Give your report to Culver. I'm busy.
5: But, sir...
15: Kovacs, give me a GO reading every 10 seconds.
8: Aye, sir. Straight as steady as before.
5: Mr. Culver.
15: Later.
5: If you will initial the psycho report.
15: All right. Hurry up. This is no time for non-combat chicken.
8: Seismo reading. Sudden fault. Igneous activity ahead.
15: That means the enemy. Mr. Culver.
16: Aye, sir.
15: Elevate the cutters 25 degrees. We're going up and come on the enemy from above.
16: Aye, sir.
9: Navigation, Watson.
15: Elevate 25 degrees.
9: 25 elevation. Aye, sir.
8: Figures ahead on sonar. Sounds like three.
15: All right. Sound general quarters.
16: Aye, sir.
12: All right, general quarters.
13: Yeah, all this thinking luck. Aces I got.
12: Get into your armor, you tub of lust.
13: Yeah, give me a hand, Sheehan. The oxygen valve on my helmet's stuck. It's too tight. The helmet's too tight.
12: You eat too much.
13: At least I eat. Not like Norman.
12: Yeah, look at him. Full armor and he's still smoking. I bet he lives on nicotine. Hey, Newman.
14: Yes?
12: You live on nicotine?
14: Tobacco is necessary to me.
13: Say that, a rope. What did I tell you?
12: All right, shut up and test your helmet radio. Snap it down.
13: Okay.
12: Now I'll get mine.
16: Can you hear me? Is my intercom okay?
14: Okay. Keep the power up.
16: Newman, check your intercom.
14: I can hear you.
11: Attention, attention, combat detachment, move out.
16: Where are those chow runners with battle breakfast?
14: Breakfast, huh? I can remember when I had meat in a chow. When I had cooks instead of food chemists, first class.
16: Quit griping, Coke. At least we eat.
14: Yeah, we eat. How about him? Want any breakfast, Norman? No, I don't need breakfast. I can wait without it.
17: Navigation, Watson.
11: Bridge here. Half speed. Half speed.
17: Half speed, aye. Clark?
10: What?
17: What's the matter? You got the shakes?
10: No, no, I'm all right.
17: Half speed.
10: Half speed, aye.
11: Attention, all hands. Enemy digger sighted.
10: What?
11: Prepare for action at close quarters. Enemy digger sighted.
10: You hear that, Watson?
11: Prepare for action at close,
10: close quarters.
17: Full speed forward.
10: No, I won't.
17: What? Come on, full speed forward.
10: No, no. Not another inch. Stop this ship.
17: Get away from there.
10: Let me go. I've got to stop the ship. I won't be killed. I won't. I won't be killed.
17: Get away from the controls, Clark. Are you hurt? All right, take it easy now.
10: Watson, I've got a gun. Stop the ship. Stop it before I shoot you.
17: Now take it easy, boy.
10: I won't be killed. I won't let them. I'll give you three, Watson, then I shoot.
17: I don't know what you're doing.
10: I'm going to stop the ship. One, two.
17: You could have wounded him, Carpenter. That would have been enough.
5: My judgment was that Clark was more than a marginal risk. I acted accordingly.
17: Sure, sure. I'll get a detail to clean up after you.
18: Well, Doctor, the commander says you rate a citation.
5: If you had read my report, Mr. Culver, you'd understand.
17: Carpenter.
5: Aye, sir.
18: Don't let the crew hear of this. Wouldn't do for them to know an officer was emotionally unstable.
19: You won't keep it quiet, sir. There was a detail to remove the body.
18: What's that?
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1: 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Contact signal. Cease fire. Enemy battery silenced, sir. Give the go-ahead to the combat men. They can move in. Who tripped that alarm? Cut it off.
2: Navigation to bridge.
1: Bridge, aye. What's wrong down there? Why the emergency?
2: The atomic pile's kicking up. We can't get into hand dam. She may blow any minute.
1: I'll take over, Mr. Culver. Prepare to abandon ship.
3: But the enemy digger,
1: sir... the atomic pile about to blow, we'll have to advance, destroy the enemy, and take refuge in their ship. There's nothing else we can do. Look alive.
3: Aye, sir.
1: Attention, all hands. All hands. Prepare to abandon ship. Prepare to abandon ship. Kovacs, have the ship's records packed and ready to go.
0: Aye, sir.
4: Commander?
1: Watson, what are you doing up here?
4: There'd be a lot more chance of getting out if the ship's engines were reversed. She crawled back down the tunnel before she blew.
1: There's no way to set up remote control.
4: I know. I thought I could stay and run her.
1: But the pile's going to blow.
4: I know.
5: All right, Lieutenant. Permission granted. You may stay with the ship.
4: Thank you, sir.
5: You may go, Watson.
4: Aye, sir.
1: We can't let him do that, Commander. You can't ask any man to do that.
3: This is no time for sentiment, Mr. Culver.
1: Doctor, you're a louse.
3: That's an unstable statement, Culver. It's obvious that Watson isn't worth much anyway. He might as well die.
1: I've heard enough, Doctor. You've had this coming a long time.
3: Now, get away from me.
6: Culver! Culver! Pearson, get him!
1: Let go of me, Culver!
3: Yes, sir!
1: All right, Kovacs. Release him.
0: Aye, sir.
1: Mr. Culver, I need you now, but if we come through this, I'll be forced to prefer charges. Kovacs, help Dr. Carpenter up.
0: Yes, sir.
1: All right, Mr. Culver. Give the order to abandon ship.

0: the men are away, Kovacs. Full speed in reverse?
1: Aye, Mr. Watson. How long have we got before the pile blows?
0: I don't know. Kovacs, why did you stay here? You could have abandoned ship with the others.
1: I've been saving a cigar. Hmm? I got two. Would you like one?
0: Oh, thanks. Oh, that's good. You didn't answer my question, Novak. Why did you stay?
1: How about you, sir?
0: Me? I was in the last class out of Annapolis before it went underground and merged into the Geo Warfare Academy. I guess I just hang on to illusions. Dead traditions of service. Yeah, I suppose I did it because I thought it was the right thing to do.
1: Yeah, I guess that's it when you get down to it.
0: Kovacs, you saved a cigar against the rules. I've got something, too, here. It's a book. I stole it out of a hotel room in Frisco in the old days.
1: A Bible?
0: Yeah. Psycho officers don't allow them on board. Carpenter would have had me in the cells if he'd known about it.
1: There goes the Geiger alarm.
0: It'll blow any minute now. Kovacs, you remember this? The Lord is my shepherd, I shall not want. He maketh me to lie down in green pastures.

0: All right, guys. Now you know what an enemy underground cruiser looks like. Let's board her.
1: Who was that, Chief?
0: I don't know. Come on. The enemy left their landing trap down.
1: Let's go.
0: Look out. That's Fontaine. I kicked in his faceplate.
1: Watch out for my gun recoil when I go up the ladder. They may be waiting for us.
0: Where are they? Ought to be some resistance.
1: Let's get topside. We can sneak into the bridge. We got them. Here it is. Bridge hatch.
0: I don't like this. They should have been guards.
1: Forget that. You throw open the hatch. I'll cover him with a gun. Got your voice speaker on?
0: Right.
1: Okay, open. Go right in there!
0: Copeland, look at him. They're all dead. Every one of them.
1: This one did it with a sword. Can you beat that? Killed himself with a sword.
2: Confound this foreign equipment.
3: Culver, how soon can we get this enemy ship underway? Give me the damage report.
4: Aye, sir. The port tread knocked out. Armor breached aft in the midships. Gun batteries inoperable. Lieutenant Adamson estimates we can make limited headway in 2 days.
3: Very well.
2: Sir, is it necessary for me to have this guard tagging after me?
3: You're under arrest, Culver.
5: Excuse me, Commander, sir.
3: Oh, go ahead, Coke.
5: There was a message or something under the guy with a sword when I broke in. I kept it as, well, sort of a souvenir.
3: Oh, give it to me.
5: I didn't mean anything wrong, sir.
3: Hand it over. Culver, you read the enemy language.
4: I'm afraid I'm under arrest as a prisoner.
3: That'll do. Go ahead, read it.
4: From Supreme Headquarters, there's a code designate. To all field commanders. Subject, secret weapon, X-39. 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One. Research project X-9 free, no, released on South America front last night. X-9, a semi-living chemical process attacking all forms of protoplasm, was found to be uncontrollable, is spreading through our own armies all over the world. Two, you are instructed to...
3: Well...
4: That's all, sir.
3: Quiet! Gentlemen, there is only one way to interpret this news. Carpenter, you will inform all hands that the destruction of the enemy is worldwide. The war is over.
6: Yippee! Hey, Newman, why don't you laugh, huh? Shout, the war's over.
7: I don't need to shout.
3: Hey, Dr. Carpenter.
8: Aye, sir.
3: You will instruct Cook to serve double rations as a celebration.
7: No, sir. I strongly advise against it. The psychiatric implications are...
3: What's the matter?
7: I don't know. Something I... It's inside me. I've got to get out.
3: Carpenter! Cook, Newman, go after him. Ah! Come on.
9: No. That can't happen to a man. Not that.
4: It's Carpenter. You can see that.
9: But that can't happen to a man.
4: He's dissolved.
3: What's going on here?
4: You don't understand, Commander. You didn't listen to that enemy message. A semi-living chemical process attacking all forms of protoplasm. All forms. Carpenter, and you and me. You understand why the enemy killed themselves. They knew. The war's over, all right.
3: There's got to be something to do. Culver, Sound General Quarters!
4: It's too late for that, Commander. The war's over. They invented the perfect weapon. The human race is dissolved. That's funny. Dissolved like Carpenter.

0: Human. Is that you?
1: Yes.
0: They're all dead. Aren't they?
1: Yes. Commander Sanderson was the last.
0: Except me.
1: I suppose so.
0: How about you, Newman?
1: It will not affect me. I am not made of protoplasm. I am an inorganic synthesis.
0: You can't die, then.
1: No. I am atomic-powered. My breakdown point is calculated in thousands of years. I cannot destroy myself. I was conditioned against it.
0: It's beginning. You'll be all alone, Newman.
1: I know.
0: Buried alive in the rock for thousands of years. I'm sorry for you, Newman. I'm sorry. You'll be all alone. Now, it's starting.

Why can't I die? Why didn't they make me so I can die like the others? I can't even kill myself. Why can't I die?

0: told himself that he was master of the machine. But will he always be? Listen next week for the story of A Nightmare.
1: 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Featured in the cast were Lawson Zerbe as Culver, Ralph Bell as Dr. Carpenter, Wendell Holmes as Watson, and Jack Grimes as Newman. Your host was Norman Rose. 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

0: Good evening, friends of the inner sanctum. This is your host, Raymond, welcoming you through the squeaking door. Well, we're having a gay musicale here tonight, featuring, of course, only haunting melodies. But I'm afraid none of the performers will get a hand unless it's a cold one. You see, it's so hard to applaud after rigor mortis has set in. But you can come in and set in, too. There are plenty of seats available. And if there's nothing left in the orchestra, we can give you a box.
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0: Have you a little gypsy in your home? One with a gold ring in his ear and a magic violin in his hand? Well, if he's anything like a fellow named Henrique, don't let him play an encore of the Melody of Death. Like a spidery web floating in midair, death hangs over the room where Anne is talking to her beloved David. Ghastly white, she summons the last ounce of ebbing strength to speak to him of love.
2: Don't leave me alone here, David. I'm afraid. Just hold me in your arms. In a few minutes, it'll all be... David, what's that on your hand? Blood. How did you get...
3: Oh, yes, I remember now. The cat.
2: The cat with the yellow eyes.
3: And the music. It was the music that started the whole thing, wasn't it, David? I remember now. That evening in Lubo's Cafe, Henrique, the gypsy violinist, came over to our table.

0: the Senorita is very happy this evening, no?
1: You don't need your gypsy magic to tell you that, do you, Henri?
0: The Senorita is going to be married, no?
2: You guessed it.
1: Play for us, Henri. You know the tune I like so much.
0: Los Infelices?
1: Yes, that's the one.
0: Oh, I'm sorry, Senorita. I cannot play that melody for you. Not this evening.
1: Why not?
0: You will see it is foolish gypsy superstition, perhaps, but in my tribe it is believed that for a girl newly betrothed to hear this music is bad luck. Very bad.
1: What kind of bad luck?
0: Because if she hears this music at such a time, she will never stop hearing it. It will haunt her from that time forward. And her heart will follow the music. And she will do what the music bids her to do. Even kill her lover, if the music tells her to.
2: Well, I'll take a chance on that, Henri.
0: Very well, then. I will play, but never say Henrik did not warn you.
2: Yes. What is it?
1: That cat. Watching from the doorway. Look at its eyes. Yellow eyes.
2: Darling, you're so strange this evening. Something wrong?
1: Something terribly wrong, David. The music and that cat watching from the doorway like death.
2: Ann!
1: Take me out of here quickly, David. I'm afraid.
2: Well, of course, darling.
1: I'm sorry, David. I couldn't help myself. I felt I had to get out of there.
2: You'd what, darling? And what's happened to you? Why do you look at me so strangely?
1: I don't know. I keep thinking of what Henrik said about that melody. It was bad luck for me. I would never stop hearing it. It would haunt me and I would do its bidding. Even kill.
2: And stop it. Get hold of yourself.
1: I'm tired, I guess. You'd better take me.

0: walked away from the cafe that evening, I was like a person in a hypnotic trance. I kept hearing that melody in my head.
1: You will never stop hearing the music. It will haunt you.
0: No. No, I won't listen to it.
1: Even kill your lover if the music tells you to.
0: No. I love David. He'll help me to forget.
1: No one can help you now, Anne. The music. And the cat with the yellow eyes watching from the doorway. Like
0: death. I fought it. Fought it with all my strength, but it was no use. The music called me irresistibly back to that dingy little cafe, to Henrique, and to the cat with the yellow eyes. The cat that belonged to Lugos, a man I had never seen.
2: Yes, Compass. I knew you would. It was the music, wasn't it? The music told you to come.
0: How did you know?
2: Did I not tell you it would be so?
0: The other night, when you told the legend about that melody, something happened inside my head. And when you played it, it sounded so strange.

0: I will help you kill your devil if you will help me kill Lobos.
1: You're mad. You don't know what you're saying.
0: He lives in a ruined house. The address is 117 Green Street. Take the cat with you and tell the druggist you want chloroform to get rid of the cat. Where is he? The janitor will let you in.
1: Stop it! Stop it! I won't listen to any more of this.
0: The music will tell you when it is time. The melody. Remember.
1: No, no, I won't listen to it. I won't. I won't.
0: But you are listening to it, aren't you? You can't help yourself. And you will do what the music tells you to do. Won't you?
1: No, no, I won't.
0: What is the music telling you to do?
1: To kill Lubos.
0: And you will do it. Won't you?
2: Can I do for you?
1: A bottle of chloroform, please.
2: Well, that's a handsome catch you've got there, miss. It's a shame you're putting him out of the way.
1: It has to be done. He has a stomach infection, quite incurable.
2: Well, those things will happen. Here you are, miss. That will be 38 cents plus tax.
0: Put the chloroform in your purse, Anna. Hurry along now. Over there, he's sleeping there now. The man you're going to kill.
3: Who's that?
1: I'm looking for Senor Lubos. I've brought his cat home. I live next door to the cafe and...
3: All right, all right. He's the first door at the top of the landing. Don't make no more noise on the stairs than you can help.
0: You see, Em, how simple. That's right, up the stairs. Wait now. Before you open the door, the bottle of chloroform. Get it ready. That's it. Now, put the cat down. Gently, gently. He won't make any more noise now. He's home with his master. Yes, he's asleep. Fast.
3: Who is that? Help!
0: The knife. There's a knife on the table.

0: He's dead. Dead. I've killed a man. I've killed a man.
1: Well, what are you waiting for? Come on and help her. I'll be close by, swinging on my squeaky door. You know, I just love to swing on that door. It makes such a nice sound. Listen.
0: Whee! Whoopee!
1: Why do I like the sound? Because it reminds me of painful, scratchy razor burn.
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1: razor burns. All right, friends, let's get back to that song that murders them. Remember how it goes? Remember how it haunted Anne into committing murder for Henrique? Well, it's still haunting her. And she's telling David about it in that room where death and this melody hover near.
2: Yes, I was a murderer. I had plunged a knife into a man's throat and stood there watching while he died in agony. Then went calmly home. You were waiting outside my door, dude.
3: Anne, where have you been?
2: Out.
3: But, Anne, your dress and your gloves.
2: Why, David, it looks like...
3: It looks like blood, Anne. And it is blood.
2: But I don't... Where did it come from?
3: You mean you don't know?
2: Oh, maybe it was on the seat of the taxi. Maybe somebody cut themselves in there before I... Maybe the driver had carried an accident case to the hospital. But why should you follow me into my flat in the middle of the night and cross-question me like this? What right have you?
3: Maybe you've forgotten that this was our wedding day. I waited at City Hall until I was thrown out.
2: Our wedding day. Oh, David.
3: What happened, Anne?
2: Well, I don't remember exactly.
3: Don't remember?
2: You know, that tune has been running through my head. This morning it got suddenly worse. I was desperate about it. I thought maybe if I went back to Henrique and heard it played again, I might be able to get it out of my mind.
3: Well, what happened? Yes? What is it, Anne?
2: Music. That melody. Don't you hear it?
3: I don't hear anything. Lubos was murdered a little while ago. A woman wearing a navy blue suit and white gloves went up to his room on the pretext of taking his cat to him. She tried to chloroform him, and failing that, she stabbed him in the throat with his own knife.
2: No, no, I couldn't have done a thing like that, David. There it is again. Can't you hear it?
3: Anne, there's nothing to hear. It's just in your mind. I don't know what happened tonight, and I don't want to know. But one thing is certain. This man has you under a hypnotic spell. We've got to fight this thing somehow. This music you hear.
2: Be quiet, David. Trying to tell me something.
4: He's trying to trap you, Anne. He's going to make you remember that you killed Lubos. You'd better kill him too, Anne, before it's too late.
2: Oh, no. Not even for the music. Not even the music can make me do that, Henri.
3: Anne, what are you saying, Anne?
2: Oh, it's all right. It's gone away now. It was trying to get me to kill you, David.
3: Oh, Anne, darling, what has he done to you?
2: David, it's the music.
3: Then why did you say Henri just now when you were talking to... to the music?
2: I don't know. It's the music that talks. But it's always Henrique's voice, and...
3: Did Henrique's voice tell you to kill Lubos?
2: Yes. I remember now, David. Yes, even buying the chloroform. But I don't feel guilty.
3: You aren't guilty. Now look, do as I tell you, Anne. Take off these clothes and burn them. I'm going to lock you in here. If you hear the music again, fight it. Fight it with all your strength. I'll be back here in an hour. When you see me come in that door, you'll know that that music of yours has been silent forever.
2: Where are you going, David?
3: To kill Henrique.
5: So you have come to kill me because I've put hypnotic spells on your beloved. Excuse me, what a joke, senor.
3: It's no joke, Henrique. A man was murdered a while ago by you.
5: I thought it was proven that Lubos was murdered by a woman. Besides, I was playing my violin in the cafe at the time of the murder.
3: While Anne, under your hypnotic spell, was doing your dirty work.
5: Nonsense. He was stabbed in the throat with a knife belonging to Manuela Rosales, a gypsy woman with whom he had quarreled. Do not worry, my friend. I've composed a new melody. Would you care to hear it, senor?
3: Go ahead, Henrique. I'm listening.
5: You must look at me while I play. Look at my eyes. It makes me play better.
3: Well, what's the idea? What do you want me to do?
5: Kill her. Kill your fiancé.
6: Stop it! Stop it, or
4: So, I am under the spell of your music, am I? I'll choke the music out of your soul. Help me, I will.
2: You are making a terrible mistake. A terrible...
4: Where is your music now, Alvich?
2: Now that Henrique is dead, we can go back to what we were before. We can be married. That's what you're trying to say to me, isn't it, David?
3: Why not, Anne? Why not?
2: Because when you opened the door and came back into this room a few moments ago, music was still playing.
3: It's not playing now, is it, Anne? Is it?
2: No, not now. Oh, David, take me in your arms, darling. Tell me it's all right. Tell me again so I'll really believe it.
3: Oh, Anne.
2: It was just a bad dream, wasn't it, David? They never really existed, did they? Henrique and Lubos and the cat with the yellow eyes.
3: Of course not, darling. Of course it was just a dream.
2: David!
3: All right, darling. I see it too with the black cat. Must have followed me home. You see, it's really quite friendly. Go ahead, darling. Pay him.
2: All right, David.
3: There, that's it. You see, it's just an ordinary cat.
2: Yes. Yes, of course.
4: Take the letter opener, Anne. The letter opener on the desk. Go and get it.
2: Yes, of course.
3: And you're not hearing it again, are you? Anne! Is that the music again?
2: Why, no, David. It's just I've been crying so much, I think I'd better fix my makeup. Be a darling and bring my purse, will you? It's in the bedroom in the top drawer of the bureau.
3: Sure. I'll back in a sec.
4: Now take the letter opener and follow him. That's it. Quietly now. He mustn't hear you coming. His back is turned. He's still rummaging in the bureau drawer. The poor fool. Quietly. Now.
3: Anne, put that knife away.
2: No, David, it's no use. I can't fight it any longer. I must kill you.
3: Anne, don't, Anne.
2: David.
3: Anne, darling, speak to me. I didn't mean to do it. I tried to grab your arm. That's all. The point of the letter opener turned and...
2: It's all right.
3: I'll get a doctor.
2: Oh, no, David. Please don't leave me. It's better this way. If I lived, I'd have to kill you. The music would make me do it. There might be others. Yes, David, it's better this way.
3: Oh, Anne.
2: It was the music, David. The music. A melody more beautiful than life itself. Listen to it, David. Melody of death.

0: 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And I want... 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

0: Good evening, friends of the Inner Sanctum. This is your host, Raymond, ready, as always, to provide you with your weekly ration of screams, gurgles, and blood. All in a spirit of gentle fun. I have no other object in mind, except to reduce you to sniveling wrecks of nerves and shudders. Have you got a white sheet handy? You might wrap it around yourself in case a ghost shows up. You'll think you're in the business and pass right on through you.
1: Now, Mr. Raymond, don't be so silly. You know there are no such things as ghosts.
0: Who said that? Oh, hello, Mary Bennett. So you don't believe in ghosts, huh? And, what's that standing behind you, huh?
1: Oh, you shouldn't have done that, frightening me that way. Shame on you.
0: Oh, I'm sorry, Mary. Can I make amends?
1: Well, you might tell the folks how much you enjoy Lipton tea.
0: Oh, gladly, gladly. Friends, just the other day, a ghost and I were having a conversation about Lipton tea.
1: Now, here. Enough of that. Nobody is interested in what you and the ghost said about Lipton tea. No. Let's talk about real people and the solid pleasure they get from Lipton's. They drink it at mealtimes. They serve it when friends drop in for a visit. And, of course, they often brew themselves a cup of Lipton's during the day. Just because it's so nice to relax and enjoy that famous brisk flavor. Oh, by the way, that word brisk, B-R-I-S-K, is one that tea experts use. Brisk means that Lipton's always tastes tangy and bracing. It's never flat or wishy-washy. Yes, you just don't know how good tea can be until you know how good Lipton's is.
0: Okay, Mary, suppose you go fry me a cup of tea. But keep the kitchen door open because you're about to hear the story of the Bog Oak Necklace. It's an original radio play by David Driscoll. And our heroine tonight is that beautiful star of stage and screen, Miss Miriam Hopkins, who'll play the role of Emily. Now, be calm, be calm. There's nobody standing behind you. At least, nobody you can see. At the edge of a lake, in a small New England town, two men are busy digging an excavation.
2: Must have been like a cave around here once, huh?
3: Yeah, old Miss Bristow used to own this property before she sold it to this here city man who's building.
2: There used to be a fine apple orchard right up there. And was all fine trees once.
3: Well, let's dig. That's what we're getting paid for.
2: Hey, what's the matter with you, Paulie?
3: Look down there what I just hit with my shovel.
2: Huh? Oh, bone. Oh, some cow, I expect.
3: Cow? That ain't no cow bone, Jerry.
2: Hey, Paulie. Huh? Look at this with the bone.
3: Yeah, I see it. And you call it a cow bone now?
2: No, I don't.
3: This here must have been a graveyard once.
2: This here was never no graveyard. The river used to come right up to here almost before the big flood. Before they built the dam.
3: Hey, what are you doing?
2: Get your coat and hat.
3: You're bringing that with you?
2: Of course I am. Hat and this.
3: Yeah, but there must be a skull here, too.
2: Of course there must be. But we don't have to look for that, Paulie. That ain't our job. Come on.
3: Jerry and me was digging away there, Mr. Warren, down towards the river. And all of a sudden, Jerry kind of yelled. And when I asked him what's the matter, he shows me this leg bone. So I looks and there's the skeleton right at his feet.
2: I see.
3: So I figure, you being the county attorney here, you're the man who ought to know first.
2: Yes. Now, this place by the river that you're talking about, it's the land that city man bought to build a home on?
3: Yeah, that's right. He bought it from old Miss Emily Bristow. And then we found this, too. Around the, well, I guess you'd call it the neck. That is where the neck would be. Is there anything wrong, Mr. Warren?
2: Where did you say you found this bone and this necklace?
3: Well, Jerry and me is making a trench for a water pipe, and we're digging where the old riverbank used to be. Right near the river edge.
2: Leave the necklace with me. If I need any more help, I'll get in touch with you. That's all.
3: Yes, sir.
2: 40 years. 40 years. Emily. Emily Bristow.
1: What do you want with me after 40 years, Andrew?
2: Look, Emily.
1: Well, these are old woman's eyes.
2: Look closer.
1: Take that away. Take it away.
2: The Bog Oak necklace, Emily. Do you remember? Presented to Miss Emily Bristow on her 24th birthday by Andrew Warren.
1: Where did you get it, Andrew?
2: It was found at the river edge on the property you've just sold.
1: Daisy. Daisy.
2: It's come back to us, Emily. After all these years, it's come back to us. The Bog Oak necklace. The necklace that meant the death of your sister, Daisy.
1: Oh, Andrew, darling.
0: Daisy, there aren't two people anywhere as happy as we are.
1: Of course not. May I tell Emily?
0: Why, yes, I suppose so. After all, she's your sister. She should know. Good night, darling.
1: Look at that moon.
0: Smiling at you.
1: Oh. I'm going to close my eyes, and I won't open them until you're down the road out of sight.
0: Good night, sweetheart.
1: Good night. Good night, sweetheart. Good night, moon. Young ladies shouldn't stand staring at the moon that way.
4: Oh, Emily. You frightened me so.
1: Did I? Mm. You had a nice drive with Andrew in the moonlight, I hope.
4: Mm-hmm. Emily. Andrew, Andrew.
1: Yes?
4: Andrew and I, we're...
1: Oh, darling, how will I ever stop my heart from beating so?
4: Let me say it for you.
1: You're engaged. And there you are. It was easy, wasn't it?
4: For you?
1: You've no idea how easy it was for me.

0: Emily.
1: Right here.
0: Emily, I wanted to see you so badly.
1: She's already told me, Andrew.
0: Emily, I want you to understand about this. I know how this must hurt you.
1: You've got to break it off. You've got to. You can't marry her. Andrew, listen to me. Please. Please marry me. I beg you.
0: Emily, we must be sensible.
1: I beg you.
0: If you love me, Emily, you must let me do what I feel is right.
1: I can't let you marry Daisy. You're mine. I must have you. If not me, Andrew, no one. No one else at all.
0: It's too late now. Forgive me.
1: I'll never forgive you. And I'll never let you go.
0: Emily.
1: Never. Never. Never.
2: Emily. Emily, are you asleep?
1: Go to bed, Daisy.
2: Oh, Emily, don't be cross. I can't sleep.
1: You can't sleep?
2: No, I'm so excited. Why, Emily, you're still dressed, too.
1: Oh, so I am.
2: What's the matter, dear? Don't you feel well?
1: Oh, I feel very well. Thank you, Daisy.
2: Emily, what's the matter? Why do you use that tone with me? Oh, darling, you're not feeling well, are you? I can tell by the look on your face. Oh, come on. Come on out into the night. The moon is full, and let's walk up to the apple orchard. After all, Emily, even though we're going to be separated, it won't be forever.

0: Aren't you afraid to be out here at night?
1: Afraid? Afraid of what?
0: We are at the end of the apple orchard. There's the little patch that goes down the river. I think you'd better go back now.
1: I go back? Well, what'll you do?
0: I'm going to stay here.
1: I wouldn't dream of going back to the house alone.
0: I thought you weren't afraid.
1: All alone? Of course I'd be afraid all alone.
0: Daisy, I don't want you to marry Andrew.
1: Emily?
0: You know what you've just said?
1: Certainly.
0: Why,
1: Oh, Emily, I'm surprised at you. Well, you're jealous.
0: That's right. I want you to write to Andrew and tell him that you've thought it over and that you've decided you don't love him and you're not going to marry him.
1: How dare you speak to me that way? Now get out of my way. I'll never talk to you again as long as I live.
0: Have you thought that you mayn't have very long to live?
1: Emily! Emily, I'll scream!
0: No, you won't scream. You won't scream at all. And do you know why? Down in that little pigeon heart of yours, you're frightened.
1: Frightened? Let go of my arms! You're hurting me! You're out of your mind, Emily!
0: I'll let you go when you promise to write that letter.
1: I promise. I promise, Emily. Now let go of me.
0: As soon as we get back.
1: Yes, yes, yes!
0: And don't you dare breathe a word of this to anyone ever as long as you live.
1: I promise, I promise.
0: Now, I think we understand who loves Andrew.
1: Yes?
0: I'll let you go. You don't know how close you came.
1: Come back here, Daisy.
0: You'd run away, would you?
1: Emily! Emily, I wasn't running away. Please let me go.
0: Oh.
1: What are you doing with that necklace? Emily, no! No!
0: I knew I couldn't trust you. I knew I never should have told
1: help.
0: You.
1: Help! Stop, Emily! You're joking me. I can't breathe. I can't breathe.
0: Oh,

0: Well, girls will be girls, I suppose. That's kind of pity about little Emily, though. Just think what a wonderful hangman she'd have made if she'd been born a girl. Kind of cute, huh? Being taken for a little swing by a girl.
1: What a terrible woman she is, Mr. Raymond.
0: Oh, now, listen, I like Emily. She's so inventive. Most women will do anything for a necklace, but only Emily knows what to do with a necklace.
1: Now, please, you know very well that the only thing you can do with a necklace is wear it.
0: Oh, yeah? Well, the only thing you can do with Lipton tea is drink it.
1: Well, what's wrong with that? And, Mr. Raymond, maybe you don't realize how often folks do drink Lipton tea. Why, it's the perfect beverage for so many occasions. And that's why it makes sense to have a good supply on hand, to buy the larger, more economical size packages. And it is more economical that way, too. Oh, yes, it's wise to have a large size package of Lipton tea on your shelf, because that well-known brisk flavor, that bracing, full-bodied taste, makes Lipton's always welcome.
0: That gives me an idea. Maybe we should have had Emily and little Daisy talk out their quarrel over a cup of Lipton tea. Oh, man, that'd be chummy. But it's too late now. Daisy is stretched out on the ground with a bog oak necklace twisted tight around her neck. She's not sleeping now. She's just dead to the world. So, let's get back to our star, Miss Miriam Hopkins, who plays the role of Emily.
2: Daisy, get up. Get up this minute and stop teasing me. You're not hurt that bad, and you know you're not. Please get up, Daisy. You're frightening me. Daisy. Daisy, you're acting just as though you were dead.
3: I am dead, Emily. You murdered me. You strangled me with the bog oak necklace.
2: You see, you wouldn't be talking to me if you were dead.
3: You've killed your own sister, Emily, because you were jealous.
2: That voice, that Daisy's voice. But your lips are not moving. How can you be speaking to me, Daisy, when your lips are not moving?
3: They'll find me here in the orchard with your necklace around my neck. And they'll know you did it. And they'll punish you. You'll never be allowed to marry Andrew.
2: I will marry him. I will. Oh, what am I saying? Who am I talking to? Somebody's speaking to me with Daisy's voice.
3: And all your life I'll be speaking to you. Just like this. Because you murdered me with the bog oak necklace.
2: I must do something. I must get some help. Somewhere I must get some help. She can't be dead. I just pulled the necklace a little bit, not tightly at all.
3: You pulled it very tightly, Emily. Look at my neck and you'll see how tightly you twisted the necklace.
2: Stop it. Stop talking to me.
3: I'll never leave you, Emily. Never as long as you live.
2: You are dead, aren't you? I murdered you. Something dreadful will happen to me. I've got to do something. What can I do? The river. I'm near the river. Stones, yes. With twine. Strong twine wound around the stones and I'd tie the stones to her and I could throw her into the water from the crag on the hill and the stones would make her sink to the bottom and then she'd never come back. Never. And who would know?
3: You.
2: Maybe when I get back to her, she'll be moving and I'll talk to her. No, she is dead. She is... Oh, I'm running in the wrong direction. It was over there that I killed her. It couldn't have been because Because she's not there. She... it was right here. Daisy's gone. She got up and walked away somewhere. She's alive.
0: Emily. Oh. I found her, Emily. Strangled to death.
2: I know nothing about it.
0: What are you doing then with that twine in your hand? You wanted to tie stones to her, didn't you? Throw her in the river.
2: I killed her because I was jealous. You're as guilty as I am. Because you should have married me.
0: Yes, I am as guilty as you are. What will become of me now? All my hopes, my ambitions.
2: If we can get rid of the body, then we can get married after all. It'll only take a little while for people to forget, and then we can go away somewhere. Begin
0: over. I never
2: want
0: to look at you again as long as I live.
2: Andrew.
0: I hate you. I came back here to speak to you again. I wanted to tell you I'd done a wrong thing. That I ought to marry you. I wanted to arrange with you about Daisy. How we could tell her without hurting her too much. I was heading toward your window when I saw her. Strangled with the Bog Oak necklace.
2: What have you done with it?
0: Exactly what you plan to do. Because no woman would have the strength to do it. I had rope in my rowboat. I tied stones to the body. Rowed a bit into the river with it. Dropped it overboard. The plan works, you're safe. If it doesn't, he'll die. And I'll go to prison. I'm going now. The moon is down already. Soon it will be dawn.
2: The necklace. What did you do with the necklace?
0: I left it where it was. Around her neck.

0: that sound, the sound the necklace makes. I have heard it every night for 40 years. 40 years. Now she's come back to us. To me. Tell me, Andrew, where was it found?
1: She's been there, at the bottom of the river all this time.
0: Oh.
1: During the flood last year, the skeleton must have been swept into that old sewer. Twine probably rotted away a long time ago. That's the only explanation I can give.
0: Watching. Down there at the bottom of the river, watching.
1: I'm going now, Emily. Probably the last time we'll ever see each other. I'll leave the necklace with you. It was to you I gave it 40 years ago.
2: Emily.
0: What's that?
1: What?
0: The voice. The voice.
1: I'm going.
0: Don't leave me, Andrew. Don't leave me.
2: He'll leave us, Emily. He'll leave the two sisters alone. Together.
0: Andrew.
2: We're alone now, Emily. Just as we used to be. You and I and the necklace.
0: No.
2: Come, Emily, let's take a walk as we used to in the old apple orchard.
0: No, no.
2: Come, come. It's getting dark. Dark.
0: No, I've not been near that orchard in 40 years.
2: Come, Emily, with me.
0: But I'm old.
2: No, you're young. As young as I am. Come with me. We'll tell each other little secrets, won't we, Emily? Just as we used to.
0: Yes.
2: The crickets will be chirping and the moon coming up. All as it used to be.
0: Yes.
2: And you'll be wearing your necklace. The bark oak necklace that Andrew gave you when he thought he loved you instead of me. You'll wear it the way you used to when you'd steal up there to the orchard to meet him. Remember? When he used to roll to the bottom of the hill and wait for you, and you could stand in the orchard until you heard him whistle.
0: Yes.
2: Yes. Emily.
0: Yes.
2: You've forgotten something.
0: Forgotten.
2: The necklace. The bog oak necklace.
0: Oh.
2: Wear it, Emily.

0: Come, Emily, come.
1: I can't run as fast as I...
0: Come, Emily, come. He's waiting.
1: Jim.
0: Listen. Oh. Andrew's whistling for you. Answer it, dear. Go on.
1: I can't whistle. That's strange.
0: You must run faster, Emily, faster. Oh, you must run so much faster. Through the apple tree, bending beneath the branches. He may not wait.
1: All out of breath, these apple trees, the branches, they're in my way. I can't bend over.
0: Faster, no. Faster. He may run off with Daisy.
1: No. No. I'm coming, Andrew. I'm coming. Wait for me, Andrew. Wait for...
0: No. That necklace. Emily, you caught it in a branch. Turn around, Emily. Turn around. Turn around. And loosen it. Turn quickly, Emily. That's the way my voice sounded one night long ago. When I wore the bark of necklace. When I, too, was strangled by the bark of necklace. Come, sister. Come. It's so cool here in the river.

0: Your answer true. Who gets choked first? Me, a lovely you. If you'll be the first to strangle, I'd appreciate your angle. And when I learn that it's now my turn, I'll gargle as nice as you.
1: What awful words to sing to such a nice song.
0: Oh, but listen, I sing so well, and I can recite, too. Shall I recite you something suitable? Say a Mother Goose rhyme, huh?
1: Mr. Raymond, you don't know any Mother Goose.
0: Is that so? Well, I know one that you love. Listen. Polly, put the kettle on. Polly, put the kettle on. Polly, put the kettle on, and we'll all have tea.
1: Well, that's fine. Only I hope Polly makes sure that it's Lipton's tea.
0: Naturally.
1: But I suppose there's little doubt that she'll use Lipton's. Because, after all, more people drink Lipton tea than any other brand. The reason for that is Lipton's famous brisk flavor. Yes, Lipton tea is never flat or insipid. It always tastes full-bodied and vigorous and... Well, I guess it's all summed up by that word, brisk. Yes, folks, brisk is the word that the tea experts use when they talk about Lipton tea. So try it real soon, won't you?
0: They say... Of course, I just tell you what the gossip is in the morgues I visit. They say... that Daisy and Emily can be seen almost any moonlit night. Skull, gently touching skull, floating through the old apple orchard as of yore. If you'd like them in your home, you could use their ration coupon. Outside of rattling a bit when the wind blows, they're very nice and companionable, especially on dark nights. And in the summer... you can always use them for scarecrows in your victory garden. By the way, this month's Inner Sanctum mystery novel is The Outsiders by A.E. Martin. Well, now it's really time to close that there squeaking door until next week at the same time when Lipton tea and Lipton soup will once again bring you another Inner Sanctum mystery produced under the direction of Hyman Brown. So until then, good night. Pleasant dreams.

0: Folks, I wonder what our grandmothers would have said if they had heard about Lipton's noodle soup. I'll bet they wouldn't have believed it possible that a delicious chicken noodle soup could come ready to make in an envelope. But if they'd tasted Lipton's, they would have agreed that it has an old-fashioned, homemade flavor, that it tastes just like the kind of chicken soup they used to make themselves. And Lipton's is economical, too. It costs less and makes more than canned soups. So, folks, be sure to try Lipton's Noodle Soup. And be sure to tune in next Tuesday night for another Inner Sanctum Mystery.
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0: And now, tonight's presentation of radio's outstanding theater of thrills, Suspense. Tonight, the story of a woman, a most attractive woman, who learns to her discomfort that even the smallest of arguments could lead to her death. So now, with Virginia Gregg as Mrs. Russell and Vic Perrin as Henry, here is tonight's suspense play, Good Night, Mrs. Russell.
1: There's no escaping now. He hasn't said a word for 10 minutes. I know he's turning over in his mind how he's going to kill me. It's almost dawn now. In a little while, the milkman and the paper boys will be making their rounds. I'll be dead. The cafe was just half a block away from where I worked. It was a small, pleasant little place. Spotlessly clean, with a large plate glass window on the sidewalk. There was always a beautiful-looking roast turkey and a juicy baked ham in the window, and you could watch Henry carve off succulent pieces of meat and arrange them into neat sandwiches, with an olive and a dab of potato salad on the plate. Every noon, all of us who worked in the Hillmar building would go there for lunch. We crowded in on the high stools and jabbered, as women do, while Henry patiently served us and put up with our female chatter. He was always the only one there.
2: How are you today, ma'am?
1: Oh, I'm fine, thank you, Henry. I think I'll have some of your nice baked ham and...
2: Yes, ma'am. Coming up.
1: He was always especially nice to me. I suppose that was because I'm, well, a little older than the others. The other girls were all quite young and very cute. Henry always seemed uncomfortable a little with them.
2: Yes, ma'am. Coffee?
1: Yes, please, and I believe I'll have some of your cherry pie. You're an excellent cook, Henry.
2: Thank you, ma'am. I'm glad you think so. 20, 15, 30.
1: Perhaps I should have realized then, at a moment like that. He'd been in the middle of adding up my check when he stopped and stood very still and looked out of the corner of his eye with his head cocked on one side as though he were listening for something. His expression was a little horrified. I thought maybe he'd heard a sound that meant something to him. You know, like the refrigerator out of order or something. Then all of a sudden, he shook his head and brushed away whatever it was he had heard.
2: 20 and 15's 35 and 45. You should try one of my dinners sometime, ma'am.
3: Henry, how about some service?
4: We only have a few minutes, Henry.
2: Excuse me, ma'am.
1: That was Henry. Oh, one other thing. Funny, but Henry never laughed. Perhaps I should have realized about him because of that. But I didn't. He was so nice and clean and polite, I rather liked him. As a rule, I make my own dinner in the apartment, but one night I had to work quite late at the office, and I decided to stop by Henry's and get a bite before catching the streetcar home. Ever since my husband died, I've felt just a little uneasy on the streets alone at night. I was glad to see the bright light in Henry's little cafe down the block. Henry was alone inside, and I could see him fussing around, cleaning up the place. He didn't hear me approaching.
2: Oh, you. You frightened me, ma'am. I didn't hear you coming.
1: I just thought I'd try one of your dinners tonight, Henry. You mentioned it the other day.
2: Yes, I know. Sit down, won't you, ma'am?
1: You weren't closing or anything.
2: No, not at all. What would you like?
1: Oh, I'll try your number four dinner.
2: Number four? Yes, ma'am.
1: He seemed rather frightened about something. Or suspicious. Yes, that was it. He seemed suspicious about something, I thought. I wanted to help him somehow, but I didn't want to butt in.
2: This is the first time you've ever been by here at night, ma'am.
1: Yes. I had to work late tonight, Henry. Didn't want to go home without dinner, you know.
2: I see.
1: Is something wrong, Henry?
2: No, I'll get the rest of your dinner.
1: Delicious soup.
2: Thank you, ma'am. You don't often work late, do you?
1: No, I don't. This is the first time, in fact. My boss asked me to stay late to type some letters.
2: I know. You work in the Hillmar building.
1: Well, yes, I do. How did you...
2: I know lots of things, ma'am.
1: This is a good dinner, Henry. I guess I'm not as hungry as I thought I was. I'm afraid I'm going to have to leave some of it.
2: I thought you liked my cooking. You said so just the other day.
1: Oh, I do. I think you're a grand cook, Henry. It's just that I'm not hungry tonight. I waited too long to eat, I guess.
2: You don't have to make excuses, ma'am. If you didn't like it, just say so.
1: No, I mean it. Your food is wonderful, Henry. If it weren't, I wouldn't have come here.
2: Wouldn't you?
1: No. Now, could I have my check, please, Henry?
2: 95 cents, ma'am.
1: All right. There you are, Henry. You may keep the change.
2: I'd rather not, ma'am. Here.
1: Very well. Good night, Henry.
2: Ma'am?
1: Yes?
2: Next time you come, I'll have something you like.
1: But I did like... Oh, good night, Henry.
2: Good night, Mrs. Russell.
1: It was good food, but I felt rather ill at ease in there for some reason. That's why I couldn't eat. I decided not to go back there alone. It was rather hard to talk to Henry, and I didn't go back alone. That is, not for 3 weeks. I should never have gone back. We all continued to have our lunch there, and Henry was the same quiet, polite young man. Gradually, I came to feel that that odd business in the cafe that night had just been all my imagination. Then came tonight. I had to work late, and again, and for the last time, I went to Henry's. Hello, Henry.
2: You've decided to try me again, I see.
1: Why, Henry, I've been eating here every day.
2: Not at night.
1: What's the difference?
2: In the daytime, you're always with your friends.
1: I like to eat with my friends. Now, let's have no more of this silly talk, Henry. How about one of your wonderful dinners? I promise to eat all of it tonight.
2: All right, ma'am. Which one?
1: I'll try the number 4 again, please. I think that way I can convince you I really like it.
2: Why?
1: Why? Oh, because I think 4 is lucky, don't you?
2: All right, ma'am, it's all ready.
1: You don't have many customers at night, do you, Henry?
2: No, ma'am, not many.
1: I'm surprised to stay open.
2: Are you? There you are. I hope you... I hope...
1: What is it, Henry? You seem to be listening for something. Is there a...
2: Are you enjoying your dinner?
1: Henry, I hate to sound like I'm prying. I know it isn't my business at all, but... I think something's bothering you.
2: Do you?
1: Yes. There isn't any way I can help, is there?
2: Nothing's bothering me, ma'am.
1: Yes. You know, I had a son like you.
2: Did you?
1: He was in the army, killed in the war. He was very much like you.
2: I see.
1: That left me all alone in the world. My husband, Leonard, died 4 years before. Oh, he was a wonderful man. Everyone admired him. The contractor, you know. I began to notice that as I talked away about my family and everything, he became very quiet. He sat down on the cooler back of the counter and just watched me, his face absolutely blank. I couldn't tell what he was thinking. I was getting uneasy again. I just about decided to make up an excuse to pay my bill and leave. It was getting quite late. When my head began to feel heavy, and I began to feel sick, strange.
2: Mrs. Russell?
1: Oh, Henry, I feel ill. Henry, I'm awfully dizzy. I don't think I can... Henry? Can't you hear me? I believe I'm going to faint. Perhaps you'd better help. Did you do something?
2: Good night, Mrs. Russell.

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1: I don't know how long I was unconscious. It seemed just for a moment. A moment crowded with horrible nightmares and dreadful sounds. I remembered hearing a woman screaming and crying horribly. It was ghastly. I must have been unconscious several hours. And when I opened my eyes, it was dark. Pitch dark. A clock was ticking somewhere. And I realized that the screaming woman had been me. Is anyone here? Where am I? I'm tied up. Who's there? Can anyone hear me?

0: Yes, Mrs. Russell, dead.
1: Why, Henry? Why?
0: Because you're my enemy. You and all the others.
1: Your enemy? I like you, Henry. I've always liked you.
0: Don't lie, Mrs. Russell. You thought I didn't know, didn't you? You thought I didn't know what you were up to.
1: What I was up to?
0: Planning to kill me. Night after night, I've heard you, all of you, outside my window, whispering. Whispering and talking about how you were going to kill me. Didn't you know I could hear you?
1: You're insane!
0: Oh, no, I'm smart, Mrs. Russell, and you know it. That's why all of you planned to kill me, to get rid of me. Just lucky I found out you were one of them. You'll be the first to die, Mrs. Russell, and you're going to die slowly, in the dark. How do you like that, Mrs. Russell? Be quiet, Mrs. Russell, or I'll have to beat you up before I kill you.
1: I tried to make myself think. I remembered you're supposed to humor people that are like Henry. I tried to control myself.
0: No one can hear you. No one even knows you're here. They're not going to untie you either. Not until you're dead.
1: Henry, I'm only...
0: You'll lie here in the dark and listen to the alarm clock for half an hour. Just half an hour, Mrs. Russell. And then I'll kill you. You see, I want you to suffer, like you've made me suffer.
1: Henry, I'm just an ordinary woman. Just... How can you think these things of me?
0: Oh, come now, Mrs. Russell. I'm smart enough to see through those remarks you made.
1: Remarks?
0: Always talking about what a good cook I was, as if you felt I wasn't a man. I know what you're thinking.
1: Henry, I didn't mean anything of the sort. I really meant...
0: Rubbing it in about your precious son in the army, rubbing it in and torturing...
1: Henry, all those things, they were your imagination. I didn't mean them that way at all.
0: You're like all the rest. I'm too smart for you, and you know it, so you want to kill me.
1: No.
0: I'm a dangerous enemy, Mrs. Russell.
1: How long have I got to live, Henry?
0: Half hour? I don't know. The alarm will ring. Then I'll kill you.
1: I was resigned to it then. It seemed so hopeless. But then I thought, if I could just get him to turn on the light, I might see a way out. It was a forlorn hope, but I tried it. Henry? Henry? How do you know you set the clock right? Henry?
0: I heard you.
1: You didn't answer. I thought...
0: You thought you could get me to turn on the light. Sorry, Mrs. Russell.
1: Henry, you're torturing yourself more than you are me, Henry. Do you know that?
0: What do you mean?
1: You don't know when the alarm's going to ring either. You must be sitting on the edge of your seat waiting to hear it. Aren't you? You see, when it rings, I know that I'll have to die. But you know that you will have to commit a terrible crime. Murder, Henry.
0: Shut up.
1: It is true, then, isn't it? You're...
0: You can't trick me into turning on the light. I'm too smart for that. You're going to suffer in the dark, as I have.

0: I decided to turn on the light, Mrs. Russell.
1: At first I was blinded, after having been in the dark so long. Then I saw his hands. They were long and slim and brown. Blue veins stood out on the backs of them. I looked up at him. He was just staring at me. Then he picked up the alarm clock and looked at it.
0: 10 minutes to three, Mrs. Russell. You have 10 minutes to live. Can you wait?
1: It was a tiny, neat living room. I was on a couch. The shades were down. There was no phone. The front door might be unlocked.

0: It might be. I can wait, Henry. 8 minutes now. The hands were racing each other around the face of the clock. But if I could just get untied now, there'd be a chance. I'd have to be careful. But quick, quick.
1: 5 minutes, Mrs. Russell.
0: Henry, what are those things strapped to that board over there on the wall?
1: Oh, that's my collection.
0: A collection?
1: Match folders.
0: Oh, do you collect match folders?
1: Oh, yes. I'll show them to you.
0: I held my breath as he took them down off the wall. That clock would only stand still for 5 minutes.
1: Here. See? I have folders from all the famous night spots. Here's Ciro's. And the Stork Club. And 21. Bet you didn't think I'd been to all those places, did you?
0: Oh, I know. Have you, Henry?
1: Sure. Lots of times. People would never believe me. That's why I have these.
0: Oh, they're lovely, Henry.
1: Yes.
0: Henry, my arms and legs are numb from being tied up like this. Could you...
1: No. I warned you not to get tricky, Mrs. Russell.
0: I just wanted you to loosen my hands so I could look at your collection.
1: Well, just your hands.
0: He'd forgotten about everything but his collection for the moment. But that alarm would go off any second and that would remind him. As he untied my hands, my eyes fell on a large jade bookend beside the couch.
1: There. Now be careful, Mrs. Russell. You just wanted to see my collection, remember?
0: Yes, Henry. Show it to me.
1: Now, see this one? It's from the coconut grove.
0: Yes, Henry.
1: This one is
0: I let my hand steal along the couch toward the bookend.
1: Is this beautiful?
0: Yes, it is, Henry.
1: You're not paying attention.
0: Oh, yes, I am.
1: Look at
0: I
1: this
0: I had
1: one.
0: It in my hand now. Don't even remember doing it. But somehow I'd gotten the bindings off my feet. And I was outside in the night. He'd been telling the truth. His house was the only one on that block. I ran as hard as I could. I didn't even think about direction, just ran. I knew he'd come to in a minute, and I had to get out of sight. I'm not used to such exercise, and my heart was pounding so hard it ached. In the middle of the next block, I stopped for a moment and leaned against a tree to breathe. Then I looked back, and I saw him. Him beneath the street lamp. He stopped, not knowing which way I'd gone. He was wild. His mouth was hanging open loosely. I shrank back further in the shadows and prayed he'd go the other way. He didn't. He started walking rapidly again, in my direction. There was a house on this block, a big rambling place. It was after 3 a.m. and the people would be asleep, but I knew I could run no farther. Help! Oh, help! The note pinned to the door. It said, "No milk for 10 days." I could hear Henry's footsteps down the street, and I knew he must have heard me. My heart felt as though it would burst. The street was deserted. And then I heard a car approaching. It was a block away. I ran up in the street and waved my arms. Help! Oh, help me! Stop, please! Oh, please, stop! Stop! Stop! Stop!
1: Help. Hello, Mrs. Russell.
0: Henry!
1: Come on, Mrs. Russell.
0: But...
1: Come on! We're going home again, Mrs. Russell.

0: There's no escaping now. He hasn't said a word for 10 minutes. I know he's turning over in his mind how he's going to kill me. It's almost dawn now. In a little while, the milkman and the paper boys will be making their rounds. I'll be dead.
1: You shouldn't have tried to get away, Mrs. Russell. You made me very angry.
0: I know.
1: You shouldn't have hit me either. You were even smarter than I thought, Mrs. Russell. You almost made it. But you weren't smart enough. Were you?
0: If you're going to kill me, Henry, please do it. Haven't you tortured me enough?
1: You see? It just didn't do you any good to be my enemy, did it? I don't like to kill you, but I have to. It's the only way I can protect myself.
0: Oh. Don't you see you're not well, Henry? Please try to listen to me.
1: I'll have to kill all the others, too. If I don't, they'll kill me.
0: The others?
1: Don't pretend you don't know. I've heard them whispering about me. You must have heard them, too. The voices.
0: The voices?
1: All the time, just like I told you. When I'm at work, even here at home, I hear them plotting. They don't know I know.
0: Henry, there's no one. It's all an illusion, don't you see?
1: Just like you are, they're afraid of me because they know I can outsmart them. I'm too clever for them, and they know it. That's why they want to kill me. That's why you want to kill me, isn't it, Mrs. Russell?
0: I don't want to kill you, Henry. If only there were
1: I'd
0: some...
1: I'd rather gotten to like you, Mrs. Russell. If you weren't dangerous to me, I might let you live.
0: I'm not dangerous to you, Henry.
1: Oh, yes, you are. I've decided to strangle you. If you close your eyes, it will happen very quickly. You'll hardly know it. Are you ready, Mrs. Russell? Now, please don't struggle. It'll be much easier for both of us. Aren't you going to close your eyes?
0: No.
1: What's that?
0: What?
1: Listen, you can hear them. Don't you hear them? The voices?
0: The voices? The voices?
1: Don't you hear them?
0: I hear them, Henry.
1: See? Now you believe me, don't you? You hear what they're saying.
0: Yes. Yes. It's just as you said, Henry.
1: They must be right near.
0: Yes, right near.
1: There are a lot of them. There are too many.
0: You'd better hide, Henry.
1: Yes, yes, but where? They sound louder all the time.
0: They're getting closer. Have you a closet?
1: Yes, that's it, the closet, over here.
0: Shall I help you, Henry?
1: Yes, yes, but be quick. This closet, I'll hide in here.
0: All right, Henry. I'll protect you. There. A good place to hide.
1: What if they find me here?
0: I'll lock the door, Henry.
1: No, I don't like that.
0: They're getting closer, Henry.
1: You'll unlock the door when they're gone?
0: Yes, Henry.
1: Lock the door, Mrs. Russell.
0: You'll be safe. Now, Henry.
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2: Next week, the story of a supermarket and a young man who finds that after closing time, once the daily bustle is stilled, this very ordinary store becomes a place of danger and terror absolute. 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

0: Suspense is produced and directed by Norman McDonald, the music composed by Lucian Morawick and conducted by Lud Gluskin. Goodnight, Mrs. Russell was written for Suspense by Ben S. Hunter and starred Virginia Gregg as Mrs. Russell and Vic Perrin as Henry. Others appearing in tonight's cast were Jill Jarman and Eleanor Tannen. And remember, next week, James Poe's suspense story, Never Steal a Butcher's Wife.
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2: Do I have as much life insurance as I ought to have? 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
1: If you've had that thought, then you'll be interested in a very flexible type of protection offered by the Equitable Life Assurance Society. It's known as the Equitable Society's Full Freedom Plan. It's designed to fit your budget both now and in the future. I'll have more to say in about 11 minutes on the Equitable Society's Full Freedom Plan. Tonight, the subject of our FBI file, kidnapping. Its title, The Corruptors.

0: In connection with tonight's case from the files of the Federal Bureau of Investigation, we bring you a message from FBI Director J. Edgar Hoover. Mr. Hoover's words are, and I quote, "In every community, there are some men who would like to corrupt the public officials and to profit from that corruption. In a few places, those men have succeeded. And where discovery has been made, there was great publicity given to the venal politicians. That is as it should be, but your FBI wishes to emphasize one important point. For every official found guilty of accepting a bribe or an indirect payoff, there are thousands upon thousands of honest, sincere, hard-working men and women. Those people represent the overwhelming majority who regard public service as a public trust, who give living, everyday proof that democracy does work." Tonight's file opens in a western city. We are in the living room of an old house occupied by Frank Madison and his wife, Mary. It is Sunday afternoon, and the Madisons have just returned from church when a visitor drops in.
1: Someone for you, Frank.
2: Be right in.
1: Please, sit down, Mr. Douglas.
3: Thank you. You keep a very neat house.
1: Thank you.
3: I'll have Mrs. Douglas call you. You two ought to know each other.
1: Oh?
2: Hello, Mr. Douglas.
3: Well, here comes the town hero now. Got time to chat a few minutes?
2: Sure.
1: Mr. Douglas, can you stay for lunch?
3: No, thanks.
1: Well, I'd better get in the kitchen anyway. I'll see you later.
3: Fine.
2: Now that she's gone, you don't have to bother being pleasant.
3: Huh?
2: I think I know why you're here.
3: It's just a social call.
2: Mr. Douglas, you know I was at the county clerk's office a week ago.
3: Yes, I heard that.
2: I was there with an engineer checking the blueprints and specifications on that bridge you're building.
3: So I understand.
2: Then I went over and got a few samples of the materials you're using.
3: Your wife seems to be a very nice girl.
2: Let's stay with the subject, huh? I took the samples to a lab and got a report yesterday. The report says you're cheating on material.
3: My son, you're making a mountain out of a molehill.
2: You admit it?
3: Here between friends, sure. Frank, when you were called back into the Army a couple of years ago, you were a garage mechanic, a grease monkey.
2: That's right.
3: When you got out of that Army hospital and came home, all of us in town were grateful to you. So grateful, we chipped in and bought you your own garage.
2: You don't have to remind me.
3: I'm reminding you for a purpose.
2: What's that?
3: Who do you think bought you that garage?
2: Why, the people of Jefferson County.
3: In a way, they did.
2: In a way?
3: Well, those things don't happen by accident. Somebody has to do the work, collect the contributions, ring doorbells, remind people to give. You know, keep the ball rolling. My Sunflower Social Club did that job.
2: In other words, Walter Douglas gave me the garage.
3: That's right.
2: And now Walter Douglas wants me to return the favor and forget about that report.
3: That's a crude way of putting it, but it covers the subject.
2: I can't do it.
3: Why not?
2: I've just been elected city chairman of the Better Government Group.
3: You mixed up with that crackpot Frederick Baker?
2: Our opinions about Mr. Baker don't match.
3: All right, son. I'll sweeten the kitty. Forget the report, and you'll get the repair business on every truck the city operates.
2: Sorry, Mr. Douglas.
3: How much do you want?
2: I guess you can't understand what I'm saying.
3: You must have a price.
2: You better go, Mr. Douglas.
3: Frank, let me give you a little advice.
2: I said you'd better go.
3: You'll find it dangerous fighting my organization.
2: I don't scare that easy. Now get out.

0: Mr. Douglas.
1: Is Phil here yet?
0: Yes, sir.
1: Have him come in. Then get me Buddy up at the cabin.
0: Right away.
2: I would have got here quick if...
1: All right, Phil. Just sit down and listen.
2: Okay.
1: I've got a job for you.
2: Hey, sure can use the dough.
1: You know the garage at Main and Fifth?
2: Sure. I remember the guy's a friend of yours, so I stopped there for gas.
1: You ever been inside?
2: 2 weeks ago when I had a flat fix.
1: Good. Now, do you remember doing a job for me a few years ago on the turnpike?
2: The fire?
1: Yes. I want the same kind of job done again.
2: What, that guy from the garage? He's a friend of yours.
1: Phil, if I ever get time, I'll explain it to you. Right now, I'm giving you an order for a job, understand?
2: Oh, sure, sure.
1: Good.
2: You want the whole place to burn?
1: Not quite.
2: Maybe a one-alarm fire so it'll burn a little, but they'll get there in time to put it out, huh?
1: Exactly.
2: When?
1: Within the next 48 hours.
2: All right. Tomorrow night?
1: Hello.
3: Hello, Mr. Douglas.
1: Oh, Buddy. Glad I got through to you.
3: You coming up?
1: No, but Phil will be there tomorrow night. Have the cabin ready for him. Phil, stay at the cabin about a week.
2: Okay.
1: And don't forget, not too big a fire. Just enough to scare the boy.
4: A few days later, at the FBI field office in a nearby city, Special Agent Jim Taylor greets an old friend.
5: Frank, it's real good to see you again.
6: Thanks, Jim.
5: What brings you into the city?
6: I'm looking for some help.
5: Well, congratulations. If you need more help, the garage must be doing plenty of business.
6: I'm talking about the SOS kind.
5: Oh?
6: Yeah, a couple of weeks ago, I was elected city chairman of the local Better Government group.
5: Hey, that's a good outfit.
6: My first project was to look into the bridge being built in town by Walter Douglas.
5: Oh, did you find anything interesting?
6: I just got a lab report back on some of the materials he's using.
5: And?
6: The bridge will be a public menace.
5: Not bad, huh?
6: Yeah. Then last Sunday, Douglas came to the house and warned me it'd be dangerous to tangle with him.
5: Any witnesses?
6: No, Mary was in the kitchen.
5: Mm-hmm.
6: And last night, there was a fire at my garage.
5: Any idea how it started, Frank?
6: Sure. One of Douglas's hoodlums came in and put a torch to the place.
5: Can you prove that?
6: Well, somebody sneaked in and slugged my night man and then started the fire. Who else would have a reason but Douglas?
5: Well, unfortunately, Frank, motive isn't proof.
6: I didn't see who did the slugging, neither did my night man. But does that mean I just have to forget about it?
5: No.
6: Can you help me, Jim?
5: Officially, no, Frank. We have no jurisdiction.
6: Yeah, that's right. You know, I think I'll talk to the city attorney. Maybe he can take action to prevent the city from paying Douglas any more of the taxpayers' money until the matter comes to court.
5: Yeah, you might try that. And let me know how you make out.
6: Okay, Jim.
5: Oh, and Frank, give my regards to Mary.

0: Come in, Phil. I've got another job for you.
1: Good.
0: You're taking a trip.
1: Where?
0: Back up to the cabin.
1: Swell. Buddy stuck me for 30 bucks last weekend, Jim.
0: You'll have company going up this time.
1: Who?
0: Now listen to this carefully, Phil.
1: Yeah.
0: I can't afford to have any mistakes.
1: I'll be real careful.
0: On your way up to the cabin, you go through a town called Medford.
1: Yeah, I know the place.
0: Frederick Baker lives there. He's head of that Better Government group.
1: The one the guy from the garage is hooked up with?
0: That's right.
1: You want me to burn Mr. Baker's house?
0: No. Just go to a phone booth in Medford, call Western Union, and send this telegram to Frank Madison.
1: Uh-huh.
0: It says a car will pick Madison up, and it's signed with Baker's name.
1: Why do we have to go anyplace? I can call the guy now and say I'm Baker.
0: You and Baker sound different, even on a phone.
1: Oh.
0: Do it my way.
1: Okay.
0: After you send the wire, go to the cabin and have Buddy drive you down here.
1: I got you.
0: Then pick up Madison, blindfold him, and keep him at the cabin till his case comes up.
2: A man like Walter Douglas, with a large business at stake, a business built on political corruption, will go to any lengths to protect his position. To people like him, good government groups are always a nuisance. But because of public apathy, rarely more than a nuisance. This time, though, the young returned veteran constituted a threat. A threat that had to be taken care of.
3: Hi.
4: That you, Frank?
3: Yeah.
4: Was there any more trouble? Why'd you close early tonight? What happened?
3: Whoa, one question at a time.
4: You're all right. That's all I care about.
3: Has Mr. Baker's car been here?
4: No. Why?
3: I got a wire at the garage from Mr. Baker saying his car had picked me up here at 7.
4: 7? Well, it's almost that now. Won't you have time for dinner, dear?
3: Afraid not.
4: Well, I'll run up and pack your bag. You grab a bite anyway.
3: Oh, I'm not very hungry.
4: What suit do you want to take?
3: Huh? Oh, none. I'll be back tonight.
4: What do you suppose he wants?
3: Maybe he's dug up something else about Douglas.
4: Oh.
3: If I do have to stay overnight, I'll call you, dear.
4: All right. Oh, there's a car in the driveway now.
3: Must be Mr. Baker's.
4: Now, you take care you don't catch cold again.
3: I will.
4: And you tell Mr. Baker. I think he's real mean.
3: Why?
4: Inviting you and not me.
3: All right, I'll tell him.
5: Mr. Madison?
3: Yeah. Are you from Mr. Baker?
5: Yeah, that's right.
3: Bye, dear.
4: Bye. I'll try to wait up.
3: Okay. Are we stopping to pick up anybody else?
5: No, Mr. Baker just wants to see you.
3: It must be important.
5: Yeah.
3: Hey, you need a little air in that back tire.
6: Yeah, I sure do. Where do you want to sit, Mr. Madison, back or front?
3: I'll sit up front with you.
5: Okay. Go on, go ahead.
3: Thanks.
5: Nice work, Phil.
1: Come on, buddy. It's getting late, and we still got to burn the rest of this bum's garage.
7: We will return shortly to tonight's case from the official files of the FBI. 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
7: The Equitable Life Assurance Society of the United States. And now back to the FBI file, The Corruptors.

0: The Federal Bureau of Investigation has been asked many times why it doesn't move into a community like the one in tonight's case and clean out the corrupting influences. The answer is that your FBI is a law enforcement agency, not a vigilante group. It operates within the strict framework of federal law. When the facts show a violation of one of the federal statutes over which your FBI has jurisdiction, it takes action. In that lies your guarantee that your FBI will remain a servant of the people. Any federal law enforcement agency which moved into communities to handle strictly local problems would be on its way toward becoming a national police force, a goal for which your FBI has no ambition. The time has come for some straight thinking on the subject of responsibility. All too frequently in recent years, when local pressures have mounted, some people have cried that conditions called for intervention by the federal government. Your FBI tells you that on the basis of its experience, the federal government can never be a satisfactory substitute for local self-government in the enforcement field. Deplorable conditions have been exposed in some communities, but it is not the system which was at fault. It was the people responsible for its functioning. And more important, the citizens who failed to raise their voices or to exercise their responsibility at the ballot box. Tonight's file continues in the living room of the Madison home. Special Agent Jim Taylor is there with Mrs. Madison.
1: Oh, Jim, Jim.
2: It's all right, Mary. Now, come on, get a hold of yourself. Try to answer a few questions for me, huh?
1: I'll try.
2: Now, you told me on the phone that a man came by last night and picked Frank up. Uh-huh. Did you see him?
1: Yes.
2: Can you describe him?
1: I didn't pay any attention to him.
2: Well, he wasn't Mr. Baker's chauffeur. I checked. Baker didn't send Frank any wire.
1: I know.
2: You didn't know when you talked to me.
1: I called Mr. Baker, too. I forgot to tell you.
2: Mary, anything else you forgot?
1: I don't know.
2: Can you describe the car that came for Frank?
1: It was a black sedan. That's all I could see.
2: Did you watch it pull out of the driveway?
1: It turned left and went across the bridge.
2: Are you sure of that?
1: I could see it all the way.
2: Well, then it had to cross the state line. That gives us jurisdiction. Now, Mary, try to remember this. It's very important. Has any car been in the driveway since Frank left?
1: No.
2: Good.
1: And that was the only car in the driveway yesterday.
2: Well, then maybe we got something to work on.
1: Can you find Frank?
2: I don't know, Mary, but there are clear tire tracks in the shoulders of your driveway. And there's some loose red clay that probably came off of that car.
1: What good is that?
2: Well, I'll make casts of the tire tracks and have the lab check on that clay.
1: Please, Jim. Please, find him.
2: We'll do our best, Mary. I'll call you the minute we have any word.
3: Phil, how was everything when you left?
4: Fine. I got Buddy Hook for $26.
3: I'm talking about Frank Madison.
4: Oh, he's okay. When does the case come up?
3: Wednesday afternoon.
4: When Madison don't show up, what happens?
3: The judge will either throw it out or postpone it. Even if he postpones it, I think Madison will be willing to forget his charges.
4: Should I work on him a little?
3: No, it's important that he comes home without any marks.
4: Okay.
3: Another thing that's important... You're sure he was blindfolded all during the ride to the cabin?
4: Uh-huh. After I slugged him, I taped his eyes.
3: Good.
4: When he come to, he thought he was blind.
3: Then he'll never be able to direct anybody to the cabin after we release him.
4: You gonna let him go?
3: I don't need him after his case comes up.
4: Oh.
3: On Thursday, have Buddy drive him down near Medford and let him out. Tell Buddy to be sure his eyes are still taped.
4: Okay.
3: Then tell Buddy to take a trip.
4: Where?
3: Any place, as long as it's far.
4: Well, how long do you want him to stay under?
3: I'll get word to him when it's safe to return.
4: I just want to make sure I got everything right. On Thursday, we take Madison...
3: No, Phil. Not you. Buddy takes him alone.
4: What difference does it make? Madison knows I was in on the job.
3: He what?
4: He knows I was in on the job.
3: How?
4: Well, like I told you, he thought he was blind when he come to in the car the other night.
3: Yes?
4: So he just sat there. Me and Buddy were talking, and all of a sudden Madison turns and says, "Hello, Phil."
3: Oh, no.
4: What's the matter?
3: Why didn't you tell me that? Why did you wait 3 whole days?
4: Well, I didn't see it till just now.
3: Oh.
4: I figured I couldn't write you a letter about it because...
3: Quiet.
4: Did I blow something?
3: Listen to me, Phil, and listen carefully.
4: Okay.
3: I've got another job for you.
4: Well, Oh, thanks. That shows you ain't sore.
3: If Madison knows you helped kidnap him, he can tie me into the job.
4: Well, what do you want me to do?
3: You know the ledge behind the cabin?
4: Sure.
3: Is Madison still blindfolded?
4: Yeah.
3: All right. Drive back to the cabin. Tell Madison you want to take a walk with him. Tell him the exercise will be good for him.
4: What happens then?
3: Do I have to draw pictures? Go for a walk with Madison. When you get to the cliff, let him keep on walking. There's snow in that canyon. Nobody will find the body until spring.
0: Time is a factor in every investigation, an element which at first favors the criminal. He decides when and where a crime will be committed, and only after that does the investigation begin. In this case, the FBI crime laboratory reported on the tire track impressions and told Agent Taylor what brand of tire made them. The petrographic section examined the samples of clay from Madison's driveway, and while they worked, time was operating in Walter Douglas's favor.
1: Jim, is there any news?
2: Not yet, Mary. We're working.
1: Can't anything be done?
2: Well, I've been over at the Hall of Records all morning, checking deeds to see if Walter Douglas owned any property.
1: He's the one who kidnapped Frank, isn't he?
2: We're not sure, but he's obviously the logical suspect.
1: I know he did. I know it.
2: Well, if it was Douglas, he's holding Frank at a place that isn't registered in his name.
1: What about those hoodlums of his?
2: I've checked their names, too, Mary. No luck.
1: Oh.
2: I did run across one interesting thing, a picture of Douglas in the files down at the Journal. It was taken on a hunting trip up at Mount Bell.
1: Can't you just arrest Douglas?
2: Not without evidence, Mary, no. But I sent word about Mount Bell to our lab. Now, look, Mary, why don't you go home and try to get some rest?
1: I can't. All I do is rattle around the house, jump up every time there's a car in the driveway or the phone.
2: Pardon me, Mary. Yes?
5: Here's gel type, Mr. Taylor.
2: Oh, thanks. Mary, we got a break.
1: They found Frank.
2: No, not yet. This is from the lab. They examined that clay from your driveway and found plant material in it. Lab says that it came from a mountainous region. Mary, you go home and get some sleep. I'm going to Mount Bell.

0: I sure wish she wasn't blindfolded.
1: So do I.
0: I'm tired of solitaire. How can I get even against myself?
1: Tell me something, will you? You work for Phil or Douglas?
0: Oh, look, not that again, huh?
1: Which one of you set fire to my garage the other night?
0: You got us all wrong.
1: Why don't you be a nice guy and take this tape off my eyes?
0: Somebody's outside. Who's there?
2: It's me, Phil.
0: Okay.
3: Oh, brother, it's cold.
0: Maybe your cars will be hot. Come on, I got them all shuffled.
3: First, I got work.
1: Hello, Phil.
3: Get up, Madison.
0: Phil, what's up?
3: You'll see. Madison, I told you to get up. You shouldn't be so good remembering voices. You almost got me in trouble.
1: With Douglas?
3: Shut up.
1: Did Douglas think he could get away with it?
3: Okay, Madison, you can get up.
1: Brave man.
3: Ain't you got enough?
1: Take this tape off and I'll show you.
3: I like it better this way.
0: Phil, the word was not to mark him up.
3: That's off now. Okay, Madison, on your feet.
0: Hey, can I take the next belt?
3: Leave him be.
0: Just one?
3: No! Get his coat.
0: What, are you springing him?
3: Will you get his coat?
0: Okay, okay.
1: Where are we going, Phil?
3: For a walk. You need some exercise.
0: You want me to go, too?
3: You get enough exercise shuffling. Put it on for him, buddy.
0: Okay. Come on. All right, let's get the other arm.
3: Now, he won't catch cold.
1: Thanks. I'll bet you were worried.
3: Madison, I'm going to see how smart you are. I'm going to hold something against your face. You tell me what it is. Feeling?
1: It's cold.
3: That's right.
1: It's a gun.
3: Too bad there ain't a prize. You got the answer. All right, get moving.
4: Drop that gun. Drop it.
3: Oh, no, you...
5: Hey, what is this?
4: You there, hold it. Frank, it's me, Jim Taylor.
5: Jim.
4: You all right?
5: Yeah, a little groggy.
4: Where till I handcuff these two together? All right, you, come on. Hold your arm down here.
5: Okay.
4: Frank, what's the name of the man who had the gun?
5: Phil.
4: And this other one here?
5: Buddy.
0: I didn't belt him once. Ask him.
4: Just stand still.
1: Jim, can you get this tape off my eyes?
4: Here, let's have a look. Oh, that's on pretty thick.
1: Yeah, don't I know it.
4: You better wait and have a doctor in town remove it. And also touch up that mouser on your chin.
1: Jim, how'd you ever get here?
4: A car that picked you up left lumps of clay in your driveway. It matched samples our lab had from around here.
1: Where's here?
4: Mount Bell. I went from cabin to cabin till I found a car with tires like the impression that they left in your driveway.
1: You make it sound easy.
4: Well, it was once the lab put me on the right track. You there, buddy. Pick up your pal. Help him out to the car. We're going back to town.
1: Oh, Jim, before we do, lead me to the phone so I can call Mary.
4: Okay, but make it quick. We've got to hurry.
1: Why?
4: This is Wednesday. Your case against Douglas goes on in an hour.
6: Walter Douglas was never tried and convicted of causing Frank Madison to be kidnapped because he committed suicide. His accomplices, Charles Buddy Cook and Philip Young, both received long sentences in a federal penitentiary. And so another crime was prevented, another murder in this country's growing crop of homicides. Prevented by the quick work of your FBI, whose job is your security, but whose even more important job is to protect the civil liberties that you American citizens have under our Constitution, a charter that grants you your right to free speech, your right to freedom of religion, and your rights to life, liberty, and the pursuit of happiness. Your FBI is honored to have so important an assignment, and it means to continue to serve you, the American people, as well in the future as it has in the past.

0: Now, a quick review of the Equitable Full Freedom Plan. This plan will have special appeal for two types of people.
1: First, husbands who want more life insurance protection for their families, but who expect income changes in the next few years. For such a man, that make-up-your-mind period of 5 years is a real lifesaver.
0: This plan also was made to order for people who, in these uncertain times, are not sure just what their life insurance needs will be in a few years. In this plan, you postpone the decision while still reserving full freedom of choice for yourself. For complete information, consult your local telephone directory for the number of your local Equitable Society representative as soon as possible.
2: Next week, we will dramatize another case from the files of the Federal Bureau of Investigation. Its subject, murder. Its title, The Phantom Hitchhiker.
0: The incidents used in tonight's Equitable Life Assurance Society's broadcast are adapted from the files of the Federal Bureau of Investigation. However, all names used are fictitious, and any similarity thereof to the names of places or persons living or dead is accidental. Tonight, the music was composed and conducted by Frederick Steiner. The author was Jerry D. Lewis. Your narrator was William Woodson, and Special Agent Taylor was played by Stacey Harris. Others in the cast were Ed Begley, Ted DeCorsia, Sam Edwards, Georgia Ellis, and Herb Ellis. This is Your FBI, a Jerry Devine production, was directed by Sid Goodwin. This is Larry Keating speaking for the Equitable Life Assurance Society of the United States and the Equitable Society's representative in your community, and inviting you to tune in again next week at this same time when the Equitable Life Assurance Society will bring you another thrilling transcribed story from the files of the Federal Bureau of Investigation. The Phantom Hitchhiker on This Is Your FBI. Stay tuned for the adventures of Ozzie and Harriet. There's fun for the whole family when Ozzie and Harriet come your way next. This program came to you from Hollywood.
3: Personal notice, danger's my stock and trade. If the job's too tough for you to handle, you've got a job for me, George Valentine. Write full details.

0: Standard of California, on behalf of independent Chevron gas stations and Standard stations throughout the West, invites you to Let George Do It. The Rose Petal Staircase, another adventure of George Valentine.
1: My dear Mr. Valentine, once again I take pen in hand despite the fact that you have not answered my first letter. Since that time, my tireless genealogical search has led me to the little town of Culliver, named, as you perhaps know, after the once eminent Senator Culliver. Here in the Senator's very house lies the tragic object of my search, guarded faithfully these many years by the Senator's two surviving daughters. The ways of fate are strange, and death wears many hats. However, I do not believe that I will require your assistance as anticipated. I can manage women, particularly spinsters. I can make them see the light. And amid the cobwebs and jealous ruins of this house is a marble staircase, which I am sure will lead me not only to the object of my search, but to the resolution of the future as well.
2: Yes, I am sure I can trick them all. Sincerely, Professor Fulton. Well, George, we never got a letter from him.
3: No. Trick them all. Funny thing to say.
2: Yeah. And it says, P.S. It's too bad that you couldn't have seen this wonderful staircase, Mr. Valentine. It's a delight to the eye, made of solid marble, but exactly the color of faded rose petals.
3: Yeah. Brooksy, I wonder what it was that Professor Fulton was searching for that he found there. Genealogist, huh?
2: Yeah.
3: Something to do with a person, probably. Or a dead person. Anyway, I'm curious about a rose petal staircase set in cobwebs.

0: but indeed this is not an imposition, Mr. Valentine. My sister Bertha and I often receive callers who are passing through.
1: You know, mister, it's going to cost you 2 bits.
0: What's that, driver?
1: To get her to show you the local ruins, it'll cost you 2 bits.
0: Mr. Valentine, I'm sure you could dismiss your taxi driver there for the time being.
1: Oh, relax, Claudine. I'll hang around and wait for them. I got no other customers.
0: Oh, you must excuse Johnny. He's our town character. So how some of the nicer people have endured him as the only taxi driver these many years.
2: Yes, sure, of course, I understand. Here, I have 25 cents.
0: Oh, thank you. Naturally, we only collect it for the local historical society. Every penny of it.
2: Yes.
3: Oh, naturally.
0: And now, if you'll excuse the hostess who leads the way. Callers, Bertha? Oh, Bertha, dear, callers.
4: What? Claudine, no. Tell him to come back later.
0: Pardon me a moment.
4: Oh, don't. Claudine, can't you? It's almost 3 o'clock.
0: Oh, I'm sure your watch is fast, my dear. This charming gentleman is Mr. Valentine, and this is Miss Brooks.
3: Oh, how do you do?
2: How do you do?
5: The house is a mess. There's dusting I can't reach. There's even cobwebs. I've got a bad heart. I want you to know it's all I can do.
0: I'm sure they understand the difficulties of the servant problem nowadays, and scarcely expect two ladies to sacrifice their other activities, not to mention the skin of their hands.
5: The skin of whose hands?
0: Bertha?
3: Oh, now, look, please. We just heard about the staircase,
5: oh,
3: and I want...
5: Oh, all right, I don't care. Whatever you want, Claudine. But I warn you, my watch isn't fast. And if you're...
0: Oh, nonsense, my dear. As all the famous people and handsome young gentlemen in their evening clothes came up to our doorway and in through this hall, a footman stood ready to throw open the doors of the ballroom like this. And there they are.
3: Oh. Oh, it really is the color of rose petals, isn't it? Oh, it's beautiful.
0: My father said he stole it from the color of my cheeks. The marble's from Italy, but the design is my own father's. He built it for us, for his girls. Rose-colored marble for the color of my cheeks. I was the oldest, the most beautiful, he said. But there were three of us.
3: Three of you?
5: We had a younger sister. Her name was Esther. Oh, but I don't say what these...
0: No, please, let me. There was music then. Music all the time. And dancing and young men by the score. And before his death, my father used to tease me over who would be the first to come down on his arm with the rose petals and orange blossoms. And the young man of choice who'd be waiting below with the minister. Oh, there were many young men, Mr. Valentine. But it wasn't I, though I had many an opportunity. And it wasn't poor Bertha, who was never very attractive.
5: Claudine!
0: No, it was the youngest, little Esther, who came floating down dressed in white to the arms of her groom. Esther was married, she was.
5: Claudine, stop it! Please stop it!
0: And that's why we're still spinsters, Mr. Valentine. Our misfortune dates from then. From 15 years ago. Our responsibility.
2: What do you mean?
0: Esther and her handsome, strapping husband left the house by automobile. And the automobile overturned. And Esther was killed.
3: Oh, but I don't understand about...
5: Oh, Claudine, look what time it is. Claudine, get them out of here. Get them. Oh.
2: Yeah. 3 o'clock.
3: George, a bell. Tiny bell. Uh-huh. It's from upstairs, isn't it? Up the staircase.
0: Our responsibility, Mr. Valentine. For 15 years, ever since Esther's death. Don't be frightened. Perhaps you'd like to carry a bed tray.

0: George. It's from in here.
1: Man's face in the mirrors.
0: Oh.
1: Look at all the mirrors.
0: Oh, there he is. Over there in the bed.
1: Oh, yeah. Hello there. I brought your tray up.
0: George, he can't speak. He just looks at you.
1: Yeah. And that's the bell hanging from the bedsprings.
2: He's paralyzed.
1: What?
2: Moves just enough to make the bell ring. He can see you, though.
0: Well, yes, of course.
2: He can hear, too. Can't you?
1: Poor guy.
2: 6 months ago, the doctor said he might even walk again or even talk. He tries to sometimes, but then he gets all upset and can't. He'll be this way forever, I guess.
0: But how long?
2: 15 years like that, you heard her. 15 years and us running up and downstairs for him. It's Esther's husband, that's who it is. She was killed in the accident, but he wasn't so lucky. And neither were we.
0: Oh, please, if he can hear you.
2: I don't care what he hears anymore. It's what other people hear and say. He's the man, they say, the only man the Conover girls could ever catch. And they couldn't have caught him if Esther hadn't died and he hadn't been paralyzed.
1: Miss Conover, stop it, please. Come on, Angel, I think we'd better get out of here.
0: Yes, George. I wish he would, too.
1: Please, I say.
0: Don't I, Mr. Fulton? Don't I?
1: What did you call him?
0: Hubert Fulton, that's his name.
1: Fulton. He isn't any relation to a man I met once, is he? A Professor Fulton?
0: Oh, get out of here. Get out of here right now with your gossip. Your gossip!
2: Oh, George. Oh,
1: poor, poor guy.
3: Well, Mr. Valentine, you ready to go back to the train?
0: Oh, hello,
3: Johnny. Everybody called me Johnny.
1: Everybody, huh? Well, listen, Johnny, you run the only taxi around here. There's a guy I want to find and talk to right now. His name's Professor Fulton.
3: I know. He mentioned your name to me once.
0: He did? Well,
3: he was up here at the house, you know, about a week ago. Distant relative of Hubert in there.
1: Yeah, well?
3: The professor was trying to locate Hubert. Finally found him. I think he, well, being the only relative, you know, had it in mind to move Hubert out of here. Put him in the hospital.
0: Well, that's the best idea I've heard in years.
3: Well, I don't know what'll happen now.
1: What do you mean, now?
3: Well, the professor's dead.
1: What?
3: Other night he slipped, fell all the way down that staircase. Now he's dead.
1: Just an accident, I presume, wasn't it, Miss Claudine?
4: Oh, yes. Yes, that's what the coroner said, and of course it was.
0: Miss Claudine, I think you're lying to us.
4: What?
1: Yes. Why are you so upset, so nervous? And even the way you were before, telling us about your family in the staircase. Yes, and right now, why don't you take your hands away from your... pair of glasses. Pince-nez glasses. With a black ribbon.
4: His death was an accident. It was. I know it was. He was going to take Hubert away from us. And that would have been such a godsend. Bertha can't stand taking care of him.
1: Wait a minute. Wait a minute. Are these Professor Fulton's glasses?
4: Oh, I have to tell someone. Yes. He was nearsighted. He tripped and fell. But when I saw him in the funeral parlor, I... Well, anyway, I found his glasses the next day. Hidden here in my sister's room. Bertha's room.
0: It's Bertha, Hubert. Bertha. Can you forgive me the cruel things I say in front of you? I have to say them, Hubert. They mustn't ever guess. No one must ever come again to take you away. I've stopped them all. I won't let them. I won't. All right, Hubert. I'll read to you now. My love is strengthened. Though more weak in seeming, I love not less, though less the show appear. That love is merchandise, whose rich esteeming the owner's tongue doth publish everywhere. Our love was new, and then but...

We'll return to tonight's adventure of George Valentine in just a moment. 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Does it happen when your car is running or when it's standing still? The right answer is when your car is standing still. It's a fact that 80% of all engine wear happens after you turn off the ignition. 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

0: I wouldn't have touched that professor with a 10-foot pole. He wasn't a professor at all.
1: Okay, he was a phony. What else, Mr. Hines?
0: A gold seeker, my friend.
1: Huh?
0: Do you know the only earthly reason he so kindly came searching for poor Hubert, a relative he'd never even met?
1: Well?
0: I'll tell you. Hubert is worth exactly $73,000.
2: Oh?
1: Hmm. Well, if Hubert has so much money, why haven't they spent some of it?
0: Oh, they've taken very good care of him.
1: Oh, sure.
0: Yeah, they have. The doctors have been very optimistic, but, well, I'll grant you, it's rather an unhealthy atmosphere right now.
2: That's an understatement. I think Bertha positively hates Hubert. Always complaining.
0: Well, maybe, but Claudine. Well, she's full of delusions, grandeur, and beauty. It's true. But at least to her, he's just a responsibility. We'll work out something for him, all right?
1: Uh-huh. Okay, Mr. Hines.
0: Just a moment. You still haven't told me exactly what this is about the professor's glasses.
1: I'm still not going to. There's enough gossip already. Good night, Mr. Hines.

0: Did you see the coroner, Mr. Valentine?
1: No, but we will later. He's out on the case.
0: I wish you wouldn't.
1: But I have to.
0: No. Listen to me. I've been sitting here and remembering. I knew so many boys and gentlemen, so very many. I could have had anyone I chose if it weren't for the burden of Hubert. But it was so different for Bertha.
2: How do you mean?
0: She was never attractive. No one ever liked her. She never had a single opportunity. And it isn't surprising, is it, if a plant that never saw the sunlight should wither in strange patterns. I just mean, she's been so unnaturally intense lately. And her own health isn't good. And perhaps if she went away somewhere, perhaps if she rested, I'm sure I could work out something with that nice Mr. Hines.
1: You think your sister's getting a little too peculiar. But as for the coroner, you'd like to just let sleeping dogs lie, is that it?
0: They're both quite peculiar, I'm afraid. Mr. Valentine, I just don't want to know any more about what those glasses of the professor's mean.
2: I'm afraid it's not that easy, Miss Collins.
0: But after all, she's my own sister. And it's impossible anything will be found by investigation and prying.
1: Just a minute. I'm afraid I'm the heel now, Miss Claudine. I'm afraid I want to know about those glasses. Because if there's any chance Professor Fulton's accidental death was really murder, then the sleeping dogs are going to be waked up.
3: Well, Johnny, what are you doing in here in the center of this old room? And a handful of papers, huh?
4: Yes, George, look. A letter addressed to you.
3: Give me your hand.
4: Professor Fulton's first letter to us.
3: Yeah, that's it, Angel. Now, you just hold still.
5: Oh, no, please. That was just in my pocket. I brought it to show you. He gave it to me the night he died.
3: Oh, yeah, sure.
5: But he did. He found it and realized he forgot to mail it. It wasn't in the desk. I was here looking for that.
4: Oh, no? Then what were you looking
0: for? Valentine's. What in heaven's name are you doing?
5: Hello, Bertha. Hello, Claudine.
0: Mr. Valentine, will you please be good enough to throw this man out?
1: Just a second, Miss Colliver. I caught our taxi driver friend here rifling your father's desk.
0: What?
5: Yes, but I...
1: All right, Valentine. Now listen. Angel, there wasn't much in that first letter to us from the professor.
4: Huh?
1: Just what Hines figured. The professor wanted us to help locate Hubert, that's all.
4: What's that?
1: Never mind. Let's stay with you, Buster.
5: Oh, Valentine, I'm not a criminal. I'm not a housebreaker.
0: No, you're a taxi driver. A most distinguished citizen.
5: Thanks, Claudine. I come up here to help you, Valentine. Honest, I did. Only stopped by in the old center's room because it's where they keep all the family papers.
0: The what?
4: No, it's not.
5: Oh, yes, it is. I wanted to make sure I wouldn't find something. Something I guessed about for a long time. Maybe you and Hines should know. Nobody else does. They've pretended so well.
0: Johnny!
5: Because looking out for poor Hubert up there is the important thing, isn't it?
0: Johnny, stop it! Please, stop it!
5: What I didn't find, I knew I wouldn't find. The most important paper in the world are these crazy Colliver girls. It's a paper that doesn't even exist. A marriage license. That's true, isn't it, Claudine? Hubert up there and your sister Esther were never married. You and Bertha just pretended all these years, so no one would take him away. That's why you never touched his money, so you wouldn't have to show any proof.
0: I see no reason why a lady need even

0: Golly, George.
1: Claudine's still beautiful, isn't she? But you see, gossip's true, I guess. Two spinsters couldn't stand to lose the only nice guy who's been in this house in the last 15 years. When Hubert got banged up in that accident with Esther, well, he's never been in shape to fight his way out.
2: Yeah. Yeah, I'm learning things fast, Johnny. Only I'm afraid there's still a little...
1: Valentine, listen to me. Hines said you was talking something about glass.
2: I still am.
1: The professor's death was an accident. Can't be any question about that. I noticed about the glasses, too.
0: You did?
1: Sure. I was here that night. I was a witness.
2: Okay, witness. Claudine found the glasses in Bertha's room. Now let's hear your testimony.
1: Bertha's room? But the professor had them on when he fell. I know he did. He was wobbling anyway. That's when he gave me your letter. Mumbled something about he'd forgotten to mail it.
0: The professor was wobbling?
1: He's no good. He's full of liquor. That's what I was doing here, bringing him liquor. That's why he stumbled. Girls is downstairs. I knew he was, because I was just outside and come running back in.
2: And his glasses?
1: I'm positive he had them on, laying there on the floor at the foot of the staircase before I went out to get a doctor.
2: Yeah, I get it. So what happened to the glasses after that still doesn't make sense, but at least his death was an accident.
1: You can ask the coroner. There was other evidence. There was...
2: Why didn't you tell us earlier? Why did you wait until now for a lot of things? Coming here, sneaking, being caught... That scene with Claudine and Bertha, hurting them like that instead of just telling us.
1: You know, don't you, lady?
0: Yes, I think so.
1: Oh, sure. I've been hurt myself.
0: Claudine?
1: Well, nobody's good enough for her. And besides, he's been hurt too, hasn't he? I don't think he's happy here, do you? I hear that? I guess he wants some.
0: Oh, George, listen. Yeah. Hubert's bell. Something must be the matter with
1: him. Come on.
2: No, hold up, both of you. Johnny, isn't there a back stairway up there?
1: Well, sure,
2: okay, get up there fast, but don't let anybody see you. I'm finally getting my cap on straight.
0: What?
2: Now, Angel, we're not going up. We're going downstairs. Come on.
0: The bell. Let go of me. Mr. Valentine, something's wrong with Hubert. Let me go.
2: Look, I came down to stop
0: please.
2: You, Bertha. Be quiet, will you?
0: I've got to go upstairs. He needs me.
2: Quiet. Now, calm down. We'll do it. You can't go running all over the house.
0: He needs me. I love him. He needs me.
2: Look,
0: George. George, I'd better find the light.
2: No, she's fainted, that's all. I want it dark. She's all right. Now, back we go, Angel, and do as I say. This is it, Angel. Start panning.
0: Oh, no. George, she'll know I'm not Bertha.
2: It's dark here. Go on.
0: Okay.
2: Perfect. Hold your breath.
3: Bertha, dear, is that you? Did you hear the bell? Hubert is all right. I've looked in on him. You needn't have come. You shouldn't have come running up the stairs like that, Bertha. You know you have a bad heart. Bertha, you shouldn't... Oh, dear, you fall.
0: I'm all right.
3: Oh!
2: Yes, it's just us, Claudine. Your sister just fainted downstairs. Take care of her, will you, Brooksy?
0: Yes, sure, George.
3: Thank you.
2: Yes, I'm afraid there wasn't any heart attack. So I guess there isn't any murder, is there?
3: Mr. Valentine...
2: Just like there wasn't any murder of the professor. But you thought it might be a good idea if I thought there was, hiding those glasses and pretending to find them.
3: I can't talk about it. I won't talk about
2: it. Why should you? There isn't anything to say. I guess it was you who thought up the idea years ago of keeping Hubert here. But it wasn't for his money, was it? Pride, I guess. Something to do with your life, with those dreams you live in.
3: Oh, no.
2: It might have gone on forever if the professor hadn't shown up trying to get his hands on Hubert's money.
3: You contemptible, beastly, contemptible.
2: It was just your good luck the professor had an accident. Oh, sure, I'm not nice. But you had to use me, didn't you? With Johnny sniffing around and Bertha all upset, you had to think up something so Mr. Hines wouldn't catch on to the real secret and take Hubert away forever. Hubert might be able to declare himself someday, and your ugly sister just might like it.
3: She can't have him. She can't.
2: Yeah, that's it, isn't
3: she
2: it?
3: She can't.
2: Lady, what makes you tick? If you...
3: I don't love him, but she
2: oh,
3: can't.
2: Esther
3: can't. But she can't. I don't love him. I don't love him.
2: But
3: she can't. I can't.
0: The marble's Midley, but the design is yours, isn't it, Father?
2: Father?
0: You built it for me. Rose-colored marble for the color of my cheeks. I'm the most beautiful, you always say, Father.
3: be married first, you say, Father?
2: Oh, Lord. Miss Colliver, please.
3: But I'm ready now. And there's music now. Music all the time. And there's orange blossoms and rose petals. Which one is it, Father? Show me the young man who's to be my husband. Give me your arm, Father. Lead me down the staircase. And rose.

0: Poor Claudine.
1: Bertha, Bertha, please, Hubert's watching.
0: I can't help it. It's my fault, too. Just as much my fault. I've turned bitter and hateful.
1: Oh, but she helped make you that way. Make you so jealous of him.
0: Oh,
1: you're not too old to change.
0: It's so... Looking at it now, it's so... So unhealthy. Two old maids pretending. Why, I must be insane like she...
1: No, you're not. You're not. And anyway, think of Hubert. Someone still has to take care of him. He'll be getting better now, the doctor said.
0: Yes. And look at me. Ugly and spiteful.
1: Bertha, look at him. You see? He's crying. Can't you tell?
0: Why? Hubert. Hubert. Would you like me to read to you?
1: George.
2: Yeah, Angel, I'm here.
0: From you have I been absent in the spring, when proud Pied April dressed in all his trim.
2: Time to go, isn't it? From you have I been absent in the spring. Brooksy, I guess spring's a pretty good thing not to miss, isn't it?

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0: 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Robert Bailey has starred as George with Francis Robinson as Brooksy. Let George Do It is written by David Victor and Jackson Gillis and directed by Don Clark. Also heard in the cast were Paul McVeigh as the professor, Loreen Tuttle as Claudine, Jeanette Nolan as Bertha, Ed Begley as Johnny, and Franklin Parker as Hines. The music is composed and presented by Eddie Dunstetter, your announcer, John Heaston. Listen again next week, same time, same station, to Let George Do It. 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

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Chesterfield packs more pleasure because it's more perfectly packed, thanks to Accuray. They satisfy the most. Around Dodge City and in the territory on West, there's just one way to handle the killers and the spoilers, and that's with a U.S. Marshal and the smell of gun smoke.

0: Gunsmoke, starring William Conrad. The transcribed story of the violence that moved west with young America. And the story of a man who moved with it.
1: I'm that man, Matt Dillon, United States Marshal. The first man they look for and the last they want to meet. It's a chancy job, and it makes a man watchful and a little lonely.

0: Is this the marshal's office?
1: Yeah, come in, stranger.
0: You're Marshal Dillon?
2: I am.
0: My name's Egan, Marshal. Emmett Egan.
2: I'm glad to know you. It's Chester Proudfoot.
0: How do you do?
3: Hello.
0: The purpose of my visit may surprise you, Marshal.
2: Well, if it doesn't mean trouble, it sure will.
0: I've just deposited $50,000 in the bank here.
4: Huh?
2: That's a lot of money, Egan.
0: Well, it's taken me ever since the war to earn it. I've been up in Chicago, Marshal, running cattle auctions for a man named Swift, but I'm through with that now.
2: No?
0: I want to try something new. Marshal, I don't intend any insult, but if you need money, name your price.
2: I'm afraid I don't follow you, Egan.
0: I want your job.
2: What?
0: I want to be Marshal here.
2: All right, say it out, Egan.
0: I'm serious, Marshal. No tricks to this. I've been to Washington, and the War Department's endorsed my application, but they tell me there are no openings, so I came to Dodge. I thought if I can somehow persuade you to quit, maybe they'll put me on here.
2: I think you are serious.
0: Oh, I am. It's simple enough. I'm tired of the kind of work I was doing, and I want to try this. Something exciting.
2: Oh, I see.
0: What would you advise me to do, Marshal?
2: Go back to Chicago. You're a lot safer there.
0: You think I'm not qualified to be a lawman?
2: Well, you're wearing a gun.
0: Well, I'm accustomed to authority, Marshal. I was a major under General McClellan. Took my first bullet in the Chickahominy in 62.
2: I see. Is this your first trip to the frontier, Mr. Egan?
0: It's my first since 67.
2: Uh-huh. Well, I still advise you to go back to Chicago.
0: No, Marshal.
2: All right, Mr. Egan, you want this job so bad, you can have it, as far as I'm concerned.
3: Now, Mr. Dillon...
2: There's very little money in it, and absolutely no thanks. I've been a live target for every drunken bum and glory hunter in Kansas about long enough.
0: You mean it, Marshal?
2: Yeah. But on one condition.
0: Yeah?
2: That you hang around for a week, see what it's like. And then, if you still want it...
0: Oh, I'll want it, all right.
2: All right, then we'll start right now.
0: I'm ready. What do we do first?
2: You all set, Chester?
3: Yes, sir, I guess so.
2: All right, then follow me.

0: That whistling man, Bobby Haggard, really started something. Tonight, the Calypso Boys join in. Ready, amigos?
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0: My gracious, why don't you sit down and rest a spell, Mr. Egan?
1: No, thanks.
0: He's going to wear himself out walking up and down that way.
1: Yeah. You got a match, Chester.
0: Mm-hmm. Sure, Red. Here.
1: Oh, thanks.
0: This dog sure ain't very lively today, is it?
1: Not very.
0: If I only had me a knife, I could do a little whittling.
2: Now, what happened to your knife, Chester?
0: Well, it was about wore out, so I traded it to a small kid I know for a flipper.
2: Why don't you get yourself another one?
0: Mr. Dillon, I am so mean poor, I just couldn't stand the outlay of another
2: knife. Oh, yeah, I forgot.
0: Hey, look there. Somebody hadn't ought to be in town.
1: Oh, where? Who?
0: That fella coming up the street, riding that sleigh back to old Broodmare, see him?
1: He looks like a farmer.
0: If you call a man whose wife hoes a 10-yard patch of mealy potatoes a farmer, then he's one, all right.
1: You said he shouldn't be in town. He can't be very dangerous.
0: He's dangerous to himself.
1: Oh, what do you mean?
0: Why, he gets a doggone drunk every time he comes in here. He can't hardly climb back up on that old mare. And when he does, he usually falls off somewhere before he gets home and lays out there on the prairie all night like a dead man. It's a pure wonder he ain't been et by something.
3: Oh, Marshal, we've been hanging around this porch for 3 hours. I'm beginning to feel like a bum myself.
2: Now, that's part of the job, Egan. Keeping an eye on things, we call it.
1: Keeping an eye on things? You and Chester both are fighting to stay awake.
2: Are you calling it quits, Egan?
1: Oh, no. Of course not.
2: Well, then let's go get a cup of coffee, huh?
4: It'll be dark soon, and we can start making the rounds.

0: What's the name of this place, Marshal?
1: It's called the Long Branch. Oh, here comes somebody you ought to know.
2: Evening, Matt.
1: Oh, Kitty.
2: How long have you been sitting here?
1: Not long. Kitty, this is Emmett Egan.
0: How do you do, Miss Kitty?
2: Mr. Egan?
1: Oh, sit down.
2: I hear you may be our new marshal.
0: What? Now, how in the world...
2: Well, Chester was in a while ago. It's true, isn't it?
0: Well, it isn't exactly settled yet, Miss Kitty.
2: But you want the job?
0: Yes.
2: Why?
0: Well, let's say I was bored with what I was doing.
2: Sure. That's happened to a lot of ex-soldiers. They can't stand peacetime.
0: And me in particular, I guess.
2: Why don't you re-enlist? The cavalry keeps busy out here.
0: I tried that, Miss Kitty.
2: You did?
0: Back in 67.
2: 67? Mm-hmm. Oh, yeah. The Cheyenne and the Sioux were real active that year, weren't they?
0: Yes, they were, but not where the cavalry was.
1: Wait a minute. Were you with General Hancock?
0: That's right, Marshal. We took to the field for 4 months. We marched and counter-marched all over this country, and then we returned to Fort Harker.
2: Well, what was wrong with that?
0: Well, all we did was burn one empty village, kill two young Cheyenne braves, both of whom we later found out were friendly. It took 1,100 men to do that.
2: Oh.
3: Mr. Dillon.
1: Yeah, what is it, Chester?
3: I don't know for sure, but I hear there's some kind of trouble down at Moss Grimmick Stadium.
0: Well, it's about time something happened around here.
1: Yeah. Now, don't forget, Egan, when it does, somebody usually dies. What's the trouble here, men? Where's Moss Grimmick, Chester?
3: Well, he ain't here, Mr. Dillon. They say Leonard Phibbs there is the one who knows about it.
1: Oh, Phibbs, a little sodbuster?
3: Yes, sir. Hey, Phibbs, come here.
1: What's going on here, Phibbs?
4: Inside, Marshal. Back there in the stall.
1: Oh, what's back there?
4: Bad, Marshal, real bad. Don't nobody go in there. It's real bad.
1: What is? Who's in there, Phibbs?
4: Not even you, Marshal. Not nobody. Leave him alone, I'm warning you.
3: Oh, he ain't got good sense, Mr. Dillon. No use talking to him.
4: It's real bad in there.
1: Yeah, something's got him scared half to death. I'm going to go take a look. You stay here, Chester.
0: I'm going with you, Marshal.
1: Look, Egan, I don't know what's in there. It could be a crazy man with a gun looking for blood. It could be anything.
0: Action is what I came here for, Marshal, and you said I could hang around.
1: All right. But you get out of the way if there's any shooting.
0: I'm not entirely a novice with a gun, Marshal.
1: No, but you're not a professional either. Now stay at least 10 paces behind me.
0: Right.
5: You see anything?
1: No. It's Marshal Dillon. Who's in here? Come on, speak up.
5: Maybe he's hiding, waiting for you.
1: Well, he can't see me any better than I can see him.
5: You're taking an awful chance, Marshal.
1: You stay where you are, Egan. What? Now, what's this? Chester, bring a lantern. All right, Egan.
5: What is it, Marshal?
1: Nothing we have to kill.
5: What do you mean?
1: You'll see when Chester brings the light.
5: Oh, he's coming.
3: What have you found, Mr. Dillon?
1: Hold the lantern over here, Chester.
3: That's your work. Oh, my goodness. Somebody's gone and hung a man.
0: So that's it. Oh, that poor devil. Was this a lynching, Marshal?
1: No, Egan, that's old Tom Sanders. He's been drunk for 20 years. Yeah, I guess he finally decided to break the habit. You won't get any action out of this.

0: Oh, they get it. It's been nearly a week. Enough excitement for you?
1: I must admit, Marshal, it's not quite what I'd expected. Somehow I had the idea Marshal was always busy doing things.
2: You mean gunfighting?
1: I've told you I don't think gunfighting's necessary.
2: Yeah, I remember.
1: Any man accustomed to command should be able to control these Dodge City ruffians without much trouble.
0: I only draw my gun as a last resort, Egan. And besides, you haven't seen any of these men in action yet.
1: I still want the job, Marshal.
0: Yeah, I know.
3: Oh, Matt?
0: Yeah, come on in, Doc.
3: Say, Matt, you'd better get over the Texas Trail.
0: Oh?
3: You know those fellas, Gear and Bozeman?
0: Yeah, I know them.
3: Well, they've got that poor little Leonard Fibbs at the bar there, and they're trying to make him pay for their drinks. He's broke, of course, so they're beating him up. They're doing it real slowly, bit by bit. I tell you, it just makes you sick to watch it.
0: All right, Doc.
1: Wait, Marshal.
0: Yeah, what?
1: Let me handle this.
0: Look, Egan, Gear and Bozeman may be a couple of bullies, but that doesn't mean they're not dangerous. They are.
1: Are you afraid I might be able to handle them, Marshal? Well?
0: Okay, go ahead. Here, take my badge. Tell them you're a deputy.
1: Thank you, Marshal.
0: You gotta learn one way or the other.

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0: Come on, Chester.
1: I knew you wouldn't leave Mr. Regan all alone.
0: Nobody will look for us coming in the back door. And let's move a little closer.
1: Egan's facing him, Mr. Dillon.
0: Yeah.
1: Oh, look at poor little Fields. They got him all bloody.
2: What makes you think you can do this to a man? Is there no law where you come from?
3: We come from Dodge, Mr. Deputy. Where do you come from?
2: Are you Bozeman or Gear?
3: I'm Bozeman, Mr. Deputy. I'm the one who generally does the talking, but we both do the fighting.
2: You're out of order, Bozeman.
3: What's that?
2: I said you're out of order. I will not tolerate your insolence.
3: I'm not sure, Mr. Deputy. But are you saying you don't like us?
2: That's enough. You and Gear will turn and face the bar while I take your guns.
3: You're the most doggone foolish man I ever saw, Mr. Deputy.
2: Do as I say.
3: Why? Because you're wearing a badge?
2: That's reason enough.
3: Now, Mr. Deputy, that may be reason enough
2: for
3: you.
2: There'll be no shooting. I'm ordering you to face the bar.
3: I guess there's no use talking to you, Mr. Deputy. I'll take him along here.
1: He's going.
0: Hold it, Bozeman! All right, that's enough. Go ahead, Bozeman. Try it again.
3: Now, wait, Marshal.
0: You knew he couldn't handle a gun. You know I can. Is that it?
3: Your gun against two of us?
0: Quit talking, Bozeman.
3: Don't try it, Gear.
0: All right, then do as my deputy told you. Face the bar.
3: Sure. Sure, Marshal.
0: Chester!
1: Want me to lock him up, Mr. Dillon?
0: Here are the guns, Chester. I'll be at Doc's. Maybe he can save Bozeman here from hanging.

0: Yeah, it's getting light out, Doc.
1: It generally does this time of morning.
0: Yeah, but I'm not generally sitting up waiting for a man to die.
1: He isn't going to die, Matt.
0: Well, I saw what that bullet did to him.
1: You feel guilty, don't you, Matt?
0: Wouldn't you, Doc?
1: Yes, I guess I would.
2: Doc?
0: Oh. What?
1: Well, he's conscious. Well, how do you feel, Egan?
2: Pretty fair, Doc. I've been lying here, listening to you talk.
1: Well, you mean you've been conscious for some time?
2: Half hour, maybe. I wanted to get my head clear.
1: Well, a few weeks in bed and it'll be clear enough.
2: I guess I was lucky.
1: If that bullet had gone 1 inch to the left, you'd have died on the floor, Egan. You were lucky, all right.
2: God protects fools and drunkards, isn't it? Marshal Dillon.
0: Yeah.
2: I heard you saying you felt guilty about this. It wasn't your fault.
0: Well, I should have known what had happened.
2: But I heard you telling Doc how it happened. You faced them the same way I did. They didn't shoot you.
0: It's a little different with me, Egan.
2: How?
0: This is my profession.
2: I've handled enough men to be professional.
0: Egan, why do you think Bozeman did what I told him to do?
2: Because he knew you'd shoot if he didn't?
0: He not only knew I'd shoot, he knew I'd kill him. He knows I can handle a gun pretty well. And that part of the profession they don't teach in the Army. It takes years and years to learn.
2: Well, I can't complain any more about there not being enough action, can I, Marshal?
0: Yeah, your week's up today, Egan. Do you want the job?
2: Marshal, you ever been in California?
0: Not for some time.
2: I hear things are pretty active out there. I'll write you and tell you all about it.

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2: You know, there were a lot of ways for death to come to a man on the frontier. All of them hard. But next week, a man meets death the hardest way of all. At the end of a rope. But that was the West. Good night.
0: 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Featured in the cast were John Daner, James Nusser, and Harry Bartell. Parley Bear is Chester, Howard McNear is Doc, and Georgia Ellis is Kitty.
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1: 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Write full details.

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1: Dear Mr. Valentine, I don't know exactly why I should spend money to save the life of someone I don't know, possibly of several people I don't know. I imagine it's because I'd like a little peace of mind. Call it conscience or whatever you wish. At any rate, I need your help. I believe that together we may be able to prevent another murder. If the idea appeals to you, please call on me at the above address some evening this week. Come after 9 o'clock when I can be sure we'll be alone. I suggest you make it as soon as possible before the next tragedy. Signed, Laura Trask.

0: Now, Mrs. Trask, suppose you tell us whose life is in danger and what you want us to do about it.
1: I don't know, Mr. Valentine. I haven't the slightest idea who it will be. Yet.
2: Yet, Mrs. Trask? What do you mean by that?
1: Just what I say, Miss Brooks. There may be no one at all, but after what's already happened, I can't take that chance.
0: Uh-huh. And what is it that's already happened?
1: Mr. Valentine, I have predicted two murders. I've known about them before they happened.
2: You have? And you didn't do anything to stop them? Call the police?
1: The police? No. No, you see, the first time I didn't quite believe it would happen myself.
0: Well, now, just a minute, Mrs. Trask. Do you mind telling me how you found out about these murders?
1: It may be hard for you to believe, Mr. Valentine. In both cases, I've had a sudden premonition. A very strong premonition that these people would be killed. And when? And where?
0: Uh-huh. And they were both people you knew?
1: I'd never heard of either of them. Both times a name came to me very clearly. A name and a time and a place. It was insistent. I couldn't get it out of my mind.
0: So, what did you do?
1: I remembered there was a crime reporter on the Clarion, a man named Henry Ellis.
0: Oh, sure. Hank Ellis, friend of mine. You told him about your impression?
1: Yes, I didn't give him my name, of course. The first time I told him that a man named Arthur Prindle would be shot, killed in front of his rooming house on Elm Street that night.
0: Mm-hmm. What did Hank do?
1: Probably what you'd have done. Laughed at me and hung up. The next morning it was in the paper. It had happened just as I told him.
2: But what... How do you think this vision came to you, Mrs. Trask?
1: I have no idea. The name and place simply came to me very vividly.
0: I see. And there was a second murder, you say?
1: Several weeks later, yes, a man named Walter Ransom.
0: Oh, yes, I read about that one. Successful businessman, shot and killed in his own study.
1: I knew about it an hour before. Again, I called your reporter friend. When he got there with the police, it had already happened. If it happens to me again, I want to call you.
0: Yeah. Yeah, all right, Mrs. Trask, you do that. But first, tell me, have you said anything about this to anyone else outside of Hank Ellis, that is?
1: Yes, I've told my husband. I'm afraid he thinks I have hallucinations, dream up things after they've happened.
2: He isn't here now.
1: No, my husband is busy until very late every night. He owns a club.
0: Oh, would he be Tommy Trask, Club 52?
1: That's right.
0: Swanky place, complete with gambling casino.
1: It's one of the better clubs in town, Mr. Valentine.
0: Yes, I know. You've told anyone else?
1: Only one other person, Dr. Schroeder, Dr. Klaus Schroeder, my psychiatrist.
2: Oh? Well, you don't seem like the sort of person who would need a psychiatrist, Mrs. Trask.
1: Some time ago, I had a little mental upset, Miss Brooks. Nothing serious. Dr. Schroeder has helped me a great deal in orienting myself.
0: Well, what does he say about these visitations of yours?
1: He can't understand it any more than I. He's trying to isolate my thoughts, learn more about them.
2: It's all a little frightening, isn't it, Mrs. Trask?
1: A little, yes. But it wouldn't be so much so if I could stop the next one. I feel responsible.
0: Perhaps we can stop it. Just remember one thing. If you get another of these premonitions, call me right away. I'll take it from there.

0: Okay, Brooksy, that takes care of that.
1: Oh, George, did you get Hank Ellis on the phone?
0: Yeah.
1: Did Mrs. Trask actually call him both times before the murder took place?
0: Sure. First time, Hank thought she was balmy and hung up on her. Second time, he got there too late, just as she said.
1: Well, then that proves she didn't just dream all those things after she'd read about them, doesn't it?
0: Naturally. Also proves that she's either psychic...
1: Which you don't believe, I'm sure.
0: Or that she'd had advance information from some source or other.
1: Maybe she didn't tell us everything she knows, darling.
0: Maybe not. Which would just make it tougher.
2: Mr. Valentine?
0: Hmm? What? Oh, yeah.
2: I'm Tommy Trask. I understand you want to see me.
0: Yeah, that's right. Oh, this is Miss Brooks.
2: How do you do, Miss Brooks?
0: Won't you sit down for a minute?
2: Certainly. What can I do for you?
0: I don't know exactly. Perhaps nothing. I just came in to lay a few cards on the table.
2: You came in... Oh, yes, I understand what you mean. Well, perhaps I can accommodate you.
0: Oh, just a second, Trask. Let's get straightened out. I don't mean the cards in the back room.
2: Oh? And what do you mean?
0: It's about Mrs. Trask. She's engaged me to try and help her.
2: I see. About the thing she's imagined?
0: Well, I don't think a couple of corpses come under the heading of imagination, Mr. Trask, do you?
2: Naturally not.
0: The fact remains, Mrs. Trask knew about both of those killings before they happened.
2: Yes. So she tells me.
1: Would you mind giving us your opinion of the whole thing?
2: Not at all. Either she came across some information somewhere... Well, she murdered them herself. But she's a witch.
0: I'm afraid the days of Salem are over, Mr. Trask, so let's drop the witchcraft. And I don't believe you think your wife is a murderer.
2: Only trying to be funny. Of course I don't.
0: That leaves only one thing, that she came across some information.
2: Perhaps that's it.
0: Uh-huh. Did you know either of those men who were killed?
2: I did not. One of them was a bum killed in front of his boarding house. The other was a businessman of some means. And if you're trying to insinuate that I had...
0: But you talk in your sleep, Mr. Trask? No, of course not. I just wanted to get your angle before we try to help prevent another murder, that's all.
2: There won't be another murder, Mr. Valentine. At least none that my wife will know about beforehand.
1: What makes you so sure of that, Mr. Trask?
2: Because I believe my wife will be cured of this strange thing that's been happening to her. I'm sure Dr. Schroeder, her psychiatrist, will straighten the whole thing out.
0: Yeah. Yeah, I suppose a good psychiatrist can. Well, thanks for your time, Mr. Trask. Tomorrow morning, I'm going to call on this Dr. Schroeder, and then we'll just sit tight and see what happens.

0: Mr. Valentine, Miss Brooks, yes. Now, what may I do for you?
1: Well, Dr. Shorty, you have a patient by the name of Trask, Mrs. Tommy Trask.
0: Oh, well, I believe you must know the ethics of the profession, Mr. Valentine. Whether I have or have not a patient of any particular name is not the business of an outsider.
1: Oh, yeah, that's quite right, Doctor. I understand, except, you see, Mrs. Trask is my client, too.
0: Ah, you are also a doctor?
2: Mr. Valentine is trying to help Mrs. Trask in another way, Dr. Schroeder, but it has a connection with what you're doing for her.
0: So? Well, I am afraid I still don't understand why you come to me.
1: Doctor, we know about the premonitions, the visions Mrs. Trask has had. We know you're trying to do something about them. Is that clear?
0: Oh, clear, yes, I suppose. But if you are not a member of the profession, why did she engage you?
1: So that another incident of the same kind could be stopped before it happens, that's all. Now are you willing to cooperate with me?
0: Well, but of course, Mr.
1: Valentine,
0: yes, I'm sorry. What can I do for you?
1: You can tell me this, Doctor. Do you think Mrs. Trask has some sort of occult power that makes her predict murders?
0: Ah, Mr. Valentine, I must confess, I am completely at a loss. I have studied Berlin, Paris, Vienna. I feel I understand my work, but this case has me completely baffled.
1: You mean you think it's possible to have supernatural powers?
0: All my training tells me it's impossible. But in this case, I'm frank with you, I do not know.
2: Dr. Schroeder, when you're giving Mrs. Trask your treatments or whatever you call them, hasn't she ever dropped some little clues to how she knows these things?
0: Well, only some vague remarks about her husband, something that she seems... I'm forgetting. What the lady tells me is for me to know and use to better her mental health.
1: Yeah, I understand, Doctor. Well, thanks. Oh, by the way, when do you think she'll have another premonition of murder?
0: Oh, who knows? Perhaps at this moment, perhaps next month, perhaps never. How can I say?
1: You're right. How can anybody say? Well, good luck, Doctor. And let's hope that between us we can find the answer to Mrs. Trask's problem.

0: Yeah. Hello.
1: Hello, Mr. Valentine.
2: That's right.
1: This is Mrs. Trask. I called your office and there wasn't any answer, so I tried your home.
2: Yeah, well, it's a little late for office hours.
1: Mr. Valentine, this happened again just a few minutes ago.
2: All right, let's have it.
1: His name is Glenn Diggers. He runs a carnival on West Crenna Street.
2: You know him?
1: Well, of course I don't know him. It came to me.
2: All right, go ahead. What else came to you?
1: He sleeps in a tent on the carnival grounds, Mr. Valentine. At midnight, someone will be there to murder him.
2: That's all you have?
1: Isn't that enough? You can find the address of the carnival somewhere.
2: That's all right. I know where it is. Been past it many times. All right, that gives me an hour. Stay where you are and wait for my call.

0: Okay, Brooksy, here we are. That must be Digger's tent right over there.
1: Yes, but it's all so dark around here. What do we do now, George?
0: Well, you stay right out here in the car and wait for Johnson. I can't understand why he isn't here.
1: Well, he said he was at home. They give him the message and have him come right out.
0: Yeah, well, he'll be along pretty soon, then. Just stay in the car.
1: What are you going to do?
0: Go over to that tent and find Diggers. Still got a few minutes before the job's supposed to come off. Hey, Diggers. Hey, Diggers, you in there? Asleep. I better get inside.
2: Stop. Stop right there. Don't move.
0: What's the idea? Who's that?
2: I said don't move.
0: Voice sounds familiar.
2: Where are you? Who is it? What do you want? Hey, get away from me.
3: Oh, yeah. That's better.
2: Let me go. Let me go.
0: Sure. I'll let you go in just a few minutes. I'll let you take a little ride with the police, Mrs. Trask.

We'll return to tonight's adventure of George Valentine in just a moment. Friends, it was over a year ago that Standard Oil Company of California announced a revolutionary new oil that had been developed by Atomic Energy. That new oil was new RPM motor oil, for which we promised doubles engine life, the time between major overhauls due to lubrication. And since then, actual case histories have confirmed this promise. Time after time, users of new RPM have written in to tell us that everything we said was true. New RPM did double engine life. 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

0: back to tonight's adventure of George Valentine. You find yourself with an apparently normal client who has an equally abnormal talent, the ability to predict murders before they happen. The first two come off according to the precise schedule of her premonitions. The third, about which she has called you, doesn't come off quite the same way, because you surprise the lady herself, gun in hand, at the scene of the predicted crime. Your name is George Valentine. You're beginning to wonder why you ever took the case. When from another corner of the carnival tent, you hear...
1: Here, I say, what's coming off here?
2: Is that you, Mr. Diggers?
1: Of course. Who are you? Oh,
2: maybe we could discuss that better with a little light. You got one someplace?
1: Right. An electric torch. Here we are.
2: Better?
1: There. Now, what's all this fuss out here? I heard a shot and... Well, a lady, too. What is all this?
2: Oh, now, let's not put on an act. You two know each other, of course.
1: Know this lady? I never laid eyes on her before in all my life.
2: Huh? But I'm sure the lady knows you, don't you, Mrs. Trask?
3: What are you trying to do to me, Mr. Valentine? I don't know this man.
1: Coo, what are you two doing here in the middle of the night anyway?
2: Good question. Mrs. Trask, ladies first.
3: Mr. Valentine, I know what you must be thinking, but it's not true. You think I came here to kill this man myself.
2: Well, now, what else is there to think?
1: Kill me? I say, lad, what are you talking about?
2: Let's have Mrs. Trask explain that.
3: I can. I know you told me to stay home after I called you on the phone, but I was afraid you wouldn't come. I had to be sure there wasn't another murder.
2: You had a pretty good idea who was going to commit the murder, right?
3: No, of course not. I just realized that if I could stop this one some way, maybe I could get the whole horrible thing out of my mind forever. You've got to believe me, Mr. Valentine.
1: Now, see here. I don't understand all this. I'm a peaceable man. I run a carnival and I run it honest. Now, who'd want to murder me?
2: I don't know yet, Diggers. Maybe nobody. This your own gun, Mrs. Trask?
3: Yes, of course it is.
2: 22, huh? Very pretty.
3: What do you mean by that?
2: Ladies' type gun, you know.
4: Valentine, you in there?
2: Oh, yeah, Johnson. Brooksy with you?
5: I'm here, George. You all right?
2: Sure, come on in and join the party. I'll just keep the gun for you, Mrs. Trask. Much safer for everybody. Then.
4: Yeah, well, I got here as fast as I could, Valentine. Got me out of bed. Took a little time.
2: Yeah. Well, guess I needn't have bothered you, Johnson. Looks like we're not going to have a murder here tonight after all.
4: What?
3: But, George, I heard a shot. It came from this way.
2: Oh, yeah. Somebody did a little shooting, all right, but it was dark and they missed.
4: Who are these people?
2: Oh, I'm sorry. I forgot my manners. Mrs. Trask, Mr. Diggers, Lieutenant Johnson, Miss Brooks.
6: How do you do?
2: You already know Mrs. Trask, Brooks, see?
3: Yes, hello.
4: Now, let's get this straight, Valentine. You rot me out in the middle of the night because you think somebody's going to be murdered. Who?
2: This gentleman, as I understand it, Johnson.
4: Yeah? And who gave you to understand it?
2: Well, now, somebody had a hunch, that's all, and it didn't pay off. By the way, maybe you can give me a little information. You remember the Arthur Prindle murder?
4: Yeah, sure.
2: What kind of a gun killed Prindle? Caliber, I mean.
4: It was 38. Bullet was still in him.
2: Uh-huh. And the Walter Ransom killing?
4: The same, 38. Hey, look here. What are you getting at? What's all that got to do with this?
2: Well, might have a lot to do with it. You see, I've been communing with the spirits, Johnson. Some of them know a lot about unsolved murders.
4: What kind of crazy talk is that?
2: Oh, it may sound crazy to you, Lieutenant, but I think if I get better acquainted with those spirits, they may help you pick up your killer.
3: George.
2: Yeah, Angel?
3: You think somebody tried to kill Mr. Diggers and got away?
2: Whoever it was didn't stick around.
3: But won't whoever it was come back after we go?
2: Maybe, but his victim won't be around. Diggers, you're coming home with me tonight for safety's sake.
1: I am? Well, just as you say, lad, but I can't for the life of me figure why anybody'd want to kill me.
2: Neither can I, yet. Mrs. Trask?
3: Yes?
2: You drive straight home.
3: Yes, I will.
2: Johnson, I'm sorry to have bothered you. See you tomorrow. Good night.

0: Oh, Valentine, come in.
1: Good morning, Johnson.
0: Well, what do you want?
1: Need some information.
0: You need some information.
1: But in order to get it, I'll have to give you some.
0: Not a bad idea, if it's any good.
1: Oh, it is, it is. Though I don't know if you'll believe it.
0: Okay, shoot.
1: All right, the Mrs. Trask you met out at the carnival last night is my client. She has a little quirk of being able to predict murders.
0: Valentine, don't you think you've been working too hard?
1: Oh, it's a fact. She knew about the Prindle killing.

0: common.
1: That's easy. Your client is a common denominator.
0: Oh, I don't mean that way. She didn't know any of them. Diggers didn't know her.
1: Say, who is this Mrs. Trask, anyway?
0: Her husband's Tommy Trask.
1: What do you mean? Club 52?
0: That's right.
1: Well, then there's your common denominator.
0: Yeah? How do you figure?
1: Well, he hasn't always been in the chips, you know. And he made a lot of enemies. Maybe some of them had something on him. He had to get rid of them.
0: Yeah, go on.
1: So his wife heard him planning these things or talked him in his sleep.
0: No. Boy, I came up with that little cutie myself, only I didn't play it that seriously. No, our common denominator is the men who were killed.
1: Yeah, they can't help us much.
0: Now, I'd like you to do something for
1: me. Yeah, what?
0: I want good pictures of both Prindle and Ransom. Get them sent up in the files, and I'll pick them up in a few minutes.
1: Pictures, huh?
0: That's right, good ones. While you're doing that, I'm going to pick up Brooksy.

0: Hey, Mr. Diggers.
1: Huh? Oh, hello, Mr. Valentine.
0: Hello, lady.
2: Hello, Mr. Diggers.
0: I didn't get a chance to thank you for keeping me in your apartment last night, lad. It's a nice place you've got there.
2: Everything going all right today?
0: Smooth as silk, ma'am. No need to worry about me.
3: No, I just came out to ask you something.
0: Oh, certainly. Come inside my tent.
3: Okay. Yeah, well, hey, did you ever know anybody by the name of Walter Ransom?
0: Walter Ransom? No, sir, I can't say as I have. Say, he was that bloke as was killed a while back, wasn't he?
3: Yeah, that's right. Now, try this one. Arthur Prindle.
0: Arthur... Yes, sir, I knew an Arthur Prindle once, quite a long time ago.
3: Well, then take a look at this picture. This the one you knew?
0: Yes, sir, that's the one.
3: Where did you know him?
0: I'd rather not say, Mr. Valentine.
3: Listen, if you want to save your own life and maybe some others, you'd better tell me.
0: All right, then. It was in San Quentin. This Prindle was in at the same time I was.
3: Uh-huh. Now, you know the man in this picture?
0: Certainly. He was there at the same time, too. His name is Bill Gates.
4: George, Lieutenant Johnson said that's a picture of Walter Ransom.
3: That's right, Brooksy. But people do change their names sometimes when they get to be successful and want to get rid of the past. Now, I got one more for you to look at, Diggers.
0: Certainly, sir.
3: Here we are.
4: Why, George, that's just an ad.
3: I know, something I picked up. Know this man, Diggers?
0: Yes. Yes, that's the one that escaped. Oh, he was a bad one, he was. I thought I saw him one day on the street, but... Hey, that's the wrong name it says there.
3: I thought it might be. What's the right name?
0: He's Fred Farmer. Oh, yes, a bad one. He's a killer. I'd recognize him even in that picture.
3: Thanks, Diggers. Maybe you've solved a couple of murders and kept yourself alive at the same time.
4: George, what are you going to do?
3: Call Johnson fast, Brooksy. Have him join us in a little party. Oh, and Diggers, you're invited.

0: right of you to come into... Oh. Oh, it's Mr. Valentine.
1: Yeah, that's right, Dr. Schroeder. I'm sorry to come right in without being announced.
0: No, that's quite all right, but... No, wait, you seem to be excited about something.
1: Yeah, I am. I think I found a way to clear up those premonitions of Mrs. Trask's.
0: Ah, well, that will be a great help.
1: Only I need one more fact before we can wash it up. I'm sure you can give it to me.
0: Of course. What is that fact?
1: Why did you kill Prindle and Ransom, Farmer?
0: Farmer? I don't know what you're talking about.
1: You don't? Then I'll tell you. Both Prindle and Ransom were classmates of yours at San Quentin, weren't they, Farmer?
0: Now, young man, you're being utterly ridiculous. I can't understand a thing you're saying.
1: It was a great idea, getting Mrs. Trask in a hypnotic state and telling her about the murders in advance.
0: Now, Mr. Valentine, your imaginations, they're fantastic. Mrs. Trask told me about these things. No, I'm afraid you have the wrong man.
1: Yeah? How about those traveling bags? Getting ready to go somewhere?
0: I have a case out of town.
1: You certainly have. Missed on the digger's deal, didn't you? Knew you'd have to get out.
0: Now, please, my patience has limits.
1: Sure, so does mine. Okay, Farmer, let's not waste any time. Oh, diggers, come on in.
0: What? Where's diggers?
2: Yes, Mr. Valentine, what do you want with me? Where?
1: Recognize this man, diggers?
2: Recognize him? I most certainly do, if it ain't Fred Farmer.
0: All right, you fools, you bungling amateurs. I suppose you think you can get away with this.
1: Well, a man's got a gun. A 38, no doubt. And he's already proved it works, too.
0: Yes, and it'll work again. Neither one of you's going to leave this office. I've killed two people for my freedom. I won't stop at two more.
3: Hey, Mr. Valentine,
1: no,
3: you've
1: I don't think you would, Farmer. Only I forgot to tell you, there's another guest at our little party. Okay, Johnson, you heard the confession. Come on in and take him.
0: I won't go. You'll never get me.
4: Oh, yes, we will, Farmer. This place is surrounded. You'd never get away. Now drop the gun.

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1: But, George, how did you even suspect Dr. Schroeder?
2: Well, it made sense after I got the common denominator. The other three had spotted him, recognized him as Farmer, even with the beard and the phony accent, so he had to get rid of him.
1: Well, yes, but, Mrs. Trask, you think he actually told her about these people who were going to be killed?
2: Sure, but only when he had her under a hypnotic spell during those treatments of hers.
1: Well, I still don't see why he'd tell her.
2: Well, not so strange. Tommy Trask has a past, too. If his wife began predicting murders, who would they suspect?
1: Tommy Trask. And that would take the suspicion away from Farmer.
2: Right.
1: George.
2: Yeah, Angel?
1: Do you think I could hypnotize you?
2: Well, sure, I suppose so. Why? What would be the point?
1: Well, you might suddenly find yourself one day in a jewelry store buying something for somebody.
2: Hey, that makes me think.
1: What, darling?
2: I gotta get my watch fixed. I better do that right away.
1: Oh, George.

Tonight's adventure of George Valentine has been brought to you by Standard Oil Company of California on behalf of independent Chevron gas stations and Standard stations throughout the West. Robert Bailey is starred as George with Virginia Gregg as Brooksy. Let George Do It was written by Lloyd London and directed by Kenneth Webb. Ken Christie was heard as Lieutenant Johnson, Alice Reinhardt as Laura, Harry Bartell as Trask, Larry Dobkin as Klaus, and Parley Bear as Glenn. The music is composed and presented by Eddie Dunstetter. Your announcer, John Heaston. Listen again next week, same time, same station, to Let George Do It. Let George Do It is heard overseas through the worldwide facilities of the Armed Forces Radio Service. 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

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In just a moment, we'll begin tonight's adventure of George Valentine. Say, did you forget a Christmas present for your car? One of the nicest gifts I know is a complete changeover to new RPM motor oil, the oil that doubles engine life between major overhauls due to lubrication. Don't forget to replace the filter element, too. 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And now, tonight's story, The Last Payoff, another adventure of George Valentine.

Hey, who did this? What in the... apart. Why? Who? What are they trying to do to me? What's that guy's name again? Vader Valdez Valentine. That's it. George Valentine.

0: Okay, okay, Bartell. Stop shaking. So somebody ransacked your place here.
1: And yet you say nothing was taken.
2: Yeah, that's right, Miss Brooks.
0: Well?
2: Well, don't you understand? It's why did anybody take this place apart? What are they trying to do to me?
1: What do you mean, do to you?
2: I can't afford any trouble. I'm an ex-con.
0: Oh, a little matter you forgot to mention when you wrote to me, eh, Buster?
2: Yeah, I forgot. Isn't that terrible? I figured I'm entitled to get a little help like any other human being. Wasn't that a lot of nerve for me to think that?
0: Okay, okay. Skip the dramatics. What were you in jail for?
2: I stole a car. Got drunk and stole a car. It was my second offense. Spent 18 months in the pen. So I figured I'd find me a small town somewhere and make a new start.
1: Why this particular small town, Linfield?
2: Because I knew someone here. Someone I thought might give me a hand.
0: Clear that up, will you?
2: Man, my wife and I met in Chicago. That's where I come from. Big fat guy. Nice. Good connections. John Logan. We hit it off fine. Said if I ever needed help, I should look him up.
1: I suppose your wife is here with you.
2: You suppose wrong, lady. She left me flat while I was in jail. She's someplace in Europe, in the chorus line of a girly show. Ruthie is the loyal kind.
0: Why make a big mystery of all this? A sneak thief got in here, you surprised him, he knocked you out and ran.
2: No, that's not the answer, Valentine. Somebody was looking for something special. Looked in every little place. Even went through my pockets when I was dead to the world. Ripped open the lining of my jacket. Look. See?
0: Uh-huh.
2: The only thing I own that's worth anything is this wristwatch. It's a good one. But the guy didn't take it, did he? No, it was no sneak thief. But who else could it be? And why?
1: I don't suppose your landlady noticed any strange men prowling around here.
2: No. As I figure it, whoever it was climbed in through the window.
0: Hey, tell me, how long has it been raining hard like this?
2: Oh, a couple of days now. This time of the year, it always rains in this place, they tell me.
1: What are you driving at, George?
0: Those footprints near the window. You're pretty small, Bartell.
2: That's what I meant. Those aren't my footprints. Must be the man who ransacked my room.
0: Yeah, some kind of red clay. Must have been somewhere where there's red clay.
1: It's not too much to go on.
0: No. Say, Bartell, suppose you tell me about this Mr. Logan, the good Samaritan turned sour.
2: Well, it isn't really like that. I just haven't been able to get a hold of him yet. I spoke to Mrs. Logan a couple of times. She said she'd give him a message.
0: Do you think he has anything to do with any of this? He seems to be the only one you know here in Linfield.
2: That's what's driving me batty. I don't know why anybody should be interested in anything I might have.
0: Tell me, do you think Mr. Logan might be home now?
2: I don't know. I saw him this morning.
1: You did?
2: Yeah, I was on a bus, and it passes the back of his house. I noticed Mr. Logan burning something in the incinerator in his backyard. So I thought, here's my chance to talk to him.
0: Yeah, go on.
2: Well, by the time I got off the bus, Mr. Logan was gone. I asked his wife where he went, and she said downtown. I went to his office, figuring I'd just barge in and get to see him once and for all. But he wasn't there. And the girl said she didn't know where he might be.
1: The elusive Mr. Logan.
2: I know all this sounds mixed up and not too important, Valentine, but it's important to me. I've got to know what's going on. I want to go straight. I don't want any trouble. I don't have much money, but I'll pay what I can for you to help me.
0: All right, Bartell, you got me curious. You stay here. Maybe I can find out.

0: No, no, Mr. Ballantyne. Mr. Reese and I are quite through talking.
1: Well, Mrs. Logan, I could wait in the next room.
2: Oh, no, it's all right, young man. Mrs. Logan is right. Talking doesn't do much good. You will convey my message to Mr. Logan, won't you?
0: Of course. Although, frankly, I don't understand it.
2: He'll understand. That's the important thing. And I know he'll listen to you very carefully.
0: Really?
2: Oh, you might also tell him I'm a patient man. Very patient. But my patience is wearing thin.
0: I'll tell him.
2: I know he'll understand that. Good day. No. I'll let myself out.
0: Now, where were we before we were interrupted by Mr. Reese?
1: You assured me you didn't know a thing about that client of mine, Mr. Bartell.
0: And that's right. And I certainly didn't know a thing about his wife, his young, pretty wife, as I gather now.
1: Mm-hmm. So, that's that, I guess.
0: Surely, Mr. Ballantyne, if you really want to know about Mr. Bartell, our local police will help you. Our sheriff is a very efficient man.
1: Well, as a matter of fact, my assistant, Miss Brooks, is checking that angle. I asked her to call me back here, if you don't mind.
0: Not at all.
1: You have no idea where Mr. Logan might be right now?
0: Oh, yes.
1: Hmm?
0: He's out buying a raincoat.
1: A raincoat?
0: Well, he was simply soaked when he got to the office this morning, so I told him I wasn't going to have him come down with a cold or worse. So he's out buying a raincoat.
1: I see.
0: Would you like a cup of tea, Mr. Ballantyne, if you're going to wait?
1: No, thanks. Don't bother.
0: I'm afraid I'm a very poor hostess, but I have been rather upset.
1: Really?
0: I know it can't possibly matter to you, but Mr. Logan has been so, well, not himself lately, so nervous. I know it's ridiculous because money is no problem with us. But now he seems to be worried about owing people money. People like Mr. Reese. This is one time he won't listen to me, talk to me about it. Perhaps I could help. I'm sorry.
1: Tell you what. Maybe we will have that cup of tea. It might cheer up both of us. And this constant rain might be good to have a cup of...
0: Excuse me. Hello.
3: Hello. May I speak to Mr. Ballantyne, please? This is Claire Brooks.
0: Of course. Just a minute. It's for you, Mr. Ballantyne.
1: Oh, thanks. Yeah, Brooksy, did you find anything about our friend Bartell?
3: No, George. I'm afraid the police are in too much of a dither to be much help.
1: Dither? What are you talking about?
3: Most of them are down at the only place in town where there's clay.
1: What?
3: That's right, red clay. And, George, there's been a murder there.
4: The car is parked right over there, George.
1: I didn't want to talk in front of Mrs. Logan, but tell me more about the murder. Who is the victim?
4: Police don't know yet. A weasel-faced little man who was seen coming here to Linfield every month or so for almost a year.
1: Yeah?
4: Very interesting thing, George. There were some footprints leading away from the clay pits. Large footprints.
1: Our ransacking friend, maybe, huh?
4: Yeah, it could be. Oh, there was something else.
1: Oh, what?
4: Some woman walking in the street a couple of hundred yards away from the clay pits was scared by a man hurrying away from there. A big fat man in a dark blue raincoat, she said. Or at least that's what a boy who runs a service station not far from there reported.
1: Uh-huh. Come on.
4: Come on where?
1: This way.
4: But that goes to the Logan's backyard. George, what?
1: I'm playing a long shot, Angel.
4: Ooh.
1: Careful of the puddles. Bartell told us he saw Mr. Logan burning something in the incinerator this morning, didn't he?
4: Well, yes.
1: And Logan is a big man, and his wife told me he's buying a new raincoat this morning. Well, what happened to his old one?
4: Oh, there's the incinerator over there.
1: Yeah, now wait. Now, here's some kind of a poker. Yeah, this'll do.
4: You see anything, George?
1: Everything pretty well burned to ashes. Everything seems...
4: What is it?
1: Oh, it's a piece of metal. Belt buckle. Still covered with some cloth. Blue cloth. That's it, all right. Logan burned his dark blue raincoat.
4: George, I thought you wanted to go to the police station. I told you before it's down the other block.
1: I know, but I'm still playing that long shot.
4: Now, what's that supposed to mean?
1: Just be patient, please, Angel. That clothing store down there, Wilson's. That looks like the largest one in town.
4: All right, I agree. But what does
1: that
4: have to
1: do? Let's pass it just once again, and then we'll...
4: Oh. All right, so you can stop on a dime. Now what?
1: That big fat man just coming out in a brand new yellow raincoat.
4: Mr. Logan?
1: I wouldn't be surprised. Stay here, Angel. I still have a client, remember? I want to talk to Logan before we stick the police on him.
4: Now, George, be careful with him.
1: Sure, okay, okay. Mr. Logan? Mr. Logan, wait a minute. Hey, please, wait.
5: What do you want? I don't know you.
1: Well, the name's George Valentine.
5: Never heard of you. Please, I'm in a hurry. I'm very busy.
1: I came to Linfield because a man named Bartell wrote to me.
5: What? I'll kill you. I'll kill you with my bare hands.
1: Now, take it easy, friend. You're out of your class.
5: What else do you want from me? Haven't you done enough?
1: Huh?
5: Leave me alone. Leave me alone.
1: I just want some straight answers to a few questions, that's all. We can talk right there in that car.
5: Oh.
1: Look at your shoes, Mr. Logan.
5: What?
1: There are still traces of red clay on them, see?
5: No, no.
1: I want to talk to you about a clay pit and murder, Mr. Logan. Now, will you come along?
5: Yes. Yes, I'll go with you. I must talk to somebody. Anybody. Please talk to me. Help me. Please help me.

In just a moment, we'll return to tonight's adventure of George Valentine. Over the hills and through the woods to grandmother's house we go. That's a well-known saying that has always been appropriate during the holiday season. This year, perhaps you'll be one of the many thousands of Western motorists who'll be driving home for Christmas and New Year's, driving over the hills and through the woods. That's why I think this is an especially good time to remind you that for top performance under all driving conditions, for the kind of driving you do, where you do it, your car needs a gasoline with many different performance qualities. Any gasoline can be made to stress one performance feature at the expense of others, but Chevron Supreme is designed to give you not one, not two, but all eight high-performance qualities in correct balance. Power, warm-up, starting, mileage, anti-knock, vapor lock prevention, acceleration, and area blending. You'll feel the difference from the very first tankful of Chevron Supreme. For smoother, all-around top performance, be sure to get the gas that gives you all eight. Just drive in and say, fill her up with Chevron Supreme at any standard station or independent Chevron gas station where they say, and mean, we take better care of your car.

0: An ex-convict, Ray Bartell, pleads that he's trying to go straight and hires you to find out who ransacked his room and why. Only the case is complicated by the murder of a man the police haven't been able to identify and the fact that the leading suspect is one of the town's leading citizens, John Logan. And as you sit with him in your car on a rain-swept street, you know he's close to the breaking point. That is, if your name is George Valentine.
1: If you're sort of a private detective, Mr. Valentine, then you're just what I may need. And you, Miss Brooks, you seem so understanding. It's been so long since I could really talk to anybody.
2: Oh, please, Mr. Logan, you must calm down.
1: Mrs. Logan is a fine woman. Fine and good, but I couldn't talk to her, not after what I've done to her.
3: Now, look, we're not going to get anywhere until you get a hold of yourself and tell us what happened in some sort of order.
1: Things happen in life in any order. Do they make any sense?
3: Mr. Logan, you were seen leaving the clay pits. Your footprints there were photographed by the police.
1: Don't you understand? I didn't kill Joe. When I got there, Joe was already dead.
2: Oh, so that was the name of the murdered man. The police were unable to identify
1: Joe,
2: him.
1: Joe, that was the only name he ever gave me. You'd think for all the money he got from me, he'd at least give me his full name. Joe, the collector. Joe, the tormentor.
3: Cut that out, Mr. Logan.
1: Joe. Yes, I'm sorry.
3: All right, then. When did you first meet this Joe, whoever he is?
1: When I first made such a fool of myself over Ruthie.
2: Ruthie Bartell?
1: I have no excuse for being a fool, but I also have suffered enough so I don't have to be kicked around anymore.
3: Well, where does Joe fit in?
1: Well, you see, back in those days, I saw Joe following me around, and I realized that somebody had snapped a picture of Ruthie and me. I was sure that Joe was a detective hired by my wife. Of course, I stopped seeing Ruthie. I died a 1,000 deaths waiting for the showdown.
3: But it never came, huh? Not from Mrs. Logan, is that it?
1: Yes, I was wrong about who we worked for, you see, because then I got a blackmail note presented to me by Joe. I was to pay and go on paying each month.
2: And you paid and paid.
1: What else could I do? I was already a failure as far as my wife is concerned. I didn't tell her, but I made bad, stupid deals, and I gambled money away with that Carl Reese.
3: Reese?
1: Best I could only pay back half my debts, but if Mrs. Logan, Martha, found out about Ruthie, she'd never forgive me. I couldn't let her know that, don't you see?
3: Well, didn't you suspect Bartell, Ruthie's husband?
1: I did, but by then he was in prison. I didn't know what to think. And I decided Joe was the only blackmailer. I can't let Martha find out about Ruthie. The police mustn't time eat any of this. They mustn't.
3: I'm afraid that's sort of wishful thinking, Mr. Logan.
1: What?
3: They'll find out that you just bought this new raincoat, that you burned your old one, and they'll be curious, to say the least. You went right from the clay pits to Bartell's, ransacked his room looking for the blackmail evidence, whatever that was. Isn't that right?
1: Yes. You see, Joe got in touch with me yesterday afternoon. I thought I was all through paying him. He promised me I was, but you're never through, are you?
2: I'm afraid not, Mr. Logan.
1: Told me to come out to that little shack in the clay pits. That's where the payoff always took place out there. And when I got there, he was dead. Shot to death.
3: What did you do?
1: I suddenly realized just what an awful spot I was in. Bartell was trying to contact me. Perhaps he was the blackmailer after all. So I had to find the evidence before the police found it.
2: And did you find it at Bartell's place?
1: No, not a trace of it. It wasn't on him either. Mr. Valentine, what can I do? How can I get out of this terrible mess?
3: I'm afraid there's only one thing you can do.
1: Huh?
3: Turn yourself over to the police and have the whole thing brought out into the open.
1: I can't. Martha will never believe me. She'll never forgive me.
2: George, look.
3: Huh?
2: There's a policeman coming over this
1: What's
2: way.
1: What's that? Now, they'll never get me.
3: Be reasonable, Logan.
1: They won't.
3: Hey,
1: don't George,
3: stop that. Wait.
1: Stop me. Don't.
3: I'll get him.
2: No, George, the police will catch him.
4: Hey, wait.
3: Sorry, officer, I can't.
4: Hey, stop, I said.
3: You don't understand. That man will get away.
4: Yeah, but you're not getting away. You think that sign is just there for amusement?
3: Huh?
4: You overparked here 10 minutes, Mac. Have a ticket.
5: Don't worry, Valentine. The pickup order is out on Logan. He seems to be our man, all right.
2: Was there any additional information about this man, Joe, Sheriff?
5: Not much. Typical blackmailer, shifty, covered his tracks.
3: Yeah, anything on the gun?
5: We'll know when we find it. 38. 2 bullets fired.
3: Thanks, Sheriff.
2: Where are you going, George?
3: The sheriff's got his murder, but we still have a client.

0: gone.
1: Yeah.
0: Bartell's gone.
1: If he beat it, it was just a minute ago.
0: What?
1: Yeah, the light bulb is still warm. It must have been just turned off.
0: But where would...
2: Wait a minute. Okay,
1: Bartell, slow down.
2: No! Let go of me. I'm not sticking around, Valentine. This place is too hot.
1: For a blackmailer, you mean?
2: What?
1: Never heard the naughty word before, huh? Okay, it has to do with Ruthie and Logan.
2: Ruthie? You mean that little... And Logan? Well, I don't know anything about it. You're not going to get me in the middle of it. Nobody will...
1: Oh, now, wait a minute. Try again. Buster! And you're going to the Logan home with me, friend, after we pick up one more passenger.
3: Yes, I'm a gambler. Is there anything wrong with being a gambler?
1: Well, let's leave that to the Kefauver Committee, Reese. But Mr. Logan owed you a large gambling debt, didn't he?
3: As a matter of fact, he did.
1: He didn't pay it, huh?
3: Not yet.
1: Uh-huh. I think we'd better take a little trip to the Logans, Mr. Reese. This whole thing needs some clear light thrown on it.

0: He's gone. He's running from the police. But where is he running?
1: Here, Mrs. Logan. Please drink some of this coffee. Bartell and Reese are in the living room with one of the sheriff's men.
2: All right, Angel. We'll wait for the sheriff before we talk any more to them.
0: Thank you, my dear. I wish I could cry like other women. Cry for John and cry for me. Cry because I must have failed him so awfully. He couldn't come to me and talk to me.
2: You have no idea where he might have gone, Mrs. Logan?
0: No, no.
1: In the state of mind he was in, it would be better if the police knew where he was.
0: He came in and he told me all he's done about that Mrs. Bartell and all the money he'd paid in blackmail and all the money he owes. As though money were the most important thing in the world. He told me all that and he cried. Mr. Valentine, John isn't a murderer. That much I know.
2: I hope you're right.
0: I told him not to run, but he wouldn't listen to me. He packed his bag and he kissed me and he ran out. If they catch up with him and he tries to get away from them, they'll...
2: Oh. All right, Mrs. Logan. The evidence against your husband is quite strong, but maybe we can still help him. Maybe...
0: Help? Do you think we can? Really?
2: Joe was a blackmailer. Mr. Logan was being blackmailed. The obvious conclusion was that there was a fight and Mr. Logan killed him.
1: Well then, George?
2: But suppose Mr. Logan was right and Joe was only the go-between and Joe proved difficult to his employer, the real blackmailer.
0: But who could that be? How could we ever find that out?
2: Well, it could be Bartell. Even though he was in prison, he could have kept in contact with Joe.
1: And all this business about coming here to get a job and going straight is so many lies.
0: Maybe you're right, Mr. Valentine.
2: Well, perhaps it was even somebody like Mr. Reese who's the real blackmailer.
0: Mr. Reese?
1: Aren't you reaching a little now, George?
2: Well, why? Mr. Logan had quite a bit of money, all right, but not enough to pay all his legal debts and his gambling debt, which, by the way, couldn't be collected legally. So Mr. Reese could take a rather unorthodox but effective way of collecting his debt by blackmailing the money out of your husband, Mrs. Logan.
0: And there could be others then who might possibly be the blackmailers. John wouldn't be the only one with the motive for killing Joe.
2: Uh-huh, that's exactly what I meant.
3: Why bring me here, Sheriff?
4: Never mind.
0: John.
1: They've caught up with him, George.
2: Well, this is it, Brooksy.
4: All right, Logan, just sit here.
0: John, are you all right?
3: I didn't do it, I didn't. Kill anybody, no one will believe me.
4: He already told me about his being blackmailed, and he was running. And that makes him as good a suspect as we need, Valentine.
3: At this point, I don't know myself what to think.
0: John, you mustn't say that.
4: You can leave that valise here, Logan. You won't need it anymore. No, wait.
3: What?
4: You were holding onto that valise for dear life. There was no money on the dead blackmailer. Here, let me see what's in it. Ties... row of shirts, underwear, pajamas, socks, extra suit. All nice and neat. And under it, bedroom slippers and...
1: And what?
4: And a gun.
3: What?
2: Gun?
4: A .38, two bullets missing.
0: No. John, there must be some awful mistake.
4: I have an idea we'll find the gun is the one that killed Joe. And then...
2: And then... It'll put the final coffin nail in the case against you, Mrs. Logan.
1: George!
0: What? What did you say, Mr. Valentine?
2: Yes, you, Mrs. Logan. Your husband was so afraid you might find out about him and Mrs. Bartell, and still it was you who blackmailed him.
1: How can you say anything like that, George? Why would she do it?
2: Well, now, that's two questions, Angel, and I think I have some pretty definite answers to both.
4: Well, come on, let's have them.
3: What's all this?
2: Well, strangely enough, Sheriff, it's what you said about the valise when you opened it that intrigued me even more than the presence of the gun.
3: What's that? Will you make sense?
2: All right. Mr. Logan is a man. More than that, a very upset and distraught man.
3: Yeah.
2: Would he stop to pack the valise so carefully? No, he'd just throw some things together. Yeah, a woman packed that bag. She wanted you to run, Mr. Logan.
0: You're insane.
2: Think back, Mr. Logan. You didn't really pack that bag now, did you?
3: Well, I don't know. I guess maybe I didn't. But...
2: And since Mrs. Logan had the gun to put in, she's the one who used it on Joe, the man she hired as the go-between.
4: Any more proof, Valentine?
2: A woman identified the fat man running away from the clay pits as wearing a dark blue raincoat.
4: So what? Logan himself admitted he was there.
2: How could you tell the color in the dark?
1: That's right. And it was raining. It would just look black.
2: Only one woman could say what she did. The wife who knew the color of the raincoat her husband wore. And the reason you were out there, Mrs. Logan, is because you had that argument with Joe and you killed him.
0: Make him stop saying that, John, please.
3: No, no, let him go on.
2: I was wondering why you were so careful to point attention to your husband having to buy a new raincoat.
5: But what would be the motive, Valentine? A wife blackmailing her own husband?
2: Oh, we've discussed some unusual causes for blackmail before, haven't we, Mrs. Logan? And you understood very well. A little matter of revenge. Your husband failed you, squandered your money, played around. And you had to get your revenge. And you did. Made his life a hell.
3: Martha, you didn't. Tell him you didn't.
2: And you got most of the money, too, didn't you? But you killed Joe. And in desperation tried to blame your husband for his murder. And you almost succeeded.
3: Martha, Martha, don't let him go on saying...
2: And now that we know what to look for, we'll find the money, Mrs. Logan.
0: Stop
2: and then...
0: it, stop it!
3: Martha.
0: Stop looking at me like that. You cheat. You silly fool. I'm glad. Whatever torture I brought you, I'm glad, you understand? I hate you. Hate you!
1: George, there isn't any reason to stay here any longer. A house can be so cold when hate has lived in it.
2: Yeah, Brooksy, we're going. I still have to straighten out something with my client.
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7: An apology?
2: Yeah. Frankly, Bartell, I didn't buy that I want to go straight, but somebody won't let me routine.
7: But then why did you go to work for me?
1: Mr. Valentine just has a deep aversion to being led down the garden path.
2: Yep. Life is full of surprises, all right. You did come to Linfield just to see a kindly friend of the family.
7: Yeah. Ruthie was a doll, a real doll. But then look at Mrs. Logan, what she did to her husband. I tell you, I learned one thing.
2: Huh?
7: Stay away from women, friend. All women. Far away.
2: You don't say.
7: Have nothing to do with them, especially those that look cute and smile sweet.
1: Are you coming, George?
2: What's the matter, Angel? He doesn't mean you.
7: No, of course not.
1: Well, that's different. Hey, wait a minute. What's the matter with my smile?

Tonight's adventure of George Valentine has been brought to you by Standard Oil Company of California on behalf of independent Chevron gas stations and Standard stations throughout the West. Robert Bailey is starred as George, with Virginia Gregg as Brooksy. Let George Do It was written by David Victor and Jackson Gillis and directed by Kenneth Webb. Lee Patrick was heard as Mrs. Logan, Kenny Ross as Logan, Byron Kane as Bartell, Hal K. Dawson as Reese, and Joe Forte as the Sheriff. The music is composed and presented by Eddie Dunstetter. Your announcer, John

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Let George Do It is heard overseas through the worldwide facilities of the Armed Forces Radio Service. 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

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X minus 5, minus 4, minus 3, minus 2, X minus 1. Fire! From the far horizons of the unknown come transcribed tales of new dimensions in time and space. These are stories of the future. Adventures in which you'll live in a million could-be years, on a thousand maybe worlds. The National Broadcasting Company presents X minus one. Tonight's story, Mars is Heaven.

0: When the first space rocket lands on Mars, what will we find? Only the ruins of a dead and deserted planet? Or will there be life? Intelligent life in some strange form that we can only imagine? Will we be welcomed with open arms? Or will the Martians treat us as invaders? Only one thing is certain. Someday, a giant metal ship will take off from Earth to travel through the black velocities, the silent gulfs of space, to descend at last into the darkness of the upper Martian atmospheres. And on that day, man will finally know the answers. The day we first land on Mars.
1: Now hear this, now hear this. Approaching critical deceleration. Fasten gravity suits, stand by to land.
2: There it is. We've intersected the course vector, sir.
3: All right, Mr. Lustig. Over to manual control.
4: Aye, sir.
3: Masters, sound general quarters.
4: Aye, sir.
3: Mr. Lustig, what do you make of the terrain?
5: There seems to be a heavy ground, Miss Captain. We won't be able to use the infrared lights.
3: And we'll have to come in on radar.
5: Isn't that a little risky, sir? Landing in the dark?
3: I'd rather run the danger of a blind landing, Lieutenant, than come in without the cover of darkness. Remember, we don't know what kind of reception is waiting for us down there.
1: Airspeed 500. Altitude now 4,000.
3: 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Fire forward tubes 1 and 3. Steady as she goes, Mr. Lustig.
5: As she goes, sir.
1: Airspeed 100. Altitude 1,000.
5: Radar indicates a level stretch dead ahead, sir.
3: Skids down.
5: Skids checked.
1: Altitude 500. 4. 350. Three.
3: Up a point now. All right. Let's set her down.

0: Cut the power. Masters, quiet battle stations.
1: Aye, sir.
0: All secured, sir. Well, gentlemen. Gentlemen, we're now on Mars, April 20th, 1987, 4:33 Greenwich time. Enter that in the log, Masters.
2: Aye, sir.
0: Well, gentlemen, it's less than 2 hours till dawn. As soon as it's light, we'll send out a landing party. Masters, get me an all-over hookup.
3: We're all set, Captain.
0: Now hear this. All right, men. The smoking lamp is lit. Well, we're on Mars. The first man shipped from Earth to land here. We don't know what we're going to find or what dangers we may face. We're 17 men on an alien world. And it's up to us whether we ever get home again. The next few hours should tell the story. And I want instant obedience to all commands. I'll court-martial the first man who doesn't jump to when he's ordered. And one other thing. We may be on Mars, but this is still a United States naval vessel. Officers will conduct a personal and weapons inspection in 1 hour. That's all.
4: An inspection, Captain? Now?
0: Mr. Lustig, we've got an hour and a half to sweat out before we find out what's outside that airlock. I'd rather have a man worried about his stripes about what's waiting outside.

0: Now I hear this. Landing party report to forward airlock. Captain Black, Lieutenant Hingston, Lieutenant Lustig, and Dr. Horst report immediately to forward airlock. It's now landing time, minus five.
1: Well, they're paging us. You ready, Dr. Horst?
2: Yes, Mr. Lustig. As ready as I will ever be.
1: Come on, let's get in the lock. Hingston, Lustig, and Horst reporting in the airlock.
0: Very well, sir. The captain will join you.
1: 4 minutes to go. At least the captain would get here.
2: What difference does it make?
1: I just want to get it over with, that's all. Anybody got a cigarette?
2: Yeah, I think you're smoking too much, Lieutenant Lustig. Are you nervous?
1: There you are, for your Horst.
2: Wondering what's hidden outside underneath that ground mist? I've been giving it some thought. It'll be very interesting to find out. A very unusual planet, Mars.
1: Why?
2: It has an atmosphere. A wonderful thing, an atmosphere. Where you find one, you find life.
1: You mean Martians? What do you think they'll look like?
2: Who knows? Intelligent life can take many forms.
1: You mean they may have green skins and eyes on stalks or something?
2: The comic book conception is possible, of course. Or they may have developed far beyond us. Perhaps they have a science that can produce weapons far more dangerous than our atomic missiles.
1: You think we may have to fight our way up?
2: After all, we are invaders.
3: Now hear this. Landing time minus two.
1: All right, all right. We heard this. You know what I'd like to find outside that airlock? Good old Illinois. Ever been there, Lustig?
4: Only Chicago.
1: Well, you ought to see my hometown. Green lawns, big white houses.
4: Sounds like my hometown.
1: My grandmother used to have one of those iron deer on the lawn. Every Halloween, we'd paint another color. One time, we painted it black and white like a Holstein cow.
4: Where does your family live, Dr. Horst?
2: I have no family. When I was a child, they were gassed to death in the Dachau concentration camp.
1: Ooh, tough.
2: No, it has its advantages. I have no ties on Earth. Nothing to lose now. I imagine I'm the only one on board who is free to enjoy our present peculiar position.
5: All right, masters, you can button it up now.
3: Aye, sir.
5: Well, gentlemen, check your sidearms. In 1 minute, we'll be the first men to set foot on Mars. Quite an honor, eh?
2: As long as the medals are not awarded posthumously.
5: Still uneasy, Dr. Horst?
2: Captain Black, I've been uneasy ever since I can remember. On Earth and on Mars.
5: Well, 30 seconds. Give me the intercom phone, Lustig.
4: Yes, sir.
5: Masters?
3: Aye, sir.
5: Battle stations are to be manned until we return. If we're not back in 2 hours, I want no rescue party sent out. Blast off and save the ship. You understand?
3: Aye, sir.
5: All right. 5 seconds. 4, 3, 2, 1. Lustig, open the outer airlock.
4: Aye, sir.
6: It's fresh air.
5: Let's go. Now, take it easy. It's too dark to move fast.
1: Quiet, isn't it? Not even a wind. Can't see anything from this ground, Mr.
6: Quiet.
5: We don't know what's out here. All right, come on.
6: What the
7: quiet? Captain, I can swear that. That sounds like a rooster.
5: I don't hear it anymore.
2: Very homely but unlikely sound. A rooster crowing on Mars?
5: Hingston.
6: Aye, sir.
5: Set that machine gun 25 yards to the flank. We'll stay here till the ground mist lifts.
6: Aye, sir.
5: What do you make of the ground, Horst?
2: Grass. Plain grass. You can see some large foliage there where the mist's thinned out.
6: What the... Hingston, hold your fire, you fool!
7: I hit it, Captain.
6: What?
7: Some kind of wild animal. I hit it. I could see the tracers, but it's still standing.
5: Come on, Horst. Doctor, where are you?
8: Up ahead, admiring the wild animal.
5: Careful, Horst. Wait for us.
8: Don't worry, Captain. It's an iron deer. A lawn ornament.
5: Well, that's impossible.
2: It's hollow. Interesting, isn't it? A whitewashed Victorian iron deer sitting on a lawn in the middle of Mars.
5: I don't understand.
2: Look around. The mist's lifting.
7: Hey, Captain, look there. It's a house, a regular old-fashioned house.
1: But, sir, on Mars...
5: Good Lord. I haven't seen carved scrolls and gingerbread like that in years. Look at that port swing. The geraniums.
7: There. I told you it was a rooster, Captain.
5: Give me the glasses, Lustig. I want to take a look through that front window. Well, there's an upright piano. Some sheet music on it. Lustig, it's beautiful Ohio.
7: It can't be, sir.
5: Horst, do you think that civilization of two planets could be identical?
2: I don't know. That specific variety of geraniums is only 50 years old on Earth.
5: Is it logical that they should develop in Mars? How about that port swing of the piano and beautiful Ohio? Why, it's impossible.
9: Captain Black, this looks like the town I was born in.
5: Well, it looks like my hometown, too.
9: I thought of something, sir. It's the only solution. Maybe we're not the first ship to reach Mars from Earth.
5: Don't be ridiculous, Lustig.
9: Oh, how else can you explain it? Suppose some scientists got together. They invented some spaceship and planted a colony here. That's the only answer.
5: That's impossible, Lustig. Been space travel, it couldn't be secret. Do you have any idea what ships cost, what industrial power is needed? No, there's got to be some logical reason.
2: I think perhaps we might find out, Captain. The light just went on in that house.
5: Kingston, cover that door with a machine gun.
7: Aye, sir.
5: All right, come on, Horst. We're going to ring that doorbell. There's got to be a scientific answer to all this.
2: And there's something moving in there.
5: Stand back, Horst. Give me a clear shot.
2: Are you sure a bullet can stop a Martian?
5: Steady now.
10: Can I help you? If you're selling anything, it's much too early.
5: No, wait just a minute. What town is this?
10: What do you mean? Are you census takers?
2: No. We're strangers here. We want to know how this town got here.
10: Is this a game?
2: No, it's not a game. We're from Earth.
10: From where?
2: From Earth.
10: Do you mean out of the ground? Are you sure you're feeling well?
5: Madam, we came in a flying ship across space. We're from the third planet, Earth. This is Mars. Now do you understand? Mars.
10: You go away now, you hear? I'll call my husband from upstairs and he'll chase you. Go on.
2: But this is Mars. Isn't it?
10: This is Green Lake, Wisconsin, in the United States of America. Bounded on the east by the Atlantic and on the west by the Pacific. Now go away. Goodbye.
5: Horst, do you suppose it's really possible? I've got to find out more about this.
10: I told you I'd call my husband. Now you go away.
5: You've got to tell me one thing first. What year is this?
10: Year? 1928, of course. For goodness sake.
5: You hear that, Horst? And we know it's 1987. And we know this is Mars. Of course, is it possible that we got fouled up, made some tremendous blunder, circled around, and landed back on Earth?
2: In 1928?
5: Well, maybe some switch in time or dimension. Could we have shifted somehow, gone backward in time? Oh, Horst, this won't hold water. It's not logical. We checked every mile. We went past the moon, out into space. We're on Mars. Lustig out at point. Kingston in the rear. Keep that gun at half load.
7: Aye, sir.
5: Horst, there's got to be some cold, logical solution.
7: Captain!
5: What?
7: That house down the street, the white one with the green shutters.
5: Lustig, what's the matter?
7: I never thought of... Thank God!
5: Lustig, come back here!
2: He's running for that house.
5: That crazy fool, after him, quick!
7: Lustig, stop!
5: Come down off of that porch!
7: Grandpa!
5: Lustig, what the devil do you think you're doing?
11: Albert!
9: Grandma! Grandpa, it is you.
5: Lustig, what is going on here?
9: Albert, it's been so many years.
11: How you've grown, boy.
9: It's so good to see you.
5: Lieutenant Lustig!
9: Captain, Grandma, I want you to meet my friends. This is Captain Black. Captain, I want you to meet my grandfolks.
12: Howdy. Any friend of Albert's is a friend of ours.
9: How long have you been here, Grandma?
11: Oh, a good many years, ever since we died.
5: Ever since you what?
9: Oh, yes, sir. They've been dead 30 years.
5: What?
11: Oh, now, don't you trouble yourself. It's all right. We're alive again, that's all.
5: Do you mean to tell me that Mars is heaven?
9: Oh, nonsense, no. All we know is here we're alive again. And who are we to question God's infinite ways?
5: Well, Lustig, we're going back to the ship.
9: But, Captain, I want to talk to my grandpa.
5: Lieutenant Lustig, I don't like any part of this. You'll come back with us if I have to club you and carry you.
9: I see.
5: Now, let's go! Heaven only knows what they've run up against back at the ship. Horst, look at that crowd around the ship.
8: Looks like we're being welcomed with a celebration, Captain.
5: Celebration! They've abandoned ship. Every port is open. No guard set. You! You masters!
13: Hiya, Captain. Meet my old dad. Dad, that's Captain Black. He's not a bad guy for an officer.
14: Upper! Hinkston!
7: What's it?
14: Bring that band back. Use force if you have to.
7: Excuse me, sir. There's my Uncle George.
14: Hinkston!
7: I'll be right back, Captain. Uncle George.
14: What the devil is going on here?
15: Don't you understand, sir? They've all found friends and relatives.
7: They're all here.
16: You're right, Captain. I found it. The whole crew's out in the crowd.
14: But I gave orders. Definite orders.
15: You don't understand, Captain.
14: I understand mutiny. I don't care how many relatives show up. I'll have discipline.
15: Johnny! What? Johnny, you old son of a gun.
14: It's you. Edward.
15: Yes.
14: It can't be.
15: Oh, of course it is. Johnny,
14: Ed.
15: You old...
14: Ed, Dr. Horst, this is my brother, Edward.
17: How do you do?
15: Hello, sir.
14: It's wonderful to see you, Edward. Look, I've got to get back to my ship.
17: Oh, Johnny, wait. I almost forgot. Mom's waiting at home.
14: Mom?
15: Yeah, and Dad, too.
14: Mom and Dad are alive? Then you're real, Ed.
15: Well, of course. Don't I feel real? How's that, huh?
14: Why, Ed! Ed!
17: We've got lunch for you, Johnny. Mom's making corn fritters.
14: Dr. Horst, haven't you found anybody?
16: No, no, Captain. I have nobody.
14: Well, then you come on home with me, right, Ed?
15: Why, sure.
14: Horst, you wouldn't believe it. But it's been 35 years since I had Mom's corn fritters. By George, 35 years.

0: And there's plenty more in the kitchen, so don't hold back, Johnny. You too, Dr. Horace.
1: Well, Johnny, you're still in the Navy, eh?
2: That's right, Dad. I'm in command of the ship.
1: We're an old Navy family, Dr. Horace. All three of our boys in the service.
2: Yeah, Ed was the best pilot in the Pacific, too. What did happen, Ed?
3: What's the difference? I'm here now.
2: Yeah, but...
0: You know, it's almost perfect. All we're missing is your brother, Will. Then the whole family could be together.
2: Well, it won't be long, Mom. Will's in charge of the XR-54. Next rocket coming out to Mars.
1: Oh. Well, little Will. When does he leave, Johnny?
2: Well, the takeoff's scheduled for September, but it depends on what we report.
1: Oh, yeah.
2: There's no question about that now, huh?
3: No.
2: Christmas together again. That'll be something.
1: Sure will, yes, sirree. Well, this calls for a celebration. How about a little of the old dandelion wine, eh, Johnny?
0: Now, Father, don't you go giving Johnny too much wine.
1: He's a big boy now, Mother. Well, sir, isn't everything just fine? Just fine.

0: All right, play that one again, will you, Ed?
1: Oh, sure.
2: Well, Dr. Horst, what are you doing sitting over here alone? What do you think of my little family?
3: Very nice.
2: You know, I can't understand why you didn't find any folks here, Dr. Horst. It's just a shame everybody else is so happy.
3: Well, I never remembered my family, Mrs. Black. All I know is they were gassed at Dachau during the Second World War. When I was liberated, I was in delirium 3 months. I cannot remember anything before then. A psychiatric phenomena.
2: That's terrible. Isn't there anything anybody can do?
3: I don't want to remember. I have not had a pleasant life. I prefer to be free of emotional entanglements. They interfere with a scientific approach.
2: Oh, I'm sorry, Dr. Horst.
4: What? Oh, I'll get it.
0: That's our ring. Long and three shorts. I remember that.
2: Well, maybe we'd better call it a night. You must be getting tired, Johnny.
3: I'd better be going back to the ship.
5: Nonsense. You stay the night. We insist.
2: I just couldn't rest thinking of you all alone on that ship.
3: Why, I'll be all right. Well, good night.
4: Oh, wait a minute, Dr. Horst. That phone message was for you.
3: Me?
4: Yes, that's right. A message from Anna.
3: Anna? I don't...
2: Well, there, she must be an old friend. Isn't that nice?
3: I don't... You sure it was for me? I don't remember any Anna.
4: Well, she asked if you were better.
2: Perhaps she's someone who knew you at Dachau.
3: Anna?
4: She said she's coming over here first thing in the morning. So, you'll have to stay over.
3: Yes,
0: well,
3: but...
0: that settles it, then. You stay here, Horst. You can bunk with me in my old room.
5: Yeah, but, Johnny, we thought you'd like to be with Edward.
2: So you could talk the way you used to.
0: Well, we can't put Dr. Horst on the daybed. I think we'd better share the room tonight. Be plenty of time for talking, Ed.
4: Yes, I guess so.
0: Well, I suppose I better drop back to the ship. You know, Ed, security check.
2: What? Why do you have to do that here?
0: I don't know, Mom. There's no good reason, I guess. Suppose we skip it tonight, huh? Well, good night, everybody.
2: Oh, it's good to have you home, Johnny.
0: It's good to be home, Mom.

0: Suppose there were Martians, right, and they saw us land, and suppose they thought of us as invaders. What would be the best weapon they could use against our atom bombs, huh?
1: I don't see what you're getting at.
0: They would want to disarm us first, huh? To wipe out all suspicion, to make us feel at home. Captain, suppose this house isn't real. Suppose the people are just images stolen from our own memories by Martians, created for us by telepathy, hypnotism.
1: Oh, that's the craziest theory I ever heard.
0: Maybe that's why there was no one for me, because in all my life there is no happy memory, no real loved person, not even my mother. I don't remember her, only the piles of rotting corpses at Dachau. There was no happy emotion for these people to recreate.
1: How about that phone call? Anna?
0: Yes, Anna. I didn't remember who she was, but I do now. I just remembered. When I was freed from Dachau, sick, delirious, I raved about a wonderful, kind nurse named Anna that took care of me.
1: Well, there you are. It's logical. She's coming to see you tomorrow.
0: But there was no Anna. I'd been nursed by a man.
1: What?
0: Anna was only a dream. And there's only one way they could have learned about her, by reading my subconscious mind.
1: That's impossible, Horace.
0: Why? A whole crew was thinking of home. Suppose the Martians read our minds.
1: Yes, but if there are Martians...
0: If there are, they have us separated. Each man in a different house. Sleeping. Trusting. No one at the guns.
1: I left my pistol downstairs. Do you think there's something to this, Horst?
0: It's a perfect trap, Captain. Who would suspect his own mother? His grandparents? How easy. Just a knife in the heart of each sleeping man.
1: That's impossible, Horst. But we've got to get back to the ship.
0: Listen. The crickets have stopped.
2: Come on.
0: We don't know when they change back to whatever they really are.
1: All right, careful.
3: Where are you going, John?
1: Ahead. We wanted a drink of water, that's all, Ed.
3: You're not thirsty, John. You don't want a drink.
0: Look out!
3: You don't want a
0: His
3: drink.
0: His face! It's changing! He's a Martian!
4: Run, Horst! Run!
3: You can't get away, John!
0: This way, Horst! Horst, where are you?
5: Hello! Hello! Can you hear me, Earth? This is Captain John Black, the XR-53, calling for Mars. I've locked myself in the ship, but they've crippled it. I can't take off or fire the guns, and they're coming for me now, the Martians. I'm all alone here. All the rest are dead. Hinkston, Lustig, Dr. Horst. Poor Horst, he didn't even reach the door. Listen, listen. They're trying to break through the hull. Edward and Mom and Dad and all the folks. But they're changing now. They're melting and changing back into... They're Martians. Can you understand? Martians, not men. They make you think that Mars was heaven and we fell into the trap. Can you hear me, Earth? You've got to stop the next rocket. Listen, tell my brother Will. Tell my brother not to come. They'll trap him too. They'll kill them all. Hello? Hello? Can you hear me, Earth? This is John Black on Mars. Hello, Earth? This is John Black on Mars. Hello, Earth. Hello, Earth.
6: 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Your announcer, Fred Collins. X-1 was directed by Fred Wayne and is a transcribed NBC Radio Network production. -1.
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0: 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But first, hear this.
2: Have you ever asked yourself what this country's most important natural resource is? I'm Dorothy Olsen, NBC Bandstand singing schoolteacher. Our most important resource? Well, you might consider it our mineral deposits, or our tremendous sources of water power, or maybe our great forests. Well, these are all very important natural resources, but there's one resource that's more important than all these combined, our children. Don't neglect them or their educational facilities. Poor schools breed inadequate citizens for tomorrow. And another thing, keep your youngsters in tip-top shape so that they won't miss important school days. Dress them against the weather so they won't catch needless winter colds. Check their wardrobe as they go back to school this fall to be sure that they have plenty of the right kind of clothing. Remember, our children are this nation's most important natural resource. It's your job to protect their future as they go back to school this fall.

0: Now, X-1, and the story of an unbelievable planet. 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
1: Exactly 1 hour and 20 minutes after we sent the survey ship out on its tail, the critters showed up. Ordinarily, when you make a landing on an unknown planet, it takes at least a week for any life to come creeping out of hiding and sneak a look. But there they were, the critters. They were almost cow-sized, but not as graceful as a cow. Their bodies were put together as if every blessed one of them had run full tilt into a wall. Their hides were splashed with large squares of pastel colors, the kind of color one never finds on any self-respecting animal. Violet, pink, orange, chartreuse. The overall effect was in a checkerboard made by an old lady who did crazy quilts. Max Weber, our biologist, stood at the tail fin with me and stared.
2: Look at that on their heads. Those antlers.
1: Those are not antlers, my friend.
2: Well, I was afraid to say it. It looks like vegetation. As if they were trying to hide behind a skimpy thicket.
1: And what bothers me is the fruit and vegetables. That is fruit and vegetables growing on their heads.
2: Hey, watch it. One of them's broken away from the herd and coming over this way.
1: Step back. Give me a clear shot in case it charges.
2: Look, here it comes.
1: What? How do you like that? It just dropped.
2: Dead. That animal just walked up to us and dropped dead.
1: We left the critter lying where it fell and started to set up camp. Carl Parsons, our ecologist, had the stove together and the supper started before the last tent peg was driven. I dug out my diet kit and mixed up my formula, and all of them kidded me about it the way they always did. It didn't bother me. Their kidding was automatic, and I had automatic answers. I know ulcers must sound silly and archaic. You ask any medic, he'll tell you they don't happen anymore. But I have a riddled stomach and a special diet kit to prove that they sometimes do. After supper, Carl Parsons, the ecologist, Max and I dragged the critter in and had a good look at it.
2: Hey, look at this, Ed. This animal's got different colored blocks on it, just like a checkerboard. Look at this one.
1: Holes.
2: Yeah. Just like one of those peg sets a kid uses toys. Here, look what I found out of that. I'll poke it with my knife. There.
1: Looks like a bee.
2: Well, it is. On top of being a tomato bush and a grapevine, this critter is a walking beehive.
3: Why couldn't they be something simple?
1: Yeah, it never is.
2: You know, this is a screwy place.
1: The critters?
2: No, not the critters. The planet itself. Never saw one like it. It's positively naked. No trees, no flowers, nothing. Almost as if someone had said, let's make a simple planet. Let's cut out all the frills. Let's skip all the biological experiments and just work on the basics. One form of life and the grass for it to eat.
1: We unshipped the experimental animals, the rats, the Zartils from Centauri and the Punkins from Polaris. The Punkins made an unholy racket because Punkins are always hungry. You just can't give them enough to eat. You turn them loose and they eat themselves to death. We got them all unshipped and set up under a shed in rows when Max walked up to me thoughtfully, chewing on a toothpick the way he always did.
2: Ed, there's something wrong.
1: Yeah, what do you mean?
2: There are no insects here. I wandered around, laid down in a dozen different places. Stands to reason a man should find some insects if he looked all morning. It is natural.
1: What about the bees?
2: What bees?
1: Well, the ones that were in the critter. Didn't you see any?
2: No, I didn't get close to any critter herds.
1: Birds?
2: Not a one. Oh, I was wrong about the flowers. The grass is tiny flowers.
1: For the bees to work on.
2: Very neat, isn't it?
1: I'm not so sure.
0: American tradition.

0: Now back to X-1 and the Clifford Simak story, Drop Dead.
1: The bio team had the critter spread out on a canvas tarp. They were happily chopping him up in small pieces with a scalpel.
2: Ed, I've got news for you. No brain.
3: What?
2: No brain. We can't find one, and there's no nervous system.
4: That's impossible. How can a highly organized, complex animal exist without a brain or nervous system?
2: He's got everything else. As near as we can figure it out, there are at least a dozen different kinds of flesh. Some fish, some fowl, some good red meat, maybe even a little lizard.
1: Well, an all-purpose animal. We found something, finally.
2: If it's edible, and if it doesn't poison you, if it doesn't grow hair all over you.
1: Well, that's up to you fellas. I'll get the cages down, and you can start killing off the little animals to your heart's content.
2: And there's only one insect, these bees. And we never see these unless we're near a critter herd. And no birds, no fish in the water, not even a single-cell paramecium.
1: Yeah, I was talking it over with Max.
4: You know, I'd give my right arm to hear a cricket or a mosquito or even a hornet.
1: This is the strangest thing we've... Hey, Max, what are you chewing?
4: Toothpick.
1: That's no toothpick. Spit it out. That's grass.
4: I don't know. I must have just picked it automatically to chew on. Just a habit, I guess.
1: Yeah. Well, go on with the report.
2: Well, it's a walking filet mignon. That animal is an all-purpose for sure. It lays eggs, gives milk, and has six different kinds of red meat. Makes honey, two kinds of fowl, one of fish, and a whole lot of others we can't identify.
4: Then, of course, the bacteria.
1: And what about the bacteria?
4: The critters swarm with them. And all of them the same. You know, it normally takes 100 different kinds of bacteria to make the metabolism work. But here, there's only one. It must do all the work of the 100 other species do. I wouldn't be surprised if that's the brains and the nervous system you couldn't find with your knife. The bacteria doubling in brass for both systems.
2: The whole place balances. Nature's never static, never standing still. But here on this planet, it's standing still. Where's the competition? Where's the evolution? It's as if long ago all these life forms said, let's quit this feuding, let's get together, let's cooperate. Symbiosis.
4: Well, we need another critter to work on.
2: I'll bet you we get it.
1: Luckily, Max didn't take Carl's bet. Right after breakfast, the critter came in and died with a savoir-faire that was positively marvelous. We unloaded all our supplies and got ready for a long stay. We were feeding all the experimental animals on a critter now. The carnivorous ones ate the critter meat, and the vegetarians chomped on critter fruit and critter vegetables. They all grew sleek and sassy. We were sitting around after supper one night when suddenly we heard something.
2: Hey!
4: What is it?
2: Listen!
4: Thunder!
2: Listen!
1: I think... All right, quick! Everybody up into the ship!
2: What is it?
1: A herd of critters. Look, you see the dust? They're coming this way in a stampede. We swarmed up the ladder and tumbled into the port. Below us, the stampeding critters went grinding through camp. There seemed to be millions of them. They came pouring past for almost an hour. When it was all done, we came down and surveyed the damage.
2: Well, the animals are safe. They were under the tail fins.
4: Everything else is gone. Tents carried away.
2: Food supply is gone.
1: How about the emergency rations in the ship?
4: I had to move them down to the supply tent so they'd be handy. They're gone, dashed into the mud.
1: Well, even if we lifted ship immediately, it's at least 7 weeks to the nearest contact point. And no rations.
2: Well, gentlemen, I suggest you try on your bibs. There'll be steak for dinner.
4: Steak?
2: That's right. Steak, or fowl, or fish, or honey, whichever you like.
4: You mean, eat critter?
2: You got any other ideas?
4: Well, for one time. Ed, I wish I had your ulcers. You've got your diet kit in your pack, right?
3: Yeah.
2: Well, let's get a good fire going and throw on a chunk of critter.
1: The crew ate about a critter a day. They didn't seem to mind. Just at breakfast time, one would walk in and keel over. The crew ate like there was no tomorrow. I waited for them to break out in a rash or start turning green with purple spots or grow scales or something. But nothing happened. They felt better than they ever had. But then one morning, Max Weber turned up sick.
4: Well, gentlemen, I've just taken a sample of my own blood.
2: How do you feel?
4: Lousy. I'm loaded with bacteria, critter bacteria. I've checked some of the others. They've got a lower count than I have.
1: Well, that figures. You got a head start.
4: No.
1: The rest of them have just been eating critter for a week. Hey, remember the day you ran out of toothpicks and took to chewing on a grass stem?
4: Yeah. Well, we can't stop eating critter. It's all the food we have.
1: Well, we might stop eating critter now. And there's my diet kit. We might make it home.
2: Your diet kit wouldn't last us 3 days.
4: I took a blood sample on the test animals. They've got a bacteria count almost as high as mine.
2: Well, it doesn't make any difference. We still have to eat critter. We haven't got any choice.
1: That night, Weber disappeared. We hunted him for 3 days. He couldn't have gone very far, but we didn't find him. We did find one queer thing, though.
2: Hey, over here! Down in the gully!
5: What is it?
2: That white fungus, kind of a ball. It wasn't here last week.